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2: 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Orlando's news, weather, and traffic starts now.
3: I'm Laurel Lee. Our top story, there are more cases of the foodborne illness known as cyclosporiasis caused by contaminated lettuce. The CDC says the lettuce is linked to a handful of more states, including Illinois and Pennsylvania, and that there are thousands more cases in nearly every state in the U.S. detected. Here's more from ABC's Elizabeth Schulze.
4: If you're wondering if you should buy lettuce at the store, the only retail product right now that's part of the recall was Walmart Marketside brand Iceberg. That has been taken off shelves. Taylor Farms, though, did distribute lettuce to vendors across the country, think hospitals or schools. If you're eating at a restaurant, it's recommended you ask the source of their lettuce or eat cooked vegetables instead for now.
3: Florida reports the first rare flesh-eating bacteria death of the year. Fox's CJ Papa with more.
5: Health officials in Florida confirm 11 cases of the potentially deadly virus, including one death in Palm Beach County. The flesh-eating bacteria naturally occurs in warm salt water and brackish water, which is somewhat salty, having more salt than fresh water, but less than the ocean. But the State Department of Health said most people catch the virus by eating raw or undercooked shellfish, particularly oysters. People who are healthy typically develop a mild disease, but the flesh-eating bacteria can be a serious concern for people who have weakened immune systems, particularly those with chronic liver disease, according to health officials. CJ Papa, Fox News.
3: There were 5 flesh-eating bacteria deaths in 2025, but in the years before that, deaths were in the double digits. A new study gives some insight into how difficult it's been for a lot of Americans to put food on the table.
6: The nonpartisan Urban Institute in Washington says in 2025, almost 20% of Americans had to use their savings to pay for groceries, and nearly 1 in 20 needed cash from one of those high-interest payday loans for food. Among adults who use credit cards to pay for groceries, almost 20% pay less than the full balance every month, and almost 9% admitted they didn't always make the minimum payment at all. The Urban Institute's Basic Needs Survey states that over the past 5 years, food costs have risen 32% nationwide. Sherry Preston, ABC News.
3: Laurel Lee, WDBO News.
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14: Mostly fair skies through the overnight hours. Still scattered afternoon storms return Tuesday with a hot 95 degrees. Rain chance still holding it around 50%, just a bit drier for tomorrow. From Channel 9 Eyewitness News, I'm Certified Chief Meteorologist Tom Terry.
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1: I'm Laurel Lee. Our top story, there are more cases of the foodborne illness known as cyclosporiasis caused by contaminated lettuce. The CDC says the lettuce is linked to a handful of more states, including Illinois and Pennsylvania, and that there are thousands more cases in nearly every state in the U.S. detected. Here's more from ABC's Elizabeth Schulze.
2: This is now one of the largest foodborne illness outbreaks in U.S. history. The CDC says four more states, Illinois, Kansas, Oklahoma, and Pennsylvania, are linked to that spike in cyclosporiasis cases across a total of nine states caused by shredded iceberg lettuce sourced by Taylor Farms. Nearly 2,000 people in those states got sick after eating the lettuce at Taco Bell, which removed all affected products. That is just a fraction, though, of the record-breaking nearly 12,000 potential cases of this parasite nationwide.
1: Police in a Florida town arrest three people in an alleged hazing incident. One of the suspects is identified as an employee of the U.S. Secret Service.
3: Police in Sweetwater, Florida, outside Miami, are charging three people with hazing. The incident is alleged to have occurred in April and is related to a fraternity and occurred at an apartment close to the campus of Florida International University. One victim was hurt so badly his kidney failed and he needed surgery. Among the three arrested, police identified 29-year-old Marquez Christopher Pinder as a U.S. Secret Service employee. The agency now says Pinder has been placed on leave. He and the two other suspects are charged with attempted manslaughter, among other things. In Miami, Eben Brown, Fox News.
1: If your weekend included a cookout, then you already know how expensive beef has become. ABC's Jim Ryan says relief may be on the way for the nation's meat lovers.
4: A major reason for soaring beef prices is the ban on imports of Mexican livestock imposed last year to keep the parasitic New World screwworm out of the U.S. cattle herd. The screwworm came anyway and has been detected in 42 animals in 15 Texas counties. Now the U.S. is lifting the cattle import ban in hopes of pushing down beef prices.
1: Laurel Lee, WDBO News.
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11: Mostly fair skies through the overnight hours. Still scattered afternoon storms return Tuesday with a hot 95 degrees. Rain chance still holding at around 50%, just a bit drier for tomorrow. From Channel 9 Eyewitness News, I'm Certified Chief Meteorologist Tom Terry.
12: Traffic is a mess this afternoon because of a crash I-4 eastbound before Central.
13: Stuck on the highway and wishing you could have avoided the headache?
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8: I'm Laurel Lee. Our top story, there are more cases of the foodborne illness known as cyclosporiasis caused by contaminated lettuce. The CDC says the lettuce is linked to a handful of more states, including Illinois and Pennsylvania, and that there are thousands more cases in nearly every state in the U.S. detected. Here's more from ABC's Elizabeth Schulze.
9: If you're wondering if you should buy lettuce at the store, the only retail product right now that's part of the recall was Walmart Marketside brand Iceberg. That has been taken off shelves. Taylor Farms, though, did distribute lettuce to vendors across the country, think hospitals or schools. If you're eating at a restaurant, it's recommended you ask the source of their lettuce or eat cooked vegetables instead for now.
8: Florida reports the first rare flesh-eating bacteria death of the year. Fox's CJ Papa with more.
10: Health officials in Florida confirm 11 cases of the potentially deadly virus, including one death in Palm Beach County. The flesh-eating bacteria naturally occurs in warm salt water and brackish water, which is somewhat salty, having more salt than fresh water, but less than the ocean. But the State Department of Health said most people catch the virus by eating raw or undercooked shellfish, particularly oysters. People who are healthy typically develop a mild disease, but the flesh-eating bacteria can be a serious concern for people who have weakened immune systems, particularly those with chronic liver disease, according to health officials. CJ Papa, Fox News.
8: There were 5 flesh-eating bacteria deaths in 2025, but in the years before that, deaths were in the double digits. A new study gives some insight into how difficult it's been for a lot of Americans to put food on the table.
11: The nonpartisan Urban Institute in Washington says in 2025, almost 20% of Americans had to use their savings to pay for groceries, and nearly 1 in 20 needed cash from one of those high-interest payday loans for food. Among adults who use credit cards to pay for groceries, almost 20% pay less than the full balance every month, and almost 9% admitted they didn't always make the minimum payment at all. The Urban Institute's Basic Needs Survey states that over the past 5 years, food costs have risen 32% nationwide. Sherry Preston, ABC News.
8: Laurel Lee, WDBO News.
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14: Mostly fair skies through the overnight hours. Still scattered afternoon storms return Tuesday with a hot 95 degrees. Rain chance still holding it around 50%, just a bit drier for tomorrow. From Channel 9 Eyewitness News, I'm Certified Chief Meteorologist Tom Terry.
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0: including Illinois and Pennsylvania, and that there are thousands more cases in nearly every state in the U.S. detected. Here's more from ABC's Elizabeth Schulze.
1: This is now one of the largest foodborne illness outbreaks in U.S. history. The CDC says four more states, Illinois, Kansas, Oklahoma, and Pennsylvania, are linked to that spike in cyclosporiasis cases across a total of 9 states caused by shredded iceberg lettuce sourced by Taylor Farms. Nearly 2,000 people in those states got sick after eating the lettuce at Taco Bell, which removed all affected products. That is just a fraction, though, of the record-breaking nearly 12,000 potential cases of this parasite nationwide.
0: Police in a Florida town arrest 3 people in an alleged hazing incident. One of the suspects is identified as an employee of the U.S. Secret Service.
2: Police in Sweetwater, Florida, outside Miami, are charging 3 people with hazing. The incident is alleged to have occurred in April and is related to a fraternity and occurred at an apartment close to the campus of Florida International University. One victim was hurt so badly his kidney failed and he needed surgery. Among the 3 arrested, police identified 29-year-old Marquez Christopher Pinder as a U.S. Secret Service employee. The agency now says Pinder has been placed on leave. He and the 2 other suspects are charged with attempted manslaughter, among other things. In Miami, Eben Brown, Fox News.
0: If your weekend included a cookout, then you already know how expensive beef has become. ABC's Jim Ryan says relief may be on the way for the nation's meat lovers.
3: A major reason for soaring beef prices is the ban on imports of Mexican livestock imposed last year to keep the parasitic New World screwworm out of the U.S. cattle herd. The screwworm came anyway and has been detected in 42 animals in 15 Texas counties. Now the U.S. is lifting the cattle import ban in hopes of pushing down beef prices.
0: Laurel Lee, WDBO News.
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10: Mostly fair skies through the overnight hours. Still scattered afternoon storms return Tuesday with a hot 95 degrees. Rain chance still holding it around 50%, just a bit drier for tomorrow. From Channel 9 Eyewitness News, I'm Certified Chief Meteorologist Tom Terry.
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9: Fox Across America, it's Rich Zeoli in for Jimmy Failla and the great Lydia Moynihan, my buddy, New York Post, in studio with me. Thanks for coming and hanging.
10: I'm so glad to be
9: here. Appreciate it very much. Are you following this Caitlin Clark stuff?
10: I mean, it's kind of foisted on you. I've never been a big WNBA person.
9: Me neither.
10: But between Sophie Cunningham, Caitlin Clark, I'm like, I'm invested now.
9: They finally have stars.
10: I know, yes. Yes. People who I'm like, oh, interesting. They seem cool. People who aren't arrested for having marijuana in Russia. I guess you could say I followed Brittany Grimes, mm-hmm. also sort of unwittingly, but that's okay.
9: The economics of all this and the economics of the World Cup, I mean, it seems like that was a winner for us.
10: I know.
9: Having the World Cup in America. Did you go to a game?
10: I did not.
9: Yeah.
10: Did you?
9: Oh, we did. We went to a game in Philly. I took my wife and my son, and they're big soccer people. I hate it. It's beyond, I don't understand it.
10: I know.
9: Back and forth with the ball.
10: And then they're adding 15 minutes to the clock.
9: Just add time and then riveting scores of 0-0, you know?
10: This is the thing. Actually, my boyfriend was watching the final game and he was like, wow, like he saw the one goal and he was like, that's amazing. And like they played it back and I'm like, literally somebody just kicked the ball. like okay. And then I sat and I watched for the rest of the game and literally nothing happened.
9: Yeah.
10: Like, it seems like they're getting a great workout. Everyone who plays, great cardio. Mm-hmm. But like really? You're going to spend 3 hours watching a game and there's one point?
9: Did you hear Jasmine Crockett, who said if you rooted for one of the teams it was racist? I forget which one. She didn't know which one was racist at first.
10: And Mehdi Hassan, who said this was like a emblematic of the struggle between Israel and Palestine.
9: Because Spain and Argentina were playing a soccer game?
10: Yes.
9: How does
10: it's like
9: that
10: a
9: even
10: Rorschach
9: work?
10: Test. It's like you can see, you can, if you're obsessed with Israel or any of these top, you can see whatever you want to see in there.
9: Yes, you can. Yes, you can. And you could go on a certain podcast and go down rabbit holes and go on social media and go down crazy rabbit holes too. And I try not to. I really do, Lydia. I really try to avoid that stuff. But okay. even today, more feuds are boiling over. And you have to wonder, like, are they all in on the joke?
10: They're laughing all the way to the bank.
9: That's what I'm wondering.
10: Yeah. I think some people do it strategically, but I also think some people are so blinded by their ego that they really get invested. But yeah, I mean, the whole Caitlin Clark, Sophie Cunningham thing, they've taken it on the chin, quite literally.
9: Yeah. Yeah, no, it's a good way to put it. I think Sophie Cunningham, she's going to be just, I think they both will be fine. But how about the fact that, like, now people know their household names of the WNBA? I mean, that's what you want, right?
10: Right, exactly. No, the league should be thrilled.
9: Yeah.
10: That normal people who don't even really like sports, like you and me,
9: are talking about it, right?
10: You know, her
9: on this national show.
10: Sold out. She just dropped a line of shoes with Adidas. I mean, I think even if the league isn't treating them well, they're
9: going to be okay. Lydia Moynihan, she's the best. You're the best. Follow her at the New York Post and all stuff. Lydia Moynihan, it's Fox Across America. Don't go away.
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16: I'm Laurel Lee. Our top story, there are more cases of the foodborne illness known as cyclosporiasis caused by contaminated lettuce. The CDC says the lettuce is linked to a handful of more states, including Illinois and Pennsylvania, and that there are thousands more cases in nearly every state in the U.S. detected. Here's more from ABC's Elizabeth Schulze.
17: If you're wondering if you should buy lettuce at the store, the only retail product right now that's part of the recall was Walmart Marketside brand Iceberg. That has been taken off shelves. Taylor Farms, though, did distribute lettuce to vendors across the country, think hospitals or schools. If you're eating at a restaurant, it's recommended you ask the source of their lettuce or eat cooked vegetables instead for now.
16: Florida reports the first rare flesh-eating bacteria death of the year. Fox's CJ Papa with more.
18: Health officials in Florida confirm 11 cases of the potentially deadly virus, including one death in Palm Beach County. The flesh-eating bacteria naturally occurs in warm salt water and brackish water, which is somewhat salty, having more salt than fresh water, but less than the ocean. But the State Department of Health said most people catch the virus by eating raw or undercooked shellfish, particularly oysters. People who are healthy typically develop a mild disease, but the flesh-eating bacteria can be a serious concern for people who have weakened immune systems, particularly those with chronic liver disease, according to health officials. CJ Papa, Fox News.
16: There were 5 flesh-eating bacteria deaths in 2025, but in the years before that, deaths were in the double digits. A new study gives some insight into how difficult it's been for a lot of Americans to put food on the table.
19: The nonpartisan Urban Institute in Washington says in 2025, almost 20% of Americans had to use their savings to pay for groceries, and nearly 1 in 20 needed cash from one of those high-interest payday loans for food. Among adults who use credit cards to pay for groceries, almost 20% pay less than the full balance every month, and almost 9% admitted they didn't always make the minimum payment at all. The Urban Institute's Basic Needs Survey states that over the past 5 years, food costs have risen 32% nationwide. Sherry Preston, ABC News.
16: Laurel Lee, WDBO News.
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24: Mostly fair skies through the overnight hours. Still scattered afternoon storms return Tuesday with a hot 95 degrees. Rain chance still holding it around 50%, just a bit drier for tomorrow. From Channel 9 Eyewitness News, I'm Certified Chief Meteorologist Tom Terry.
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0: This is WDBO, Orlando's news, weather, and traffic starts now.
1: I'm Laurel Lee. Our top story, there are more cases of the foodborne illness known as cyclosporiasis caused by contaminated lettuce. The CDC says the lettuce is linked to a handful of more states, including Illinois and Pennsylvania, and that there are thousands more cases in nearly every state in the U.S. detected. Here's more from ABC's Elizabeth Schulze.
2: This is now one of the largest foodborne illness outbreaks in U.S. history. The CDC says four more states, Illinois, Kansas, Oklahoma, and Pennsylvania, are linked to that spike in cyclosporiasis cases across a total of nine states caused by shredded iceberg lettuce sourced by Taylor Farms. Nearly 2,000 people in those states got sick after eating the lettuce at Taco Bell, which removed

0: Moved all affected products. That is just a fraction, though, of the record-breaking nearly 12,000 potential cases of this parasite nationwide.
1: Police in a Florida town arrest three people in an alleged hazing incident. One of the suspects is identified as an employee of the U.S. Secret Service.
2: Police in Sweetwater, Florida, outside Miami, are charging three people with hazing. The incident is alleged to have occurred in April and is related to a fraternity and occurred at an apartment close to the campus of Florida International University. One victim was hurt so badly his kidney failed and he needed surgery. Among the three arrested, police identified 29-year-old Marquez Christopher Pinder as a U.S. Secret Service employee. The agency now says Pinder has been placed on leave. He and the two other suspects are charged with attempted manslaughter, among other things. In Miami, Eben Brown, Fox News.
1: If your weekend included a cookout, then you already know how expensive beef has become. ABC's Jim Ryan says relief may be on the way for the nation's meat lovers.
3: A major reason for soaring beef prices is the ban on imports of Mexican livestock imposed last year to keep the parasitic New World screwworm out of the U.S. cattle herd. The screwworm came anyway and has been detected in 42 animals in 15 Texas counties. Now the U.S. is lifting the cattle import ban in hopes of pushing down beef prices.
1: Laurel Lee, WDBO News.
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10: Mostly fair skies through the overnight hours. Still scattered afternoon storms return Tuesday with a hot 95 degrees. Rain chance still holding it around 50%, just a bit drier for tomorrow. From Channel 9 Eyewitness News, I'm Certified Chief Meteorologist Tom Terry.
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0: Fox Across America, and Jimmy will be back to you tomorrow. But thanks for hanging out with me, Rich Zeoli, host of the Rich Zeoli podcast, which you can get anywhere you get your podcasts, and also on the great talk radio 1210 WPHT in Philadelphia. So I am very grateful that you're here and very grateful for our next guest because she is amazing. She's fighting the good fight. Erica Donald, CEO of the Education Freedom Foundation. And it's wonderful to have her back on the show on Fox Across America. Erica, how are you today?
1: I am doing great. Thank you. I'm excited to be here with you, Rich.
0: Well, you know, I love what you fight for. I love what you advocate for, which is education freedom. As a dad of three kids who are, you know, I mean, it's for me, I think, and we've talked about this before, you and I think it is the civil rights issue of our time. I really do.
1: It absolutely is. I mean, I get to wake up every day and fight to make sure that parents like you and I have access to high quality options, that we're inviting innovation into a free market and education freedom economy. And we're building it right now. We have states like Florida, Arizona, Arkansas, Texas, you know, giving parents the money that would otherwise go to their local public school and saying, have at it. You know what's best for your kids. Choose the right program for them. Parents are happy. Kids are learning. It's a really exciting time in school choice.
0: How is the national school choice bill that President Trump signed into law working out, Erica?
1: Well, we are on track to get rules from Treasury here in September. We've got 30 states, though, that have already opted in to participate, including some blue states. So that's a great, sign that blue states are actually going to participate in this program and allow for families to take advantage of the federal tax credit. We know people are just waiting for January 1st to come around so they can donate their $1,700 and pay $1,700 less to the federal government in taxes, so that those funds can be used for federal tax credit scholarships all across this country. So it's really going well, and we're just continuing to dialogue with Treasury to make sure that the rules are set up in such a way that they're flexible for families to be able to take advantage of this opportunity.
0: And I also think that shame on the states that don't opt in, but I would be shocked if New Jersey was on that list, my state of New Jersey, because the teachers union really controls everything and they have so much power, and they are the ones who don't want this, of course. And that's the biggest battle, right, Erica Donalds? I mean, as the CEO of the Education Freedom Foundation, that's the biggest battle, is Randy Weingarten. It's all the various public teacher unions. And I'm not saying teachers are bad or that union members are bad, but it's the organization, the political structure of those organizations that fights things like school choice and fought this bill, and that if it's not implemented in a state, that's the reason why, because it's certainly not a policy reason. It's them not wanting competition, period.
1: Oh, absolutely. And it's also not a popularity reason. We know that 70% of people in America support school choice, and over 70%, including Democrats and independents, want education freedom and want ESAs, they want vouchers, they support charter schools. Yeah. So it's become more popular than ever, especially since COVID. But to your point, we have the teachers unions that never miss an opportunity to deny parents the right to make decisions for their children. Right now, they're suing in Florida over our scholarship program, where we have 500,000 student participants. And they're suing to block charter schools, which have been around for 25 years and teach 10% of our students here in Florida. The teachers union is failing and they are flailing, right? They're doing whatever they possibly can to try to maintain relevance in a place like Florida, where parents are opting out of the one size fits all system.
0: And you brought up COVID, Erica, as more and more is coming out with Anthony Fauci's diaries. And I think back on that period of time, I had to fight to get my daughter a mask exemption. And my daughter she's much better now, but at the time she was dealing with apraxia, and that was a battle to do that. Mm-hmm. Of course, you know, kids being sent home for no reason, kids returning to school, having to wear masks and social distance and not being allowed to play sports and all kinds of just, you know, nonsense. So as I think a lot of us, we tried to black it out, but now it's coming back to us this week with Anthony Fauci's diary. And of course, Senator Paul bringing him in. And obviously great fighters for freedom, like Byron Donalds, for example, I've always talked about, you know, we have to hold these people accountable. But from a
1: It's somewhat traumatizing to read about it because it does remind you of what we were going through during COVID, fighting against mask mandates, trying to get schools to reopen with the teachers unions, you know, calling death Santas, and they're holding coffins and die-ins and whatnot. I mean, it was just ridiculous. Yeah. So yes, all of that's coming back. However, it also reminds us of why homeschooling, for example, has doubled since COVID. There was just a recent study out touting, you know, homeschooling becoming more mainstream. Nearly 7% of the students in America are now homeschooled. And more, it's becoming not, you know, something weird that people do, but something that parents are actively exploring when they're looking for school choice options. I know I talk to families all the time who are exploring not homeschooling in the traditional sense, but schooling at home, now that there are so many resources out there, micro schools, online schools, hybrids, pods, and the school choice environment expansion of education scholarship accounts across the country have really empowered parents to come up with what's best for their children and for their family.
0: So that's the upside, right? I mean, going through something like that, I think has opened our eyes, Erica, and that is something good we can take away from that. But I mean, I'm curious from that point, from 2020 to now, as you mentioned, all these new ways that people can either homeschool or school at home. And then you think about school choice and you think about the president's bill and you think about what various states are doing. And it seems like COVID helped in a big way drive momentum to this because so many parents felt like they had no options and so many kids fell behind. I mean, some kids never, ever caught back up. So I guess it helped with the momentum of that. If you want to look at the upside of all that.
1: It was the silver lining of COVID that parents did wake up. They saw with their own eyes what their children were learning, or more importantly, what they were not learning.
0: Yeah.
1: And that the fact that these were not rigorous curricula that they were using in these classrooms, and parents were shocked. Then they saw the ideology that was being pushed, even as students are falling behind in reading and in math. And they also saw how the government poured money into schools and school districts, billions of dollars, with no return on that investment. And it just showed us that more money is not the answer, that we've been spending more money on failing schools, on the failing system. It has not resulted in our students getting ahead. That's why we want to put that money in hands of parents, create a free market system that has worked in every other industry in America to increase quality, access, and innovation. And that's why I'm such a strong advocate for that.
0: It also brought a lot of people to Florida who decided that they were going to live there permanently and not stay in the Northeast, for example. I read an article the other day in the Wall Street Journal about the housing boom that's going on down there. I mean, great. It's fantastic. But you're going to get even more people coming down because New York City today, Ma'am Donnie, now with his state-run grocery stores and all his nonsense and going after people that have pied-à-terres in the city. So I think more and more people are going to head to the freedom states and the red states, which will change the dynamics of the Electoral College once the census is done. But that's for another show. But people are making a lot of different choices now than they ever would. And part of that, school choice, yes, but also where they live choice, which is a great thing.
1: Yeah, people are voting with their feet. If they live in Florida and they want their child to go to a private school, they're getting $8,000 to $9,000 per student to be able to help them with that tuition and give them more flexibility. So we're just going to need more schools here. That's why the Education Freedom Foundation helps edupreneurs start schools all over Florida and all over the country.
0: I want to be an edupreneur. That sounds like a cool title.
1: It is. And we have all different types of people, from teachers to parents, former administrators, community members. People want to see high quality schools in their communities. And now with the education freedom economy growing, they see that opportunity to be able to sell those services directly to parents and really offer such a variety of options. It's amazing to see what people come up with and how students can thrive in all different environments.
0: You know, Erica Donalds, I was thinking about this rise of socialism that they're all talking about. And I keep coming back to the indoctrination in schools and thinking about how many teachers believe those principles and believe those ideas. Again, not all, but, you know, many do. And for a lot of them, saying socialism, communism is fine, it's good, it's perfectly normal, which is why I think you're seeing a lot of young people gravitate towards that, because that's all they were taught. That's what they learned. And this is why it's so important to have that school choice, because schools cannot exist as an indoctrination factory. And that's what they are in many places right now. They are there to indoctrinate the kids, Karl Marx wrote about that in the Communist Manifesto. It's not a secret. And so giving parents the choice to be able to say, listen, I don't want my kids indoctrinated. You made the comment about books earlier. I don't want them reading this stuff. That's a choice that should be made, thinking for the good of society for the long term, too, because schools should not be an indoctrination factory.
1: No, and every parent deserves the right to select a learning environment that aligns with their values, whether those are political values, religious values. It's something that's been missing in our country, and we are seeing the result of a generation of impact from left-wing ideology pushed down from the teachers' union. Mm-hmm. They've made no bones about it. They're very public about their left-wing views and what they're trying to do in our schools. We've allowed it to happen. Now we have got to provide every single family education freedom so that they can choose a school that is aligned with what they believe.
0: Well, keep up the good fight. Please do. You're doing a great job, Erica Donalds, Education Freedom Foundation CEO. And can't wait to talk to you again in the future once you get those guidelines from Treasury. So we'll be watching and waiting on that. Erica, thank you so much.
1: Thanks so much for having me.
0: And we'll be right back on Fox Across America. We've got lots going on today. Where do things stand with Iran? And also, too, some great audio you're definitely going to want to hear about Bernie Sanders, Michigan, Maine. Oh, it is a kookapalooza for you. It's Zeoli for Fela.
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17: What is Anne Hathaway yelling about? That's what I want to know. I mean, she was in an Odyssey. She was Catwoman. She got an award, Human Rights Campaign Award speech from 2018. Why, Mikey, why is this back in the news right now? I'm just curious.
18: I think it's back in the news because people are trying to search for old clips of her because the Odyssey and people who don't like it are just going to, you know.
17: Oh, so the haters are going to hate?
18: Yeah, I guess so, yeah. Mm-hmm.
17: I mean, it's an eight-year-old clip, but hey, we have...
18: Don't you see this on Twitter all the time, like with clips that Josh knows this because he pulls a lot of them for us, you know?
19: Radar has to stay up to be like, this sounds really old, or that looks from several years ago at least.
17: Yeah, I guess
19: you got to double check.
17: You got to double check, right? Because they have the new feature where you can ask Grok, like, Grok, when was this? If it's on X. But 2018, so you think this is just rabble-rousers trying to just cause hatred because they don't like Anne Hathaway and they're just digging up? And but you saw the movie. You said all the negative reaction was overblown, right, Mike?
18: I think it was overblown, yeah.
17: Yeah.
18: Definitely.
17: All right, well, then, you know, we can move on to Spider-Man. Because the question I have for you guys is this. Is this real? This guy who did this. His name is Chris Helenthal. He just happened to be wearing a Spidey suit when is an old man in a wheelchair, and the guy couldn't get across the street, and he just happens to wheel this guy across the street. You all saw the video of this. It was on America's Newsroom today with Dana Perino and Bill Hemmer. So I want to play you Bill Hemmer's skepticism here. As he asks him whether or not this was a plant to help the movie, here you go.
20: Chris, you know what some people are going to say? They're going to say it was either a coincidence or irony or maybe something else at work here. But you got the big premiere for the new movie coming up. You're literally talking to us in Memphis, Tennessee at the airport as you fly out to Hollywood as a special guest. Some people are going to say, nah, there's just too many common lines here for this to be true. What would you say to them?
21: So, no, nobody reached out to me before. This was not anything to promote this movie. It was all just, it just happened. None of it was planned at all. I'm surprised this even left Arkansas, my state. It's crazy how it's worldwide now. And I'm extremely grateful. And I thank everyone that got me here. I thank my friends now and my family. And you know, thank you, Sony, too, for doing this for me and inviting me out there.
17: Josh, you have questions.
19: I mean, the very end there, he remembers to thank the studio. You know, if you're just doing this on your own time and, you know, okay, you get invited to the thing. Who's remembering to thank Sony? I'm just saying, my radar's up.
17: My radar is up, too. Emerson, is your radar up?
22: Yeah, I mean, I think it's a little suspicious just because the premiere is now. But also, I was looking at pictures that all these places are posting now of him as a child at Comic-Con, meeting Stan Lee.
17: Yeah, meeting Stan Lee, the guy who created Spider-Man.
22: Yeah, so right? I guess, I mean, he was a super fan. Maybe he just really likes hanging out in a Spider-Man outfit.
17: And a guy just happens to need help in a wheelchair getting across the highway. Mikey, is your radar up?
18: A little bit, yeah. Yeah. I mean, I don't know. I mean, it's good thing we had this guy on, I guess, you know, and it was a good questioning by Hemmer. You're never just going to get away with Bill Hemmer, right?
17: No, no Hemmer. I like that journalistic cynicism that he has. So as we're talking about this, the other question I have, Josh, is there's this question of whether Emerson's generation will even see a superhero movie right now, because you're in college. And I read in the story today and they're like, is a superhero movie over? Like the Western was over at one point. You know what I mean?
19: I mean, we're on the third generation of Spider-Man movies just in the last 25 years. Yeah. So I think you can see it. It's very much running its course. Look at what just happened with Supergirl. They are tanking at the box office. For whatever reason, it's finally petered out. Just all the imagination, all the multiverses, everything you have to pay attention to. I think it's exhausting even if you're a fan of this stuff.
17: Yeah, and so if the movie is going to open and then something like this happens and it just happens to go viral and this guy just happens to go out there and then maybe people in your generation go, oh, superhero movies are relevant after all. I don't know. You know what I mean?
22: Yeah, I don't know. I mean, I don't think anyone in my generation is going to see this video of this random guy in a Spider-Man outfit and be like, you know what? I am going to go watch that movie realistically. But if it is an industry plot, I appreciate the effort.
17: But it fails miserably.
22: Yeah, I mean, it's not convincing me to go to the theater to see that.
19: I just need one of his coworkers to come out and go, yeah, he changes into that outfit before he leaves every day. Because that's allegedly what happened here. So, you know,
18: yeah,
19: get me one coworker saying he does that and I sign off completely.
17: And by the way, if that's true, I'm not inviting this guy I don't want him anywhere near my movie premiere because he's a freaking nut. Like, who dresses? I'm just going to change into my Spider-Man outfit on my way home? That's not a normal person. No, you keep that guy as far away from other people as humanly possible.
19: I just really hope this is the good deed and I'm just overthinking it way too much. I really, really want to be wrong on this one.
17: But you're not wrong. I don't think any of us are wrong here. I think we all have our Spidey senses up, no pun intended, for a reason. And I just think that this is one of those moments where you go, nah. And maybe that's our cynicism being where we are, possibly.
18: Could be.
19: Yeah. I mean, we're allowed just one. Spider-Man? No? Okay. I'll show myself out.
17: But most New Yorkers, if they saw a guy dressed up in Spider-Man, they would think he's trying to take a picture with them. We see Times them Square, all the time in exactly. Times Square. You walk by them, and it's annoying.
18: And it on really Hollywood is. Boulevard, if you go out west. So.
17: Yeah, see?
22: I've had plenty of Elmos approach me in Times Square.
17: Oh, yeah, stay far away, Emerson. Stay away. All right, thank you for letting me fill in for Jimmy. He'll be back with you tomorrow. In the meantime, please feel free to get my podcast, Rich Zeoli, Z-E-O-L-I. And thank you for letting me hang out with you, Josh, Mikey, Emerson. Great job, you guys. It's Fox Across America. Thank you.
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0: out of Iran, President Trump says there are very friendly negotiations with Tehran. ABC's Mary Bruce at the White House. Trump traveling to battleground Michigan as Republicans grow increasingly worried the unpopular war will hurt them in the midterms.
1: Every day we're fighting to put more money in your pockets, and that's what we're doing.
0: But a new Pew poll shows only 24% of Americans give the economy a positive review. 60% say the president's policies have made things worse. Trump insists that's not so. Meanwhile, members of President Trump's own party are expressing concerns about the thousands of Haitians losing their legal status to stay in the U.S. under a Supreme Court ruling last month taking effect this week. In an interview with ABC News, Republican Governor Mike DeWine says the many Haitians living in his state filled jobs no one else wanted in cities like Springfield, helping Ohio grow.
2: No one can fly a plane into Port-au-Prince because when they come in, they get shot out by the gangs that are controlling that area of Port-au-Prince. So it's a very bad, bad situation. And the idea that you're going to ship people back to Haiti, they're going back to a horrible, horrible situation. It's worse, frankly, than it's ever been.
0: Responding to the apparent affordability crisis in New York City, Mayor Zoran Mamdani confirming today city-owned grocery stores will provide discounts on essential goods, keeping his campaign promise.
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17: Mostly fair skies through the overnight hours. Still scattered afternoon storms return Tuesday with a hot 95 degrees. Rain chance still holding at around 50%, just a bit drier for tomorrow. From Channel 9 Eyewitness News, I'm Certified Chief Meteorologist Tom Terry.
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7: 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In a deal announced Monday, NBC Universal's Peacock streaming service will be teaming up with YouTube in 2027 to create a new bundle that includes the network's streaming offerings. ICE has deported former NFL player Daniel Ogoma Odongo, the first Kenyan-born athlete to play in the league. The agency says the 37-year-old was removed from the U.S. last month after overstaying his visa in 2016, the year after his NFL career ended. Several families of 9/11 victims want the mayor of New York City banned from the official ceremony marking the 25th anniversary of the attacks. Petition organizers accuse Mayor Zohran Mamdani of supporting groups and individuals who have been critical of America and being sympathetic towards radical views.
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11: 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Stepping into civilian life isn't about finding a job. 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
2: ABC News, I'm Stephanie Officer. Tomorrow marks 5 months since the war with Iran started, and today, while on his way to Michigan, President Trump said he's in no rush to reach another ceasefire deal. The Strait of Hormuz is pretty much closed to maritime traffic, and there are threats to ships in the alternate route, the Red Sea.
3: I have a lot of patience. I have plenty of time. Plenty of time. Their whole shoreline's wiped out. The Strait is in very good shape. And we're talking right now. You know, they wanted to talk.
2: A spokesman for Iran's foreign ministry says they have not asked to resume talks. In Seattle, the King County Medical Examiner's Office has identified the victims of Sunday's shooting at a food festival. They are 56-year-old Ashley Whitehead and 44-year-old Carlos Israel Sanchez Villalaba. Officials say the third person who died is one of the suspects, 19-year-old Junior C. Nico Semo. A 15-year-old is in custody. Police are still searching for a third suspect.
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10: Mostly fair skies through the overnight hours. Still scattered afternoon storms return Tuesday with a hot 95 degrees. Our rain chance still holding at around 50%, just a bit drier for tomorrow. From Channel 9 Eyewitness News, I'm Certified Chief Meteorologist Tom Terry.
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0: I'm Stephanie Officer. A judge in Los Angeles has ruled there is enough evidence to put singer David, real name David Burke, on trial for the death and dismemberment of 14-year-old Celeste Rivas Hernandez. LA District Attorney Nathan Hochman.
1: Mr. Burke now is eligible for death penalty. The death penalty considerations are now being weighed.
0: Burke has pleaded not guilty. His attorneys say there is insufficient evidence for murder. At least one tornado in the Midwest Monday. More than 500,000 customers lost power in Illinois, Wisconsin, and Indiana. ABC News meteorologist Danny Beckstrom.
2: Strong storms in the mid-Atlantic by morning and drenching downpours bringing flood concerns to the I-95 corridor by midday. Flood watches posted in Philly and New York City with this slow-moving storm keeping heavy rain in play Wednesday as well. The other big story is the dangerous heat in the center of the country. Millions under heat alerts, cities like Memphis. That heat holds into at least Wednesday.
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6: Mostly fair skies through the overnight hours. Still scattered afternoon storms return Tuesday with a hot 95 degrees. Rain chance still holding at around 50%, just a bit drier for tomorrow. From Channel 9 Eyewitness News, I'm Certified Chief Meteorologist Tom Terry.
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6: YouTube Premium subscribers will soon have access to shows like The Office and Law & Order SVU, as well as live sporting events. In a deal announced Monday, NBC Universal's Peacock streaming service will be teaming up with YouTube in 2027 to create a new bundle that includes the network's streaming offerings. ICE has deported former NFL player Daniel Ogoma Odongo, the first Kenyan-born athlete to play in the league. The agency says the 37-year-old was removed from the U.S. last month after overstaying his visa in 2016, the year after his NFL career ended. Several families of 9/11 victims want the mayor of New York City banned from the official ceremony marking the 25th anniversary of the attacks. Petition organizers accuse Mayor Sohrab Mamdani of supporting groups and individuals who have been critical of America and being sympathetic towards radical views.
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10: Today, David.
11: All right, top five things that we're watching today. Minnesota is handing out paper trans dolls, transgender dolls to children. They have removable genitals.
10: You gotta be kidding me.
11: Created for children as young as four to learn about the different options that exist for who they can be. Have fun with gender. There you go.
10: Have fun with gender.
11: Number four, multiple reports over the weekend show the DNC, in spite of them feeling pretty good about where they are, well, it's broke. $2 million in the red. Yeah. Number three, New York City Mayor Zoran Mamdani says the city is moving forward with government grocery stores that will offer, he says, as much as 30% off compared to retail. Though there are a lot of questions about, okay, where does that money come from? I mean, he was asked today, and we can get to the clip in a little bit. He was asked today, hey, there's a lot of money exchanging hands. Why not just give that money to, like, groups that are already giving out food to the poor?
10: You know, I thought the same thing. Yeah, why aren't we doing that?
11: Well, because somebody needs to get some money. It's about the kickbacks, man. Number two, the U.S. military brought to a halt 2 weeks of strikes on Friday as diplomats seek to give peace talks a little bit of space. And then number one, Anthony Fauci's private notes have dropped. Early in the pandemic, he knew the wet market was not the source. He also bragged about getting schools to close and said the death rate was significantly lower than what he was saying publicly. Those are the top five stories that we are watching today.
10: Scumbag.
11: Yeah, he is. Yeah.
10: Gosh.
11: Damn. Well, here's that clip of Zoran Mamdani being asked about this.
10: Oh, okay, yeah.
11: About, right. Like, hey, you know, you're spending a lot of money on these grocery stores instead of just investing into existing food programs. What's the deal here?
12: It sounds like what you're essentially offering these purveyors of grocery services is you cover the property tax, you build out the building, you cover any sort of recurring rent, but they have to bring in the food, discount it a certain amount, high quality of wages. I mean, these are millions of dollars effectively shuffling back and forth. So I'm wondering why not just spend these millions of dollars and give to agencies like the Campaign Against Hunger or City Harvest or, you know, just direct established food programs.
13: We see in this city an opportunity to take an all of the above approach. We are going to continue to work with incredible partners like the ones that we're here with today, as well as ensure that food pantries across the

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0: shaken by a deadly shooting at a food festival Sunday as the manhunt for a third suspect continues. Food vendors returned to the scene of the tragedy Monday to retrieve their belongings. ABC's Alex Stone spoke to these vendors.
1: It's really sad because you think that three innocent people aren't getting up with their families. They had nothing to do with this. They just came to enjoy a food festival with people, with friends.
2: I'm still shocked.
0: Seattle police say there were three shooters, including a suspect in custody and another who was fatally shot. Ariana Grande's legal team Monday filed a lawsuit against several John Does who she claims hacked digital accounts of producers and photographers she has worked with and turned around and sold the materials, including pictures and unreleased songs, on the dark web for a large profit. Grande claims, quote, unlawful and egregious theft, dissemination, and exploitation of unreleased content. No winner in Monday's Powerball jackpot.
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5: Mostly fair skies through the overnight hours. Still scattered afternoon storms return Tuesday with a hot 95 degrees. Rain chance still holding at around 50%, just a bit drier for tomorrow. From Channel 9 Eyewitness News, I'm Certified Chief Meteorologist Tom Terry.
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10: The intersection in Madison, Wisconsin, where a 38-year-old man was shot and killed by a police officer last week, is now a community gathering place. Community members mourning the death of Corey Ruiz have filled the area with flowers, candles, handwritten notes, and art in his memory. Former State Senate President Troy Jackson is officially the main Democratic nominee for the U.S. Senate. Jackson overwhelmingly won the vote Saturday as hundreds of delegates gathered in Bangor to pick a replacement for Graham Plattner. A new poll shows many Americans believe the Trump administration has faced more challenges than expected in the ongoing conflict with Iran. The CBS News YouGov survey found about 80% of respondents say the nearly five-month war has not gone as smoothly as anticipated, while only about 2 in 10 believe it has matched expectations.
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6: This is the Markley, Van Camp, and Robin Show. I'm Scott Robbins. That's David Van Camp. Jamie Markley on special assignment. He'll be back on Wednesday.
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5: All right. Part of this Fauci diary release is involves Jake Tapper from CNN because they were buddies, apparently. They were hanging out and they were having dinner parties when people were being told to ignore Thanksgiving travel plans with their kids, with their family.
6: Nice.
5: Yeah, very nice. What's also interesting is that Fauci was feeding questions for Trump administration officials to Jake Tapper to say, hey, ask him about this. It's like, well, hold on a second. Is that really your job? Oh,
6: wow.
5: Oh, vaunted Fauci, the science itself, dude.
6: Can't believe that.
5: Yeah, I think Wednesday is going to be a very interesting day as the good doctor and In Style magazine cover girl, Anthony Fauci, testifies in the Senate.
6: So cover of many magazines.
5: Yeah, we will see what happens or what comes out of that. All right, it's time for Nimrod's in the News. Let's do it.
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19: I love the poorly educated.
5: All right, Nimrod's in the News. A 30-year-old man in Florida named Jeffrey Bartimus has been arrested after breaking into a woman's home last Thursday around 6:30 in the morning. The woman woke up. Her dogs were going crazy. She grabbed a gun, walked downstairs. She saw Jeffrey enjoying a makeshift margarita. He apologized. He ran out, jumping over a back fence. He lives down the street, but it's unclear why he broke in other than he was looking to, drink her tequila. He also brought a six-pack of beer with him.
6: You're going to make it all day, huh?
5: All right, he's in trouble. That's Nimrod's in the News.
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18: From ABC News, I'm Stephanie Officer. A Los Angeles judge has ruled there is enough evidence to put singer David, real name David Burke, on trial for the death and dismemberment of 14-year-old Celeste Rivas Hernandez. District Attorney Nathan Hochman says his office is still weighing whether to seek the death penalty in the case. Burke has pleaded not guilty. His attorneys argue there is insufficient evidence for murder.
23: Judge Charlene Olmedo held David Anthony Burke, who goes by the name of a singer, David spelled D4VT, to answer for the horrific and barbaric killing of a 14-year-old at the time, Celeste Rivas Hernandez.
18: Members of President Trump's own party expressing concerns about the thousands of Haitians losing their legal status to stay in the U.S. under a Supreme Court ruling last month that takes effect this week. In an interview with ABC News, Republican Governor Mike DeWine says Haitians filled jobs in cities like Springfield, helping Ohio grow.
24: Were people who came to Springfield because there were open jobs in Springfield. And when you talk to the employers, they hired the Haitians despite maybe a language barrier, despite maybe a cultural barrier. They hired them because they needed workers, and the Haitians wanted to work. And what the employers will tell you is that they've been very good workers. They show up on time. They pass drug tests.
18: The Pima County Sheriff's Department in Arizona says the investigation into Nancy Guthrie's disappearance nearly 6 months ago remains active and ongoing, though without a significant development. ABC's Aaron Katursky.
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26: Investigators are still trying to trace the items worn by the masked man on Nancy Guthrie's doorstep. The mask, gloves, backpack, and holster. And they're testing a hair and mixed DNA sample found in her home. The sheriff says the analysis of DNA and digital evidence has been underway for the past 6 months and is a time-intensive process.
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7: Mostly fair skies through the overnight hours. Still scattered afternoon storms return Tuesday with a hot 95 degrees. Our rain chance still holding at around 50%, just a bit drier for tomorrow. From Channel 9 Eyewitness News, I'm Certified Chief Meteorologist Tom Terry.
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11: Well, hey, everybody. Happy Monday to you. I think it's a happy Monday. Good Monday. Happy Monday. Whatever. It's Monday. Okay, whatever. My name is Drew Steele. Big D's got the whole week off again. He promises me next week he will be back. And then he's going to explain why he's been gone for a whole month. So that's coming up, next week. But the newsroom's here. Nina's in the breaking newsroom. And you hanging out with us at FL Voice News on YouTube, Rumble, X, Facebook, and Instagram. 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All right. 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You got to hear the White House Correspondents' Dinner audio first before anybody else did. We'll play some of that because there is something to be said about those on the left that are like, hey, he's mean. Trump is mean. He's awful. He's tough. You sure about that? Because the president might have a place to stand when it comes to how rude and mean and crazy and awful and horrific people have been to him since he came down the golden escalator. So slow your roll, as the kids like to say. Hey, do the kids still say that, Nina? Slow your roll. Is that all right? That's actually a pretty good one. I'm using it anyway. Doesn't matter. So we're going to get to that. You saw that over the weekend. One of the other things that if you were tuning into Rightline over the weekend on Saturday was we were one of the first programs to talk about the Fauci, Anthony Fauci, and how this week there is going to be a little get together on Capitol Hill. And Rand Paul, I was like, all right, you know what? We got Fauci's diary. We got emails. We got all kinds of things that you need to see because the Fauci lied to Congress, among other things, actually lied to the American people. And so we gave you the heads up on that this weekend. But we're going to play and talk about a lot of what has been discovered since the release of those emails in the diary. And it's ugly. And let's just talk about the lead before we get into it, because it's really simple. Well, two things. Number one, you were lied to. You were lied to. Lives were lost. You had people who were doxxed, who were told that they weren't allowed to have their life as normal unless you did what the experts told us to do. You had people that couldn't see their family members leave this planet for at the very last moment because of COVID and because of the things known, and we were told unknown at the time. And there was a lot of that, and I personally had that situation in my life. But there is something that, I'll say it because nobody else will say it. When you have this,
5: and you have the diary from late 2019 to 2022 and internal emails talking about how, for example, we'll get to this, Fauci knew a lot, said he was not about closing schools, nothing to do with it, but then behind the scenes was telling people to do it. When he said that the fatality rate was 10 times the flu, he knew behind the scenes it wasn't. The real biting, pressing thing here is that you have millions of people across the globe who now have to reconcile with the fact of what you thought was reality, what you did to others, how you treated others around you, how you were treated, and the jab and getting vaccines. And hold on a second, do we really have to have a vaccine? What about natural immunity? You weren't allowed to say that. Well, the Fauci had something to say about it, and we're going to get to that. And it has to do with, yeah, if you had natural immunity, it's as good as the vaccine. In some cases, better. In this case, better. But you weren't allowed to do that, because the only way you were allowed to have a normal life is to do what the experts told you to do, which was to take your vaccine and shut up. And so all of these things come together, and now you have people have to reconcile with what they did because of what they were told, and now have to, some, the angry people, are going to have a mea culpa. Like, I'm sorry I treated you this way. I'm sorry that we did this to you. I'm sorry as the media that we put this out there knowing full well what the truth was, and yet we pushed an agenda because we were told by Anthony Fauci to do it. Jake Tapper, we're going to get to that in just a minute, but they won't change. They're not going to do it. They're not going to come mea culpa. They're not going to do anything like that. They're going to try to let this pass like nothing happened. There'll be another big news story out there. And just like that, it'll be bye-bye. COVID story? Oh, yeah. Bye-bye. See you later. Bye-bye. Nothing to see here. That's what they're banking on. And then, quite honestly, and again, I hate to be this person, but I'm going to be this person. You have people that you know, people that you loved, people that you trusted, people that were your best friends, who treated you like, and I'm not going to say the word because it's a family show, but you can fill in the blank. Because you were questioning. You wanted to know about ivermectin. Hey, am I allowed to? Yeah, but. And more. Didn't want to be your friends. Don't want to hang out with you. Calling you all kinds of names. What about them? The way we were treated during COVID. You going to hear anything from them? Any apologies? That hurts. And so there are people who just wanted to go away. They don't want to go through that. They don't want to hear the truth. They wanted to go away. I just wanted to make mention of that. Because when you have the committee of Rand Paul's, who, by the way, the Fauci is going to be on Capitol Hill on Wednesday. Wow, is that going to be a day? Publishing documents that haven't been reported in any depth, but everybody else has been doing it. 1,141 pages running from 2019 to 22. A journal and a scrapbook. Hundreds of articles and things about himself. I mean, talk about narcissism. Here's Dr. Anthony Fauci, by the way, who back in the day was telling you, listen, I don't know what you're talking about here. I'm just telling you when it had to do with closing schools down. Nope, I had nothing to do with that.
6: They always come back and say Fauci was responsible for closing schools. I had nothing to do.
10: I mean, let's get down to the facts.
5: Yeah, let's get down to the facts. And then we come to find out, funny enough, that now we know what the facts are because they've come out. And you want to know what the facts are? Here's one email. Spoke to Bill de Blasio, mayor of New York City, convinced him based on what I was saying. This is Fauci talking. What I was saying publicly in my conversation tonight to close the New York City schools. I went on to tell him he should close the bars and restaurants in New York City. He said he would base this on my recommendation. I had a similar call with Ann O'Leary, the COS of Gavin Newsom of California. Said that based on my TV appearances today and yesterday, the governor has decided to close the schools in California as well as the bars and restaurants. So he had the conversations. He was talking about closing the schools. So when he says, I didn't have anything to do with it, he absolutely did. So some people might call that lying, and you'd be right. Also, funny enough, you had Dr. Fauci who was telling people privately something different than he was telling people publicly about the vid And how about this little nugget here?
6: For seasonal flu is 0.1.
5: Let me start that again. Listen.
6: The mortality for seasonal flu is 0.1. The mortality for this is about 2.5%. It's probably lower than that. It's probably closer to 1. But even if it's 1, it's 10 times more lethal than the seasonal flu.
5: He said that once on Hannity's program. When did he say it again?
6: You got to make sure that people understand that. The seasonal flu that we deal with every year has a mortality of 0.1%. The stated mortality overall of this, when you look at all the data, including China, is about 3%. It first started off as 2 and now 3. I think if you count all the cases of minimally symptomatic or asymptomatic infection, that probably brings the mortality rate down to somewhere around 1%, which means it is 10 times.
5: There you go. That's in front of Congress. 10 times again. So multiple times talking about it being 10 times the rate of influenza. Well, guess what? He and I are on the same page in thinking that this is acting like a bad influenza in its transmissibility and that the denominator is much greater than 34,867, making the case fatality rate more like 0.2 or 0.3% rather than 2.0%. In other words, Rand Paul has released information now that has told us that Anthony Fauci, in emails behind the scenes, is telling everybody that it is not 10 times. It's like influenza. So why did he tell everybody it was like influenza, but instead, behind the scenes, but instead in front of cameras was telling everybody it was 10 times as lethal when it wasn't? Oh, there's plenty here. There's plenty. And let me just give you one other nugget, because I'm sure that you're going to hear a lot about this today. You're going to have a media that's not going to want to talk too much about this. They're going to want this to go away, waiting, begging for the next headline to come along, because we can't have this. And again, don't miss the lead. The lead is that the media is complicit in a lot of what was put out there at the time between 2019 and 2022. We knew that the lab leak theory was the truth and that you had people at the NIH and Fauci with the help of the media to try to suppress that, to make it seem like it was something else when it wasn't. You have people, again, and here's the lead, who did the most horrible things to you in your life and the way you were treated, asking questions. And now they're going to have to figure out what they're going to do to come back to you to say they're sorry, to say, I'm sorry that I treated you this way, the relationships that were ruined, so much more. Here's Squawk Box this morning. And this was quite the interview that was going on this morning, and a conversation that was being had with, let me see if I can get this right. I'm sorry. It went away. All right. I thought I had it. I don't have it. I'm going to have to get back to this. That's okay. There's a lot of other things that are going on. So let's pivot. We'll come back to my anger. And I'm sorry. I'm just very upset about this. I'm upset that you have someone who's going to be on Capitol Hill this week, who is now going to have to answer questions, who is going to have blanket immunity from the president of the United States, Joe Biden, at the time. And is that what it's going to be like? Like, or what you going to do about it? What are you going to do about it, pal? Like that kind of attitude. So there's more on that coming up. But first, let's get to this. The Florida stories that are out there, 866-588-8303 is the phone number, by the way. All right, so what do we want to talk about here in the state of Florida? I know that you have plenty of people who have been asking and talking about what it's going to be like, this race for the primary that is not too far away. I mean, 99 days right now until the midterm elections. We've just got a couple of days left before we get to the primaries here in the state of Florida. Who's going to win the gubernatorial race as well as others? I don't know, but we have some others, obviously, people that are running right now that still have their thoughts on what they would do if they were governor here in the state of Florida. You have Paul Renner saying that he would ask Florida Surgeon General Dr. Joseph Latipo to remain in his position if he were elected governor. Unlike David Jolly, who said he was going to go for, and I'm not kidding, he would be going for...
6: But I represent science.
5: Yeah, he would go for the science. He would go for the people that are all about science. And you know how that works when you trust the people that are all about the science. When you're asking a lot of questions about the science, but you're not allowed to ask. Former Speaker of the Florida House announced his intention in a social media post praising Dr. Latipo for challenging what Speaker Renner described as censorship surrounding the potential medical treatments. Saying great news, as governor, he would ask Dr. Latipo to continue as Florida Surgeon General. Based on Latipo's willingness to push back against the establishment's censorship of potential treatments that conflict with their financial interests. And as a matter of fact, this was something that was being discussed when it comes to different medications and what we may or may not want to try and use to see when it comes to helping people in the state, the Florida Cancer Innovation Fund, you remember, and the First Lady, Casey DeSantis, who was talking about this.
0: Well, that's one of the components of this first round of grants that are going out. And then the second portion of this, and honestly, I've had so many people come up to me and talk about this, and that is the generic drug repurposing component of this grant. And so that's specifically for things like ivermectin. So I know that that's been in the news quite a bit. It made a lot of news during COVID. Mel Gibson was on Joe Rogan's podcast, and he was talking about people that he was friends with, and they overcame stage four cancer. And so here's like my perspective, and I've talked to the Surgeon General about this. Like, that's generic form. I think it costs like 77 cents per pill. Is there any incentive on the part of some to want to research this when you're not guaranteed to have a big ROI, right?
5: Exactly. And so that is the First Lady, Casey DeSantis, who during the Florida Cancer Innovation Fund, if you remember, talking about a study of ivermectin to see if it could potentially be helpful in curing cancer. Also, to be able to use it for other things at the time during COVID to talk about it. But no, no, no, can't do that because why? Why is that? Is it because what she said? Because it was so inexpensive? Your ROI is human beings. Let me say that again. If you're wondering what your return on investment would be, you're saving lives. Can we do that one? You know, I know, and I appreciate that there are people that are like, you know, we got to make a buck. Yeah, but how about the other side of that? Because I like the other side of that. I like the helping people side. I like seeing smiling faces, people who are living amongst us because we've been able to say, you know what? I'm not worried about the ROI when it comes to the money side of it, especially when we have something like ivermectin that is not as expensive as some of the other things that are out there. And some would want to know whether or not it has multiple uses to help human beings. I like that part of it. I like the ROI when it comes to people. So that was one of the things that Speaker Renner was talking about. And saying that if he were to be governor, he would ask Dr. Latipo to continue as the Florida Surgeon General, in part because he would push back against the establishment's censorship of potential treatments that conflict with their financial interests. You gotta love that. And again, you have to appreciate or not appreciate. Let me see if I get that right. I don't know. You tell me. The other side of it, which is David Jolly. And if David Jolly were to be the governor of the state, he would want to get rid of Dr. Latipo and not do anything that we're talking about right now, but bring in the experts, you know.
6: Science is back.
5: Yeah, no, no thanks. All right, let's move on here. What else? All right, a couple of other things that have been going on. I noticed that you had Mondani that was trending on X. And probably the reason why, a couple of things. First of all, trending on X because of some of what he said today as he was opening up some grocery stores, everybody. You know, it's always good when you've got those city-run grocery stores and you're like, you know what? If I do it, it'll be so much better than when everybody else does it. You mean when the other communists out there try to do it and it fails and you're like, well, I'm going to give it a try. Why? Why do you do that? We're going to get to the failing Mamdani idea of having city-run grocery stores and how it'll be different in New York City than it was, I don't know, in places like Michigan and Illinois, where I think in Illinois they had to shut down like seven of them. Is that right? But it'll be completely different in New York. Let's get to this part. So over the weekend, Benjamin Netanyahu was being asked by Maria Bartiromo, hey, are you showing up at the UN? You going to speak? And by the way, how about Mamdani, who wants to arrest you? What about that?
12: He's fomenting hate. He's supposed to be the mayor of all New Yorkers, Jews, Christians, Muslims, everyone. But he's trying to turn one group against the other, and he's foisting hate and fear. I speak to Jewish Americans in New York, and they're afraid right now. And I don't think it's accidental that after he made this hate speech against Israel and against me, the next day, a Jew is stabbed coming out of a synagogue. I think, and with a cry of Allah is Akbar, Allah Akbar. And you know what that means. So I think that it's shameful. This thing is very bad for New York. I think it's very bad for peace.
5: Well, I mean, he's very bad for New York, for peace, for a lot of different things, for grocery stores and how you're having these city-run grocery stores that you're like, this is going to be the best thing ever. You'll see. And then all of a sudden it's shut down. It's like, what am I going to do now? It's food desert. Well, so let's get to that. Do we have the audio of his answers about Benjamin Netanyahu? And here it is. I think this was Fox News that was asking the question. Hey, did you check out that interview with Maria Bartiromo over the weekend with Benjamin Netanyahu?
13: Just wondering if you could also respond to Prime Minister Netanyahu's comments on Fox. I don't know if you saw them 24 hours ago or so, saying that you, in fact, were fomenting hate. It was brought up in the context of the Upper West Side attack that is suspected to be a hate crime. I'm wondering what you make of his comments and if you have spoken to any federal officials, including President Trump, about your call to accept the ICC and arrest him.
5: By the way, can we stop with the whole hate crime thing? Because isn't every crime a hate crime? Like, when is it a love crime? When is it? Explain to me when you do something like what happened in New York City on the Upper West Side and that was done out of love. Can you tell me? It's always a hate crime. Every crime is a hate crime. Is it? Or am I missing something? I don't know. Anyway, so what does he say about that interview?
14: So I'm not interested in getting into a back and forth with Prime Minister Netanyahu. What I will say...
5: Let me just stop for a second. You don't want to get into back and forth with the Prime Minister, Benjamin Netanyahu, but yet you've been going on podcasts and TV shows and talking about how he needs to be arrested in the International Criminal Court, which, by the way, isn't our court. It's not my court. Hey, is that your court? It's not my court. So this is the court that you want to follow. Not the United States and the Constitution, which is a really weird thing. So you want to follow the International Criminal Court because you seem to think that that's more important. And now all of a sudden it's like, I don't want to get into this. Really? Maybe it's the all the fruits and vegetables around you that have thrown off your brain a little bit. You need some meat. Protein.
14: Is that here in New York City, one of my top priorities is keeping Jewish New Yorkers safe, keeping every single New Yorker safe.
5: Yeah, kind of worried about how that's going.
14: And we know that while Jewish New Yorkers comprise a minority of all New Yorkers, they comprise a majority of the victims of all hate crimes, and it is unacceptable.

0: all of that, right? You all get that he's as fake as the day is long, right? I mean,
1: socialism.
2: This is Zohran Mamdani. He's running for mayor of New York and currently polling second. Here's what he normally sounds like.
3: We gather tonight.
0: Yeah. And then he was doing another interview and it was like...
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4: I actually created a playlist for Mira, who also happens to be my mother.
0: Yeah, you're fake. You're fake. You're fake and a communist. Okay, sorry. Top of the news coming up.
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12: ABC News, I'm Stephanie Officer. A judge in Los Angeles has ruled there is enough evidence to put singer David, real name David Burke, on trial for the death and dismemberment of 14-year-old Celeste Rivas Hernandez. LA District Attorney Nathan Hochman.
13: Mr. Burke now is eligible for death penalty. The death penalty considerations are now being weighed.
12: Burke has pleaded not guilty. His attorneys say there is insufficient evidence for murder. At least one tornado in the Midwest Monday. More than 500,000 customers lost power in Illinois, Wisconsin, and Indiana. ABC News meteorologist Danny Beckstrom.
14: Strong storms in the mid-Atlantic by morning and drenching downpours bringing flood concerns to the I-95 corridor by midday. Flood watches posted in Philly and New York City with this slow-moving storm keeping heavy rain in play Wednesday as well. The other big story is the dangerous heat in the center of the country. Millions under heat alerts, cities like Memphis. That heat holds into at least Wednesday.
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3: Mostly fair skies through the overnight hours. Still scattered afternoon storms return Tuesday with a hot 95 degrees. Rain chance still holding at around 50%, just a bit drier for tomorrow. From Channel 9 Eyewitness News, I'm Certified Chief Meteorologist Tom Terry.
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5: 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All right, top of the news from the Florida's Voice newsroom right now. Go ahead. Right now.
4: Top of the news. Florida's headlines.
5: Now. I have no idea. I don't know. It's Monday. People are trying to push buttons. And, I was just going to say, are you trying to push my buttons? All right, stop. Michelle Vesarina right now, standing by right there in the Florida's Voice newsroom. Let's see what they're working on. What's up?
6: Hey, Drew.
5: Hey.
6: Republican gubernatorial candidate Paul Renner announces a key cabinet retention plan. Plus, GOP senators demand canceling the August recess until passing critical election integrity legislation. Those stories in a moment, but first, Dr. Anthony Fauci's private pandemic journals draw fierce criticism from Governor Ron DeSantis. Senate Homeland Security Chairman Rand Paul publicly released excerpts from Dr. Anthony Fauci's 2020 diaries. The entries show Fauci tracking global case counts and fatalities on the exact same pages where he recorded his growing media famousness, writing that his celebrity was explosive and unimaginable. In later entries, Fauci criticized Governor Ron DeSantis for blocking local mask mandates, calling him a complete disgrace. DeSantis responded on social media, calling Fauci's criticism a badge of honor and saying media adulation fueled Fauci's vanity in a vicious cycle. In gubernatorial politics, Republican candidate Paul Renner announced he will ask Dr. Joseph Latipo to continue serving as Florida's Surgeon General if elected governor. Renner praised Latipo for pushing back against public health censorship and highlighted state research efforts into repurposing generic drugs like ivermectin for cancer treatments through Florida's $60 million Cancer Innovation Fund. And on Capitol Hill, Florida Senators Ashley Moody and Rick Scott joined Senator Mike Lee's push to cancel the Senate's upcoming August recess until Congress passes the Save America Act. The election integrity legislation would require proof of U.S. citizenship to register to vote in federal elections and establish nationwide photo identification requirements at the polls. Both Moody and Scott emphasized that securing American elections should take precedence over summer break. That's all for now, but I'll be back in our next hour with a major endorsement and the race for Florida's chief financial officer. That's at 4:35. I'm senior reporter Michelle Vesarina for Florida's Voice. Drew, back to you.
5: All right, Michelle, we appreciate you in the Florida's Voice newsroom. Anytime you want to check out the stories they're working on, flvoicenews.com. That's Florida's Voice, the website. And look, she mentioned this, so let me just talk a little bit about it before we move on. I didn't come to the United States Senate because I needed something to do. I'm serving because there are things we need to get done for the American people. The Senate needs to stay in session until we can get the Save America Act to the floor and pass. That was from Senator Ashley Moody over the weekend, who, along with Senator Mike Lee and others, are saying, look, we don't need a summer vacation as much as the country needs the Save America Act. let's cancel recess. And for many people, for me and maybe you, and many Americans, I think the vibe right now is, yeah, you know, you guys got a lot of time off, and we want you to be in Washington, D.C. to get things done. And we understand the ramifications of what could possibly happen if the Save America Act doesn't pass in some way, shape, or form before the midterms. And it's very frustrating to people trying to figure out exactly what it is that you don't get. You think that once the midterms take place, and if we don't pass the Save America Act, and Democrats do what they usually do, which is cheat.
7: Lying dog face pony sword.
5: You know I'm right. I mean, think about how you got in office. Anyway, point is that you got Democrats who like to cheat, and they're just going to hold things up, and they're not going to allow anything to change. There are so many people in this country and across the globe that are just waiting for Republicans to lose, waiting for Trump to be out of office so that they can get what they want, you know, the goods and everything else that they were getting before and the good times. And okay, the president was asked on Air Force One as he was making his way to Michigan today about the Senate and what they're doing.
8: On the Senate, on the SAVE Act, why do you want the U.S. Senate to stay in town? Shouldn't they be out across the country campaigning?
9: What a stupid question.
8: Shouldn't they be out and be campaigning, though?
9: What a stupid question. If it's Jennifer answer, she's stupid. She's a smart person. I knew her all the way back in the Iowa days when she said Trump's going to win. And boy, was she right. So listen.
5: Let me just stop for a second. What a stupid question. Why do you want them to not take a vacation? Why can't they take a vacation? Why don't they get recessed? It's like, are you kidding me? Okay, now he's got to explain to her. She knows already, but let him explain.
9: Why do I want? The SAVE Act has to be done.
5: Yep.
9: They should leave town.
5: Yep.
9: I'm not going to stop them from doing it, but they should get the SAVE Act done. If they don't get it done, it's going to be a very bad thing for the party. And frankly, you know, if you look at it, the SAVE Act is going to be voted against by all Democrats, just so we know. We have some Republicans that I will not comment on. A few of them, probably four, that we probably won't get the vote. I'd like to comment on them, but I have too much sense to do it. The Democrats are going to vote 100% against voter identification and proof of citizenship.
5: And any and everything else that the Republicans and the president puts forward right after the midterms if they were to get power again. So can we stop with this? You don't need to take a recess. You'll get it. Don't worry about it. Just like when we shut the government down and federal employees, they should be planning for government shutdowns because politically that's how it works. And so you save for that rainy day. But they know, and the government knows, and the politicians know that the federal employees are going to get it all back. It's not like they're going to lose it. If they're out not working for 2 weeks or 3 weeks or a month, it's not like they're not going to get the back pay. They're going to get it. So the same thing with the Senate. You're going to get your recess. Don't you worry about it. Do it fast, and then you'll get it faster. By the way, Mike Lee made a very important point about this. If you're not understanding the need for the Save America Act, maybe this will help. 75,000 non-citizens were called for jury duty in New Jersey each year. Every year, non-citizens called for jury duty. You've got databases in places like New Jersey and other states that you know they're just going to give you a little snip, a little taste, a little nugget of what they've been able to find, 6,600. Are you kidding? If you've got 75,000 non-citizens that are being called for jury duty in New Jersey, how many of you think are out there on the voter rolls and probably voted? You think it's just the 400 that they announced the other day? Ha! Huh, I say. Well, I didn't say it. I actually just made the noise, expressed it. It's an expression. It's not a saying. Anyway, so yeah, that's the point. And before we go from this topic, how about this? This is what drives people crazy about the Save America Act. So you've got Senator John Kennedy, who decides to go on Face the Nation, Margaret Brennan. Tough questions. And, you know, we've got to pass this. And the senator, in the way as only Senator Kennedy can do it, expressing it like this.
10: Maybe take a few extra days. Look, I mean no disrespect. I love John Thune.
7: He's my leader. He's got a big brain. He's better looking than me. But I think he's just being too cautious. He wants to spend the rest of our time talking with Senator Schumer about shutting down government. And the Graham Plattner wing of the party, is his party, is not going to let Schumer agree with us.
5: Boom. Spot on. He's so right. The Graham Plattner AOC far left nutbags are all right. I'm sorry. Don't call people nutbags. Just call their ideology nutbaggery. I don't know what that meant. Anyway, point is you heard right there. He's exactly right. You're going to have the shutdown of the government. And what's the far left side of the party going to do? They're not going to let Schumer do. They're not going to let Schumer do what he do.
10: This is what you do.
5: I knew that was coming. Anyway, let it go on.
7: They already want to give Schumer a bathrobe, a popsicle, and an early bedtime and have him retire.
5: That is true as well.
7: I don't think Chuck can agree with us.
11: I
7: think he's going to shut down government.
5: Yeah, he's going to shut it down because politically that's going to be the play. You know how it goes. I just explained it. But I want you to listen to Margaret Brennan and the comeback about the Save America Act, because this is just the kind of thing that, you know, as Italians like to do, I'm kind of biting my finger. All right, let's do this.
11: I want to go back. You just said you wanted to move forward on what the House just started the process on. That would be a party
7: line. Ma'am.
11: That would be a party line vote. That would be Republicans jamming this thing through.
5: Republicans jamming this thing through. Does Margaret Brennan have a clue? Seriously. So you're going to make this suggestion that the Save America Act, that you have a majority of Democrats and Republicans, independents, and whatever party Charlie Crist is in these days, you have a majority of Americans who want it. And her suggestion to her audience to try to get them to hate the idea is that they're ramming it through. But Democrats want it too.
11: And the SAVE Act,
7: yes,
11: as
7: ma'am.
11: You know, or even some version of it, is highly partisan.
5: No, it's not. It's only partisan on Capitol Hill. It's not partisan with the American people. We've been through this and the polling a million times. Everybody knows it.
11: Highly controversial.
5: No.
11: Bigger picture, isn't
7: yes,
11: it
7: ma'am.
11: Going to hurt faith in our election process if a Republican-only policy to change how elections are run is rammed through 100 days?
5: Are you listening to this? Are you listening to yourself? I mean, here I am talking to her and she doesn't know. Are you serious right now? So isn't this going to be an issue with election integrity if the Republicans are ramming through something that is asking for you to show your citizenship and an identification so we know who you are when you're voting, that the American people, by and large, all of them, including Democrats, want. And you're going to try to demagogue this to make it seem like it's awful, it's horrible, it's terrible. How dare you do this? And your audience is like, oh. Like you're swallowing this up, or whatever a seal does. Like lemmings or seals, I don't know, do lemmings jump off a cliff if one goes off and they all swim off? I don't know how that works, but still, this shows you. And I think this was Mike Lee, Senator Mike Lee, who said on his X account as he posted this video, the mainstream media establishment is now more than ever an apparatus of the far left. Yep, he's exactly right. You've got to be kidding me. It's just it's one of those days, everybody. I'm sorry. You know, sometimes you like to have fun. It's a little silly. It's nonsense. And then some days the news is, it's painful. It's awful. It's terrible. And it's just one of those days today. It's too much. I mean, it's not too much. We've got a lot coming up. And we've got a woke news story of the day. Very interesting. What happens when a guy is at a car show and brings his car in there and he's got an American flag clipped to the top of the window there? During the car show in California, you can guess exactly what's going to happen because it's a flag. It's the wrong flag. If it was a different flag, it's
12: LGBTQ2+.
5: I bet you if it was that flag, it'd be fine. But anyway, we'll have that coming up. And then not just that, a little more from the President of the United States on Air Force One, some of the things he was talking about. They're on his way to Michigan, where there was a lot going on with GM and how far they've come, thanks to the President of the United States, and something that he's been doing that some might try to object to. So we'll get to that. And also, more from the Fauci. That's right, Dr. Anthony Fauci, who was very clear about the science during COVID. And
10: people should not be walking around with masks. Let me just state for the record that masks are not theater. Wearing a mask might make people feel a little bit better. And masks are protective, but it's not providing the perfect protection that people think.
5: That's the guy who is the science. So a little more on Fauci and what we are going to be talking about a lot today, which is the releasing of 1,141 pages of diaries and emails and comments from Fauci, and some of the things that he has said, some of the things that he did to the American people, the fact that Jake Tapper was having Fauci over for dinners during COVID, a friendship building that was going on. It was weird.
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5: Steel. All right, kids, I need you to listen to this carefully. And you too, everybody, even if you're not a kid. I need you to listen to this because this is our future. It's going to be scary. It's going to be crazy. It's going to be weird. This is a Canadian politician who decided that he was going to read a speech for, a group of individuals. The problem is, as you listen to him reading the speech, you realize that it was created by AI. Now you're like, well, how could you possibly tell? I want you to listen to the Canadian politician, and see what happens, and you tell me.
1: One of the dangers associated with creating advocacy offices is that citizens often develop expectations that exceed the powers actually granted to those offices. Here's a more natural flowing version of that section that reads like a legislative speech rather than a series of short points. Madam Speaker, one of my concerns with this legislation is the potential gap between what New Brunswickers may reasonably expect this office to accomplish and what the office will actually have the authority to do.
5: Did you just read the AI prompt there? Is that what you just did? Yeah, that's exactly what he did. So that's a Canadian politician who decided that he was going to have AI write a speech and forgot about the part where there's an AI prompt there and is getting rid of that. Jeb Bush and Please Clap. Although that wasn't in his speech there. It was actually... So it's a valuable lesson for kids. Kids... Stay away from Canada. I'd hate to say it, but maybe you have to do it. You just have to just maybe visit every once in a while, but don't think, this would be a great place to live because the politicians are reading AI prompts. That's a bad thing. Actually, that's not true. If you want to go to Canada, then you're probably a leftist. That's just the. Should we just move on now because it's getting a little weird? Speaking of which, let me just get to this. I'm kidding about Canada. I love Canada. Stop it. There's this, speaking of AI, people are talking about this today. They're saying that AI companies right now are bulk buying rare books. They're scanning through the books. They're cutting off the spines, and then they're destroying the originals. So pre-2022 books. You talk about classics. Rare books, for example, that you may have a problem finding the originals in the future. You have a problem finding it at all. AI companies are taking rare books. They're scanning them to get them into the AI bloodstream, if you will. And then instead of putting them back on a shelf, they're destroying them. Is this true? Are they really doing this? According to some... judges say that you could do this. Like, you could destroy the books. If you buy them, you own them. You can do whatever you want with them. Doesn't matter. Some people were talking about an 18th century botanical text. Like, you can't replace that. If you have people in the 1700s who were doing for the first time botany and discovering things, and you scan that into AI, and then that book is gone. In the future, if someone were to look up what 18th century botany was like, and AI decides that, or someone for years decided that it was useless to see that because obviously we've learned so much since then that it's not even something we should think about or look at, or who knows what AI could possibly do with that. The fact is, take that example and then take it to the nth degree. What if we want to go to original documents? What if we want to go to original documents maybe in the first and second century, or we want to find out more about our faith? We want to learn more about what people were thinking with regard to Christ in the second century, and we can't go to original documents. What if we want to find out more about original documents in this country and some of the things that we were doing when we were creating this great nation? It's a scary proposition, but that's where we are.
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4: From ABC News, I'm Stephanie Officer. Seattle rattled by the deadly shooting at a food festival Sunday and the ongoing manhunt for another suspect. ABC's Alex Stone is in Seattle.
6: Kai Chan, a U.S. Marine veteran. He was selling items at the food festival and says his Marine training kicked in to move people to safety.
22: You were in the Marine Corps. Yes. You know the sound of gunfire. Yes. Did you know what it was right away?
25: Yes. Everybody's just started running and screaming, so just go in and make sure everybody's good.
6: Police arresting one 15-year-old at the scene and saying a second suspect was killed during the shootout.
4: The King County Medical Examiner's Office has identified the victims. They are 56-year-old Ashley Whitehead and 44-year-old Carlos Israel Sanchez Villalba. Brian Koberger pleaded guilty last year to the murder of 4 University of Idaho students. But according to new court documents, he wants to withdraw his guilty plea and reopen the case. ABC News legal analyst Brian Buckmeyer.
26: A defendant has to be able to do these things, take a plea knowingly, voluntarily, and intelligently. And if they do so, so long as there's no other outside influence, you can't take back the plea. The criminal justice system loves finality. And so making this argument, unless there's something very bizarre and very strange, I don't see Brian Koberger taking back or being able to take back this plea.
4: Senator Mitch McConnell is continuing physical therapy and is not cleared to return to the Senate after falling last month, according to the Congressional Office of the Attending Physician. Her family confirms artist Betty Saar, whose work reflected Black identity, culture, and spirituality, died Sunday morning in Los Angeles at 99. Saar reclaimed Jim Crow-era memorabilia as powerful totems of Black liberation. Barack and Michelle Obama are bringing stars together who have not shared the screen in almost 30 years. Netflix announced Monday Whoopi Goldberg and Jennifer Lewis, who last appeared together in 1999's Jackie's Back, will join Vanessa Williams and Vivica A. Fox for the comedy Women Like Us. 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
5: Mostly fair skies through the overnight hours. Still scattered afternoon storms return Tuesday with a hot 95 degrees. A rain chance still holding it around 50%, just a bit drier for tomorrow. From Channel 9 Eyewitness News, I'm Certified Chief Meteorologist Tom Terry.
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5: Well, hey, everybody. Glad you're joining us today on Florida's Voice across the state of Florida and around the world at FL Voice News on YouTube, Rumble, X, Facebook, and Instagram. I just like saying that because it sounds big. I mean, it's true, but it's not really like a... Anyway, Big D's got the week off. He'll be back next week, and then he's got a lot of explaining to do. How did he get a month off? Well, you'll find out. The newsroom's there. Nina's right there in the breaking newsroom. And if you want to check out the program after hours, Florida's Voice with Drew Steele, the podcast, Apple Podcasts, Spotify, wherever you get it. All right, coming up, I'm a little feisty today. You know, usually I'm having a little fun, a little joking around, a little everything's great. But today I'm a little feisty because I'm not really happy about the whole Fauci stuff that's going on right now, the information that we found out as 1,100 and some odd pages of diaries and emails being put out there. Jake Tapper having Fauci over for dinner, and then these interviews that are happening where you find out that the Fauci is saying some things that Tapper's agreeing with, and meanwhile was that information that was fed, and you've got the legacy fake news media out there who is being very kind.
30: Fake news.
5: Yeah, being very kind to the man of science. He said it. I didn't say it.
30: But I represent science.
5: Oh, I'm sorry. He said he represents science. That's right. And where we joked about that clip and we play that every once in a while, and it's like, it's funny that he said that. No, when you start to read these emails in his diary, you come to find out that he was very serious. Like, you want to talk about narcissism on steroids. Like, he really thinks that he represents science, and he is science and was science. And And so he's going to be on Capitol Hill this week, and Rand Paul's going to have a lot of questions, among others. And what can be done about a time period to which people were doxxed? They lost friends. They lost family members. I'm talking about, and I'm not even talking about the ones that you weren't allowed to see in their last moments. I'm talking about the people that would walk away from you if you questioned anything about what you were told from the Fauci. Now you come to find out that some of it was, well, let's just say not honest. So I'll put that out there, among other things. We'll get to that coming up in just a bit. But first, let's talk about this. It's kind of it sort of has to do with your health and well-being and those that care about Medicare Advantage. There is a lot to be discussed right now because we've got the midterms coming up, where people stand, the things that we have to worry about. Darren Grubb is joining us here on Florida's Voice. Good to see him again. Medicare Advantage majority spokesperson. And let's find out a little bit more about where everybody stands and what is going on. First of all, good to see you. How's everything?
1: Hey, everything's great. Drew, great to be with you. Thank you for having me back on.
5: Yeah.
1: Appreciate it.
5: No, I appreciate it. So how about the midterms? Like, what are you hearing from people? Are they concerned about what could possibly be happening? I mean, we're talking about 30 million plus individuals right now?
1: Yeah, there are 35 million American seniors and people with disabilities who are on the Medicare Advantage program. There's more than half of all eligible Medicare age beneficiaries. And in Florida alone, Drew, as you know, 3 million of your seniors are on the Medicare Advantage program. That's more than 57% of your eligible population. And so this is a, you know, Medicare Advantage and funding issues around it and policy issues around the Medicare Advantage program affect a lot of people, not only the 35 million beneficiaries, but also their caregivers, their families, their community leaders. That's the coalition that we represent. And so this is an issue we're tracking. And as you mentioned, going into an election year, you know, healthcare affordability is on the minds of everyone. But, you know, for seniors in particular, those on fixed incomes, healthcare affordability is a top tier issue for them.
5: So as you're looking towards this, and what is it that we need to do and make sure of this election cycle to ensure that Medicare Advantage beneficiaries are going to have what they need?
1: That's a great question. Yeah, I mean, we represent this coalition of you know, thousands and thousands of seniors nationwide, and we talk to them all the time. We hear from them all the time. We survey and we research with them all the time. And again, affordability is top of mind. You know, seniors want to, you know, they've chosen the Medicare Advantage program because of the benefits it offers compared to traditional fee-for-service Medicare. So Medicare Advantage includes benefits rolled into plans that that have dental coverage, health, vision coverage, hearing coverage, in-home care, prescription drug coverage, that Medicare Part D that you hear so much about. But importantly, especially in this climate that we're in right now, Medicare Advantage includes a cap on out-of-pocket costs. And so should seniors have a medical event come up during the course of the year, they know what their maximum out-of-pocket spend will be to meet their healthcare needs. And so that's very important for seniors, again, who are on fixed incomes and have a lot of bills due, and you know, gas is higher and groceries are higher and everything is higher right now. Now, the one thing they rely on probably the most is their healthcare. And so, you know, we are working with seniors to make sure that their voices are heard with members of Congress, those running for election, re-election. And we believe that seniors are going to support candidates who are very strong on supporting and strengthening and protecting the Medicare Advantage program.
5: Yeah, I think because I've had in the past, it was probably not long after the last time I saw you, where I was having conversations with people about Medicare Advantage. And, you know, the conversation came up about, well, who are they? Who are these people? Who are these politicians that don't want to have it? Like, not that there are names or specific people, but that there are politicians that don't want to strengthen this to make sure that in some way, shape, or form we can continue to have this. Obviously, with the affordability issues, which we hope and pray that are going to change soon, that remedies everything. I mean, if you can afford it, obviously, then that's one thing. But the idea that there would be politicians who, in the times we're in right now, with the situation when you have people on fixed incomes, that of course, mm-hmm. it just stands to reason that there are going to be people that will demagogue against certain individuals and say that they wouldn't want to have it or don't want it strengthened, which seems so disingenuous to me because I can't imagine that there are people that would be like, ah, whatever.
1: Yeah.
5: You know?
1: Well, I mean, look, you know how Washington works, and yes, part of our remit and proxy as an organization is to help educate and empower seniors to understand that what happens in Washington, D.C. in the halls of Congress trickles down pretty quickly to Tallahassee or Miami or, Dade County, wherever it is in Florida.
5: Right.
1: Things that happen in Washington radiate pretty quickly across the country. And so, look, in the environment that we're in where the federal budget is a problem and, spending is a problem and costs are going up across the board, there are members of Congress who focus on, putting a lot of things on the table to perhaps cut programs that people depend on. This Medicare Advantage is a program that has been cut by previous administrations. And so, again, our charge is to make sure that seniors make sure that their voices are heard with these decision makers, these policymakers, elected officials who are going to decide on these types of things. And so, yeah, I'll give an example. When the big, beautiful bill was going through process last summer, about this time last year, Medicare Advantage was on the table for a while. And our seniors got really active and they reached out to their members of Congress, showed up at town halls and wrote letters and emails and made phone calls and, made it clear that any increase to any cutting of the funding of the program, the Medicare Advantage program, would increase their costs. Any funding cuts to this Medicare Advantage program would pass billions of dollars of costs onto seniors who can least afford it. The most seniors on the Medicare Advantage plan have $25,000 of income or less per year. And so when we say fixed incomes, we mean fixed incomes. And, unlike younger workers whose incomes adjust every year because of inflation, that's something that seniors don't have. And so every dollar counts. And to even consider cutting funding for a program that serves so many people. And mind you, Drew, and we talked about this last time, but this is a program that seniors have paid into their entire lives, yeah, and careers. And when they retire, they expect that the government is going to be there and provide the benefits that they earned and that they deserve.
5: Yeah, it's the government, and they're here to help. Yeah, I think there was a time when somebody said that's really not what we want to hear from them. But anyway, so if people want to find out more about Medicare Advantage and what you do, information, where can they go?
1: They can go to our webpage, which is www.medicareadvantagemajority.org, to learn more about our organization, learn more about the Medicare Advantage issue, and get involved. All politics is local, and we want members of the public to reach out to the members of Congress and stay very active to make sure that their voices are heard and that the seniors in their lives, the seniors themselves, have a voice in Washington, D.C., where these decisions are made.
5: You bet. All right, my friend. Good to see you again. All the best.
1: Thanks, God buddy. Bless. See you again soon.
5: All right, we'll see you. All right, that is Darren Grubb joining us here on Florida's Voice, Medicare Advantage Majority Spokesperson. And now we move on. Some of the other things that are going on right now that are very frustrating. Dr. Anthony Fauci, we come to find out, it appears that, boy, he has a lot to answer for. So we've got school closures that he pushed that he said he never pushed. The tensions that were going on behind the scenes with President Trump and the protections that he was giving to others because the president knew exactly what was going on and felt like something wasn't right here. When you have Jake Tapper, who was having Fauci over for dinner and saying it was friendship building. Oh, that's so nice. Before we get to that, let me just play this. Because this is something that is all you need to know about the times and what was going on with Dr. Fauci. And let me see if I can find this, because I saw this earlier and I was like, oh, man, this is real. There it is. In October of 2020, you had Julia Roberts, who had, I guess, the Fauci was on like a podcast or something that she was doing. I don't know, at the time. Everybody was doing some kind of video podcast of some kind to communicate and get the message out. And I just want you to see Julia Roberts for a second. And if you're not watching NFL Voice News on YouTube, Rumble X, Facebook, and Instagram, that's okay. You can hear it. So this is the actress, Julia Roberts. When she sees Dr. Fauci, listen, it'll describe itself. Check this out.
0: Rad that we have maybe the coolest man on the planet right now.
5: maybe the coolest man on the planet right now. They're talking about Anthony Fauci.
0: Wow, and there's the room. This is intense. Is any, does anybody else have...
15: Hello. Hi there.
0: Good morning.
15: Good morning.
0: Oh, this is such a thrill.
5: Oh, this is such a thrill. He walks in front of the camera and she's and she's so excited to see him. I mean, it's I don't want to say it was disgusting, but it kind of was how she fawned over him. Hollywood doing that, everybody getting on board with whatever the Fauci says, you got to do it. A couple of other things. How about Jake Tapper in this interview here? You come to find out, like we just talked about, that he's building a friendship with him, coming over for dinner. Tapper telling Fauci that he, quote, wanted to make sure the interview didn't cause any problems. These are the things that we found out in some of the documents that were released over the weekend.
15: Logical rigidity, I think. There's no reason not to get vaccinated. Why are we having red states and places in the South that are very highly ideological in one way, not wanting to get vaccinations?
5: Hey, so was that discussed at dinner to make it seem like red states different than blue states? And why can't you all get with the blue states and get vaccinated and all of the different discussions about vaccination? Oh, by the way, how about this little nugget that many people have been bringing up? When in 2021, he said something different than he was saying in 2004 with regard to vaccinations. How about this?
17: Got the flu for 14 days. She's as protected as anybody can be. Because the best vaccination is to get infected yourself.
5: Is that right?
15: Vaccines are highly efficacious. They are better than the traditional response you get from natural infection.
5: Wow. Yeah, it goes on. There's more, but I think that's all you need. So in 2004, you have the Fauci, the man who knows science.
15: I represent science.
5: Oh, he represents it. Telling everybody that the best vaccination is to get infected yourself. But in 2021, he said vaccines have better protection than the traditional response you get from natural infection. I mean, I could do this all day long. There are moments where people were reading into these documents, the diary of the Fauci, the emails. Fauci talking about himself, saying most people expressing outrage that the Trump administration would be so bumbling and incompetent to try to discredit the most credible scientist in the world. I must say I did incredibly well. He's talking about himself in his diary. An email from April of 2020 where Peter Daszak from EcoHealth, the alliance there, the one that was funding the NIH and funding what was going on in the lab and gain of function, the company that Fauci's NIH, you know, funded the Wuhan lab, thanked Fauci for publicly stating that the virus didn't come from the lab. Can I say that again? Again, these are emails. This isn't made up. This isn't imaginary. This is real. Emails from April 2020. Peter Daszak, EcoHealth Alliance, that was the company through which Fauci's NIH funded the Wuhan lab, thanked Fauci for publicly stating that the virus didn't come from the lab. I can do this all day long. I've got plenty. I've got more that we'll talk about later on. But just understand this. Wednesday is going to be very interesting with Fauci on Capitol Hill. 1,141 pages from 2019 to 2022. Journal, scrapbooking, articles, talking about himself in the diary, emails with different individuals. All of these things that we're starting to find out a lot about. The protection of the lab. The protection of everybody else going against Trump and some of the things that he said. If there was a threat to anything that he was doing, he was going to shut it down. He was gaining favor with those in the media who were going to run whatever narrative he put out there. And he's got an answer to this. And I'm not talking about Wednesday answering the questions. I'm talking about there needs to be something that's going to happen. And I think, oh, and I got to find it. I'm going to look for it and I have to find it. But if I'm not mistaken, even Rand Paul, I got it. Let me just end with this before, I mean, we're not ending the segment. We're ending the segment. We're going to move on. Here's Senator Rand Paul on Pod Force One talking about Fauci and talking about, well, he's got blanket immunity, but why can't we charge him and see if it sticks?
2: Is it too vague to say, I'm going to prosecute you for not prosecute you and pardon you for anything you did in the last 10 years? I think there's a possibility the court says that's vague and not specific, and you can't prosecute, give people some kind of pardon for everything and over such a long period of time. I think there's a chance we'd win that. I think it ought to be fought. We have two clear-cut cases against him, lying to Congress, which is a felony,
5: yep,
2: but also destroying public records. We now have emails that he distributed to Francis Collins and others saying, hey, read this and then destroy it. That is against the law. You're not allowed to do that in the executive branch. It's clear. You know, his only argument is, oh, it wasn't about government, and it clearly was, and I think a jury would decide. So I still would prosecute him.
5: So Rand Paul says prosecute him. Let's see. Let's see if it holds up in court. There's blanket immunity with nothing specific. Can you do that? Let's find out. Can we do that? Let's find out together. I like that idea. All right, we'll get to more of that coming up in just a bit. All right, what else do we have going on? Oh, all right, we talked about this. This is okay. I don't love it, but it's all right. It's a woke news story of the day. That's fine.
3: This is Woke News Today.
5: Yeah.
3: With your host, Drew Steele.
5: Thanks, Biff. Let's see what he's got. So, in California, they're doing a car show. Guy comes in with his car. It's a sweet vehicle. Somebody's very, very upset about the flags that he has attached to the car. You know, the ones that they clip on the top of the windowsill there, and then they kind of stick up. Some people do that when they have, like, the fake antler ears during Christmas time, and people are looking. It's like, you're not fooling me. You're not a reindeer. Sorry. Yeah, those. So it's like a flag. So here's a guy who goes to the car show and just wants to find out why he's going to get kicked out of the car show if he doesn't remove his American flag.
18: Hello. Hi, how's it going? Kennedy, nice I'm recording, you. By the way. I'm Jorge. Nice to meet you.
19: Nice to meet you,
18: Jorge. Nice to meet you.
19: I'm the general manager here at the Galita location.
18: Okay.
19: Yeah. So part of this event is that we do keep it apolitical. It's not a targeting thing whatsoever.
5: It's a car show, apolitical. He's got an American flag on the car.
19: Someone were to pull up with the state, like, in, we would also ask them to take it down.
5: So, the opposite of what you believe in. You mean like America? Like the United States? It's an American flag. What are you talking about?
18: So I believe in the President of the United States.
19: That has nothing to do with this event. And it's nothing against you. We're not trying to cause any problems. We don't want to make you feel alienated.
5: Well, somebody else did. Somebody clearly was upset about an American flag. And I guess on the other side of the car, he had a Trump flag. That's going to set people off. But the American flag is...
19: The whole point is that we just keep it open for everybody, yeah, and apolitical, and
18: it's
19: make
18: just
19: sure that everyone is comfortable and everyone is able to come hang out.
5: Not everybody is comfortable and not everybody can come hang out. So I'm assuming that if the flags...
18: LGBTQ2+.
5: Then that's fine because nobody can complain about that. Although they would want to maybe possibly complain or... You know what happens if somebody has an LGBTQ flag there on the car? People will be like, all right, whatevs, and they move on because they're looking at the car. Or maybe they would just look at the car, which seems kind of silly. If it's a sweet car, that guy had a 67 Nova. It's beautiful. Okay, if it had an LGBTQ flag on it, all right, so what? It's still a nice car. But at the same time, I don't think people are going to get somebody and say, yeah, you got to get this car out of here. I can't do it. You know it's true.
20: If you're crazy and you know it, sound like this.
21: Donald Trump and his extremist allies.
5: That's what it is, clearly. So we're still dealing with this. Well, it's California. So there are going to be people that are just... They're just so California. Or so leftist. You know how that works. What's going to happen when the president's gone? Do you really think it's going to be this kind of big, giant sigh of relief? The president's out of office, and that's it. He's going to go play golf. Everything is great. And the next Republican comes in, and let's just say it's J.D. Vance becomes the president of the United States, or Marco Rubio becomes president of the United States, or I don't know, Ron DeSantis, I'm just, whoever. Do you think it's going to stop? You really think it's going to stop? After all the years that we had to put up with Fauci and COVID and all the things he told us to do, and it wasn't, it was in a wet market. It had nothing to do with the Wuhan lab, and cozying up to all of the people in the press. You'll say whatever it is I want. And don't say anything about ivermectin or anything else. And all of the friends you lost, and all the people who didn't want to be anywhere near you because you lived in the state. You literally couldn't have friends because you lived in the

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7: ABC News, I'm Stephanie Officer. Tomorrow marks 5 months since the war with Iran started, and today, while on his way to Michigan, President Trump said he's in no rush to reach another ceasefire deal. The Strait of Hormuz is pretty much closed to maritime traffic, and there are threats to ships in the alternate route, the Red Sea.
8: I have a lot of patience. I have plenty of time. Plenty of time. Their whole shoreline's wiped out. The Strait is in very good shape. And we're talking right now. You know, they wanted to talk.
7: A spokesman for Iran's foreign ministry says they have not asked to resume talks. In Seattle, the King County Medical Examiner's Office has identified the victims of Sunday's shooting at a food festival. They are 56-year-old Ashley Whitehead and 44-year-old Carlos Israel Sanchez Villalaba. Officials say the third person who died is one of the suspects, 19-year-old Junior C. Nico Semo. A 15-year-old is in custody. Police are still searching for a third suspect. This is ABC News.
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2: Mostly fair skies through the overnight hours. Still scattered afternoon storms return Tuesday with a hot 95 degrees. Rain chance still holding at around 50%, just a bit drier for tomorrow. From Channel 9 Eyewitness News, I'm Certified Chief Meteorologist Tom Terry.
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5: Now. And for the last time today, Michelle Vesarina's got the latest for us. Let's find out what they are working on. What's up?
6: Hey, Drew.
5: Hey.
6: Leaked pandemic diaries from Dr. Anthony Fauci draw fierce reaction from Governor Ron DeSantis. Plus, Florida senators demand a cancellation of August recess to pass election integrity legislation. Those stories in a moment, but first, a look at new support in the race for Florida CFO. We start in Tampa, where U.S. Senator Ashley Moody officially endorsed Florida Chief Financial Officer Blaise Ingolia in his campaign for a full term. Moody praised Ingolia as a proven leader, delivering results on government spending, affordability, and support for law enforcement. Ingolia, who was appointed CFO by Governor DeSantis last year, has also secured backing from 13 state attorneys, three former Florida CFOs, and major police organizations across the state. Meanwhile, newly disclosed private diaries from Dr. Anthony Fauci are drawing sharp backlash from Governor Ron DeSantis. Excerpts released by Senator Rand Paul show Fauci recording rising COVID fatalities alongside detailed notes on his exploding media profile. In later entries, Fauci called DeSantis a complete disgrace for blocking local mask mandates in schools. DeSantis fired back, wearing the criticism as a badge of honor and arguing that media adulation fueled Fauci's vanity in a vicious cycle. And finally, Florida Senators Ashley Moody and Rick Scott are demanding the Senate cancel its planned August recess until legislation requiring proof of citizenship to vote is passed. Both senators committed to blocking recess procedures until the Save America Act reaches the floor, stating that secure elections must be Congress's top priority before any summer break. That's the latest at 4:35. I'm senior reporter Michelle Vesarina for Florida's Voice. Drew, back to you.
5: All right, Michelle, we appreciate you there in the Florida's Voice newsroom. Anytime you want to check out the stories that they're working on, flvoicenews.com. That's Florida's Voice, the website. Oof. I'll tell you, the Fauci thing, the COVID thing gets me crazy today in the headlines. And, you know, I think about, the one thing that I'm thinking about is how we did things here and how, just like Michelle was talking about in that report, you know, the things that Fauci was saying about DeSantis, but he was right. The governor was right. And what they were trying, there was a lot of back and forth that was going on. And some of these emails in the diary, some of the things that we found out today with the Fauci files and the governor wanting DeSantis to correct, excuse me, wanted Dr. Fauci to correct the record because Fauci said at a press conference that we had community spread when all we had was a single cluster at the time. People seem to forget that and what he was saying. And Fauci's diary entry is like basically quoting, he was correct. It was nice on the call. So in his diary, he's like, yeah, the governor was right. And he was really nice on the phone. Yeah, considering what you did. Going to a press conference and saying that we had stuff going on here in the state that wasn't going on? That's just the first thing. There's more on this. I don't know. I, I probably shouldn't get too crazy in the moment, only because we've got Florida State Senator Nick DeSegli, who's hanging out, joining us here on Florida's Voice District 18. I'm sorry. It's been that kind of day, sir. It's been that kind of day where it's like, my goodness. You know, you get this information and then you go back in time and people forget how well we did things here in the state. I mean, they don't, because obviously the free state of Florida, and there's a reason why we said it. But now you come to find out some of the things that Dr. Anthony Fauci was saying in his diary, proving that we were right, you know?
7: You have every right to be frustrated. You know, the fact of the matter is, you know, Joe Biden pardoned Anthony Fauci preemptively. And that should tell you everything that you need to know about what this individual knew, when he knew it, how he advised President Trump during that time. It is an absolute disgrace, and it costs people's lives. It costs people's freedoms in this country, and he needs to be held accountable some way, somehow.
5: Yeah, I just played that clip of Senator Rand Paul, who's like, let's test it. Somebody puts a blanket immunity on someone for 10 years, like up until 2014. Well, let's charge him and let's find out if that sticks, because how would that stick anyway? I mean, it's nothing specific, so let's see how that works. But, you know, beside that, I think the one takeaway, and it even goes to the governor's race here in the state or any of the other races, the leadership matters. And the people that you elect, people who are confident, who have the same ideas that you have about the way things should work, it's incredible how when you don't have it, you see it. I'm talking about leadership. You quickly recognize that, you know?
7: Oh, absolutely. It's easy to recognize. And I think that we certainly here in the state of Florida know what solid leadership looks like coming from the executive branch. I think, you know, the Republican-controlled legislature working hand-in-hand with Governor DeSantis took a lot of these executive orders. We translated that into public policy in relation to vaccines, in relation to making sure that you don't have to have a vaccine to go to work, and all of these absolute draconian orders that were coming out of the federal government under Biden was just, you know, just think about having to go and taking a vaccine to go to work. You have to wonder what country you're actually living in. But that happened right here in the United States of America not too long ago. We cannot take anything for granted. As we know, we're hearing a lot about this democratic socialism. We're hearing a lot about communism because they go hand in hand. That's what's on the line in this election. And, you know, we've done a great job here in the state of Florida, but we've got an individual on the Democratic side running for governor who, you know, in not too long ago, I remember him being a conservative Republican. And now all of a sudden, you know, it just like in a snap of a finger, you know, he's talking all the talking points of a democratic socialism and communism. We cannot have that here in the state of Florida, because we will take 50 to 75 years back, forget about 8 years behind. We'll be going two generations behind. We can't afford to do that.
5: State Senator Nick DeSegli joining us here on Florida's Voice. Yeah, you know, I wonder how that happened. How does somebody who is a conservative Republican become a leftist? And, you know, the first thing that comes to my mind is he never was. He never was. Could that be it? Like, he never was there. He was trying to do this because, like, I worry about in the state of Florida, like, there are so many Democrats, leftists that are out there, the same thing, by the way, that know that they're not going to win elections in the state because we reject you as a Democratic leftist socialist. We reject everything that you're about. So you have to kind of fool us into believing you're somebody that you're not. These are the kind of things that we have to worry about as we get into the primaries and into the midterms. We got to watch for this kind of thing, you know?
7: Absolutely. Look, I think, you know, the Democratic Party, it's hard to believe, actually, how far left they've gone. It seems like every 2 years, the hard left wing, again, we're talking about, you know, the communist wing of the party, the socialist wing of the Democratic Party, they're starting to take a stranglehold on the party. And, you know, again, I think that they're stuck. And look, we have a record to run on. We have a record of 30 years of conservative policy and what that means to this great state. Obviously, the last 8 years dealing with that pandemic, Now we've seen firsthand exactly what that solid leadership looks like, you know, coming out of the governor's office, the executive branch, the cabinet, obviously the legislature. And you know, there's a lot on the line here. We say it every 2 years, but I think, you know, the more extreme the Democratic Party goes, the more that we have to pay attention, the more that Republicans have to go out to vote and make sure that we're protecting what we hold dear. And those are our freedoms. Those are our principles. Because, you know, we're proud to live in this state. We're proud to know that if there's a pandemic or if there's a significant emergency, that we are going to be able to hold our freedoms true. And there's only one party that's going to deliver that.
5: Yeah. And the two things I would say before we go, number one is it doesn't last forever. Please don't take for granted. Please don't think that this is it's going to be this good or it's going to be this way. Super majorities all the time. Like you could sit back and relax. Somebody else has it. Please don't do that. Too many times I hear that from people regretting not getting off the sideline and in the game when it comes to vetting candidates, learning about the issues. And especially locally, like Pinellas, like thinking about the things that you've been able to bring to the district, the things that you've been able to do because people put their trust in you with their vote to say, hey, listen, we've got a lot of things we want to do here. And when you go to Tallahassee, we want you to deliver. And you have. And maybe you could talk a little bit about some of those things, even when it comes to the budget recently and some of the things that we've been able to do.
7: Yeah, look, I think, you know, I've been laser focused on infrastructure, economic development, tourism. You know, that's the committee that I chair. And, you know, going through that awful hurricane season in 24, it's really, it's refocused, you know, my attention on really what matters to Pinellas County. And look, I will put, you know, everything I have on the line to protect that and to fight for my constituents. I understand my community. I understand the state of Florida. I know what it's like to be on the Senate floor and face a very difficult vote and having that enormous amount of pressure without caving. That is leadership. And that, I think, is the commitment to, you know, every single member of the legislature who is focused on their constituents. That is what their voters should expect out of them. It's hard. It's not easy. You know, if anybody says this is easy, they're not telling you the truth. And I think good leadership, it means, you know, clear communication, understanding with that candidate, where they stand on the issues, how important it is, and really how hard they're going to fight and expose the things that are going around them to make sure that we continue on the right path. And I'm proud of the work that I've done, and I'm going to continue working day and night to make sure that my constituents are well represented here in Pinellas County.
5: Awesome. All right. Look forward to the next time we get together, sir. All the best. God bless.
7: Thanks.
5: We'll see you soon, okay?
7: God bless you. Take care.
5: All right. We'll see you. That's State Senator Nick DeSegli joining us here on Florida's Voice. All right. A couple of other things we are watching. Well, there's a lot of things that we're watching today. I'm all over the map. Even over the weekend, we had so much that was happening. We still haven't played any clips from the White House Correspondents' Dinner. And it was spectacular in so many different ways. We're going to get to that probably next hour. Maybe we'll do that. Just a couple of little clips. Also, some of the things that are going on with Democrats. I love this. This is so funny. I just have to play this because the talk was about the brand new Maine Senate candidate. You know, they figured out who they wanted. No, I'm not kidding. Like, this is the guy, what's his name? Jackson, is that his name? That they're bringing in here, Tony Jackson? I forget the guy's name, but does it really matter? Here's the thing about him.
8: She said he was aiming for her and felt physically intimidated.
9: Right, filed a complaint with HR, and he's someone who didn't run for governor, and he was an epic failure. He was backing Plattner up until all the revelations, if I don't know, have been tracking them. The revelations have been pretty consistent with Graham Plattner.
5: So let me just stop for a second. So in Maine, they made a decision. Troy Jackson, that's his name. That's the guy who's going to replace Graham Plattner. They did it just like they did Kamala Harris. You know, the party gets together and it's like, that's the guy we want. And even if the people were like, hey, I'm not sure that's who we want. Too bad. So you have somebody who's unelected. They bring him in. He gets accused, and he's been accused in the past of hurling a bottle at a female colleague at work. I guess you just heard that as Fox News was talking about it this morning. And he's accused of mortgage fraud. But that's our guy. It's so Democrat. It just is. It's like you can't have someone that runs as a Democrat who is as clean and pure as the wind-driven snow. You just can't do it. You got to have something on your resume. You got to have a little something on the resume, because if you do, then everybody's like, okay, now we'll bring you in here. Like something like mortgage fraud or something like that. It's doesn't it get old? Aren't you sick and tired of it? It's like
10: I am sick and tired.
5: Well played. All right, let's take a break. My name is Drew Steele, and this is Florida's Voice.
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10: Spending operations at its Factory Zero. 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What the hell does that mean, Mary? Factory Zero. In Detroit, to produce some of America's most iconic vehicles, including the Chevy, well, I hear it's good, Silverado, right? Silverado, really hot, right? It's going to be hotter after today. The GMC Sierra, the world famous Hummer. I got to look at some of these. In fact, I said to Mary, how about sending me a couple? And one and only the Escalade. You know, we ordered, I think, 250 Escalades, right? We ordered 250 Escalades.
18: Whoa.
5: This is the President of the United States, by the way. He's in Michigan. He's talking to people at GM, and I guess he was just a little while ago making the announcement of some of the vehicles and some of the 250 Escalades. That's pretty sweet.
10: That's how we look sharp in those cavalcades, you know? We look sharp in those Escalades. Our guys are very spoiled. They're very spoiled.
5: So the guys are very spoiled. Very nice. So the President of the United States there today saying that the White House ordering 250 new Cadillac Escalades for the presidential motorcade. And yep, they're very very spoiled. They look sharp. Yep, pretty sweet. So a little bit from the president. Do we have some more? Do we have any more of the president just a little while ago? I guess we're trying to pick up some. Okay, so we've got some more clips coming up in just a little bit. We'll get to that on the way. What else do we want to touch on before we hit the break? I don't know. Let's see. Yes, we definitely have to play some of the White House Correspondents' Dinner audio. That's going to be coming up in case you you missed any of it. And just know this, that to start off with, you've got the theme of the White House Correspondents' Dinner. For those that don't know, the press corps gets together. The president, remember the last time, unfortunately, there was an assassination attempt on the president of the United States. I know. Can you believe it? And then they redid it, scheduled for the Waldorf Astoria on Friday night, which took place. And the White House Correspondents Association dinner, the theme was, quote, celebrating the First Amendment, which I laughed right away because, wait a second, you mean celebrated for, you mean like when the President of the United States wants to make an announcement to the American people about some things that have been discovered in 2020 and China's influencing of the election and the 200 million plus identities that were stolen and the fact that the intelligence community didn't tell him at the time that this was going on. And then you decided as news organizations in certain places that you weren't going to air said speech because you thought it doesn't matter. We're not relitigating this. We don't want to hear what the president has. You mean that free speech? I mean that First Amendment? That's hysterical. And it's really hysterical. And then some of what the president said, which was very funny, hysterical, you might say. I'll just play this one clip. It's short. It was at the beginning. And this is what the president said near the beginning as they were talking about the last time they got together.
10: But after hearing the gunshots, many people yelled, get down, which caused Nicki Minaj to start twerking. Do you believe it? Get down. She's the only one that really understood what that meant.
5: Let's just put it this way. That was the one moment where the crowd laughed. They thought it was funny. And then after that, it was all downhill. It just, I mean, downhill for them, uphill, if you appreciate the president and some of the things that he does when he's in a crowd of people that he knows doesn't like him. And he's not exactly fond of them either. And he's quite honest about his thoughts. So maybe we'll play a clip or two from that in case you missed it. And then more coming up. My name is Drew Steele, Florida's Voice.
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23: From ABC News, I'm Stephanie Officer. A Los Angeles judge has ruled there is enough evidence to put singer David, real name David Burke, on trial for the death and dismemberment of 14-year-old Celeste Rivas Hernandez. District Attorney Nathan Hochman says his office is still weighing whether to seek the death penalty in the case. Burke has pleaded not guilty. His attorneys argue there is insufficient evidence for murder.
24: Judge Charlene Olmedo held David Anthony Burke, who goes by the name of a singer David spelled D4VT, to answer for the horrific and barbaric killing of a 14-year-old at the time, Celeste Rivas Hernandez.
23: Members of President Trump's own party expressing concerns about the thousands of Haitians losing their legal status to stay in the U.S. under a Supreme Court ruling last month that takes effect this week. In an interview with ABC News, Republican Governor Mike DeWine says Haitians filled jobs in cities like Springfield, helping Ohio grow.
25: Were people who came to Springfield because there were open jobs in Springfield. And when you talk to the employers, they hired the Haitians despite maybe a language barrier, despite maybe a cultural barrier. They hired them because they needed workers, and the Haitians wanted to work. And what the employers will tell you is that they've been very good workers. They show up on time. They pass drug tests.
23: The Pima County Sheriff's Department in Arizona says the investigation into Nancy Guthrie's disappearance nearly 6 months ago remains active and ongoing, though without a significant development. ABC's Aaron Katursky.
26: Help us bring this situation to an end.
27: Investigators are still trying to trace the items worn by the masked man on Nancy Guthrie's doorstep. The mask, gloves, backpack, and holster. And they're testing a hair and mixed DNA sample found in her home. The sheriff says the analysis of DNA and digital evidence has been underway for the past 6 months and is a time-intensive process.
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5: Mostly fair skies through the overnight hours. Still scattered afternoon storms return Tuesday with a hot 95 degrees. Rain chance still holding it around 50%, just a bit drier for tomorrow. From Channel 9 Eyewitness News, I'm Certified Chief Meteorologist Tom Terry.
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10: Well, hey, everybody. Glad you're joining us today on Florida's Voice. My name is Drew Steele. Big D's off until next week. The newsroom's right there. Nina's in the breaking newsroom, and you hanging out with us at FL Voice News on YouTube, Rumble X, Facebook, and Instagram. 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We appreciate it. All right, a lot to get to. First, let me get to this, if you don't mind. The president of the United States just a little while ago in Michigan, I guess there was a big protester that was out there. They had to drag him out. And here, is this, let's see. Chanting
11: he's
10: USA.
11: A communist. He's a communist.
10: He's a communist. As they're dragging him out.
11: Yeah. Thank you. He's a communist. We're running against communists. Now, this is great. What's going on? We're going to win very big. I didn't even hear the guy, I think. I got him.
10: All right, so president yelling, it's a communist, right, as they're dragging this protester out. And I'm only bringing it up because this popped up on my feed a little while ago, and I thought this is interesting. You know, the left in this country is going to have to figure out how they're going to push a narrative against the president and others who are clearly telling you what we know, which is the Democrat Socialists of America are peddling, pushing communism. Full stop. So when the president says this guy protesting is a communist, probably is. They don't like that we're saying that, and now are figuring out ways to get around it, like mocking it. Like here's Representative Jayapal, who mocking the idea that people would say anything about Democrats being communists. We've seen this before.
12: They've gone through the dictionary trying to find the right words. Far left, radical. They tried socialists for a long time, not working so well. Now they're a communist. The thing is, they don't have anything to actually show for what they are doing, and our ideas are very, very popular.
10: Your ideas are very popular. So you're trying to convince people that Republicans have no clue what their ideas are. And the president has made it known many times in the One Big Beautiful Bill. And you can go through what's going on along our southern border, and you can go with the Save America. I mean, we've got plenty of things that we can show you what we stand for and what we do. But you're trying to say the last part, which is that your ideas are really popular. Huh. So let's just double and triple check on what those ideas are, because that's the real tell. Like, what are the ideas? We know what the ideas are. Here is an example on Fox News Sunday of what the ideas are. You've got the Democrat Socialists of America's co-chair, Megan Romer, who's like, listen, have me on Fox. We'll tell you exactly where we stand. And you tell me whether or not you think what is being said right now is popular with the American people, Representative Jayapal, and think that your ideas are so great, because these are your ideas. They have to be your ideas. The Democrat Socialists have taken over your party.
7: Okay, so we're going to put up on the screen a few of the things that are part of your platform. And I want to ask you, just give me sort of a true or false on these. Abolish the Senate.
8: True.
7: Okay, replace the presidency and Supreme Court as we now know them.
8: Yep.
7: Abolish ICE.
8: Absolutely.
7: Abolish borders and give amnesty to anyone currently in the U.S. illegally.
8: As a long-term plan, yep.
7: Defund the Pentagon.
8: Absolutely.
7: Abolish prisons, at least in large part.
8: Yeah, again, that as part of a long-term program, yeah.
7: Okay, so no prisons. Government or public ownership of most large corporations.
8: Yeah, absolutely.
10: Yeah, absolutely. So that's the Democrat Party now. That's what it is. And Representative Jayapal and Chuck Schumer and anybody else who wants to scream about it.
13: You won't know what hit you.
10: Yeah, I get it. I get it. You can scream all you want about how that's not you, but you're not. You're not even disagreeing with it. You're not even pushing back and going, that's not, we're not all about that. Because you know if you say anything negative about the Democrat Socialists, you're going to lose. You're going to get primaried and you're going to lose. They know it. So this is where you are. So when Representative Jayapal says, oh, you know, we've got the best ideas. We've got the ones that everybody loves. No, you don't. Sorry. And so when the president says the heckler over there is a communist, or we're fighting against communism and socialism right now, he's not wrong. And I love that he does that. And we have to continue to do it and communicate this. Is there anything else? Okay. A couple of other things on this. And then I do want to move on because we've got a lot of stuff going on here. So you have, over the weekend, this I thought was great on Face the Nation. You've got Margaret Brennan, who wanted to talk to Bernie Sanders. Bernie, I got to ask you a question. So the DSA and others are saddling the Democrat Party with nominees whose widely unpopular positions will protect Republicans from having to pay the price of Donald Trump's corruption and economic incompetence. This is what Rahm Emanuel, you know, Barack Obama's Rahm Emanuel, you know, you go back into the Obama administration and the Rahm Emanuel and his brother, very prominent in the administration. And this is Rahm Emanuel who keeps telling Democrats, you got to stop. We have this thing under control, you know, the indoctrination of the kids and everything else and winning elections and the like. You can't come through with these Democrat Socialists. Here's Bernie Sanders freaking out when being told about what he said by Margaret Brennan on Face the Nation over the weekend. Check this out.
7: How do you respond?
14: That is what Rahm Emanuel is saying, who no doubt has the support of millions of working class people. Look, this is an argument. There's no debate. There is a strong division within the Democratic Party. You have an establishment like Rahm Emanuel, who are dependent on billionaire campaign contributors and want to maintain the status quo.
10: I thought it was millionaires and billionaires.
14: Then you have a progressive movement, which, by the way, what is getting these guys nervous is we are winning all over this country. It's not only Mamdani in New York City, it is in New Jersey, it's in Ohio, it's in Colorado. People are sick and tired of the Rahm Emanuels and the Democratic establishment and the Republican establishment. They are asking simple questions, Margaret.
10: See? There's Bernie getting really upset that you would push back against the Democrat socialists and calling out a lot of the traditional progressives. And the only reason why Bernie does this, and I want to move on, but this is letting the newsroom know I'm moving on, is because of this. This is their opportunity, everybody. The door is wide open now. They've been indoctrinating our kids. They've been indoctrinating people here in this country for a long time. They've been making it seem like capitalism is the worst thing ever, that we're a bunch of racist, homophobic, Islamophobic, I don't know, every Istanobia in the book. We're a nation that has been founded against, you know, all the memes and everything else that have been out there, the racist white guys with the funny wigs back when we founded the country and the like. And they've done this for long enough that they finally feel like they have enough people now where they can put forward who they truly are to destroy this country, and they're going to win elections. And as they start doing it, the last thing they want is for the people to wake up in the United States and see what they're doing, understanding that that's not what they want, and then pushing back. They need everybody on board. They've got to have everybody in the party on board, and Bernie knows it. This is they've opened the gates and they can't go back. They can't go back. It's full steam ahead now. Yeah, it's crazy. All right, what else? All right, anytime you want to watch it, NFL Voice News on YouTube, Rumble X, Facebook, and Instagram. You know, there are a lot of Florida stories, but I just want to get to this one once again, as we kind of talked about it a little earlier, that you've got Dr. Anthony Fauci, who is being called out today, because he's going to have to answer a lot of questions about the 1,194 pages of diary memos and emails put out there that show that the cover-up was real about the Wuhan lab, that he was ingratiating himself with the media, Jake Tapper, his best buddy, going to dinner with him and hanging out to make sure that the right message got across. All of these different things that we're finding out today about getting vaccinated is better protection than traditional response you get from natural infection, when in 2004 he was telling everybody that that wasn't the case. The way that he was hiding human fingerprints on lab-created bugs that RFK Jr. was talking about, so many different things. But also here in the state of Florida, and what Governor Ron DeSantis did in pushing back against the Fauci, that was so awesome. And now we come to find out in these files that the governor called Fauci's cell phone twice in the spring of 2020. Why? The first time in March, he wanted a correction from Dr. Fauci, because Fauci had a press conference and said, hey, there's community spread all over the state of Florida. When there was a single cluster in the state, he knew it, the governor knew it, and the governor called him and said, you need to do something about this, because you know you're not right. That it's not true. It was a single cluster, and you're basically lying. And in his diary entry, he said, quote, he was correct, meaning DeSantis, and he was nice on the phone call. And then they issued a correction. That's great leadership. The governor was like, no, that's not what happened, and pushing back. The second time in April, the governor, DeSantis, called to explain that Florida was evaluating schools reopening district by district, and that the ones under consideration had very few infections. Fauci put it down and didn't say anything about it. But the governor, in both cases, was absolutely positively right. And Fauci noted that he was, even though in the public, he tried to make it seem otherwise. That's not what you call great leadership. That's not called keeping the American people safe. That's not a man who's all about science.
13: But I represent science.
10: Sorry, represent science. What an absolute fraud. We played this earlier again with Dr. Fauci on the media outlets where he was getting tons of attention, telling everybody, I don't know what you're talking about with the school closing stuff.
13: They always come back and say Fauci was responsible for closing schools. I had nothing to do.
15: I mean,
13: let's get down to the facts.
10: He had nothing to do with the closing of schools. Except we come to find out in his emails. Spoke with Bill de Blasio and convinced him based on what I was saying publicly and my conversation tonight to close the New York City schools. Went on to tell him he should close the bars and restaurants in New York City. Said that he would do it based on his recommendations. He also said that he did it with Governor Gavin Newsom as well. That they should close the schools. So he was admitting in his emails and his diary notes that he was telling them to close the schools. But then he went on to onto television, onto these different interviews, rejecting the criticism over his COVID response. Years later, telling everybody, you never did that. Yes, he did. He lied. Just lied to our faces. Just can't even believe it happened. Just wanted to bring that up. All right, what else do we have going on here? All right, got to change the mood. I need to get in a better mood. I need to play some clips from this weekend, just in case you missed it. So the White House Correspondents' Dinner was taking place, and it was stellar in many ways. It was stellar because they got together, and the president had an opportunity to pull a couple of zingers on those that despise him. And it was great. Now, just so you understand how and why maybe the president of the United States isn't exactly a fan of the press, there are plenty of reasons why. We see it each and every day in the questions for the president that seem to go against a lot of what the American people think on many issues, very slanted to the left. We don't like the press necessarily because we come to find out that they're an apparatchik, is that the right word, of the Democrat Party. And when you hear that Jake Tapper was having dinner with the Fauci, and they were talking about, you know, how we're going to talk about COVID and vaccines and the like, and Republicans. Yeah, that's another reason why we don't like them. And then how about this? And this was just, I just want to play a couple of things that stood out for me. I don't want to play a ton of clips, just a couple of things that stood out. Number one, one of the reasons why we know that the press is full of it is because they awarded journalists from the Wall Street Journal an award for in-field work. And while the president of the United States is there in the room before he has an opportunity to speak to everybody at the Waldorf Astoria, there's Wolf Blitzer giving away the award. And I want you to listen to what the award is. Mind you, the president of the United States is within arm's length of Wolf Blitzer as he's doing this.
16: Courageous reporting on President Trump's past relationship with financier Jeffrey Epstein triggered the release of the so-called Epstein files, thousands of documents that might otherwise have remained hidden from the public. And despite the president's threat of a lawsuit, the Journal published a story about a provocative letter to Epstein bearing President Trump's signature.
10: Do you see why we despise the press? While the president is there, they give these journalists the award for what he was just describing about Jeffrey Epstein. You know they weren't going to give them the award. You know they were doing it just because the president was in the room. Wait, it gets worse or better, as it were.
16: Trump quickly filed a $20 billion lawsuit against the Journal, revealing reporter Khadija Safdar's home address.
10: And there's people in the audience that are applauding as the president's smirking right now. If you're watching it, NFL Voice News on YouTube, Rumble X, Facebook, and Instagram, because like, yeah, I did sue him.
16: Her family had to be relocated. The journal was kicked off of Air Force One.
10: Yep.
16: But the reporters continue to file revelatory stories.
10: Wow. So then he announces them. Here they come right now. These are the journalists that did this terrible, awful, slanted story on the President of the United States. And then here they come. And here's the best part.
16: Sadie Gurman.
10: So he's naming the reporters. They come in to collect the award. And they all stand there on the stage, right, on the dais. Okay. So Wolf claps, hands him an award. So what does the president do? The president's sitting there. What do you think he should do? The president stands up and shakes their hand. Yeah. He's like, yeah, all right, hey, congratulations. He's like, what do I do? Congratulations on your award going after me. That is stellar. It's like, all right, listen, I sued Wall Street Journal for $20 billion. You wrote this hit piece on me. Congratulations. Shake my hand. That's what makes the president so awesome. And then, of course, some of the jokes. And let me just play my one single favorite. There's a ton of them, but this was my favorite of the evening. Because the president was going right after not just journalists, but also Democrats. He did go after Shifty Schiff a little bit.
11: Got the smallest, thinnest neck I've ever seen.
10: Kind of went there, but that wasn't my favorite. This was my favorite right here.
11: But they'll learn their lesson. But I want to personally congratulate CNN's Caitlin Collins on receiving her award. It was all about me. It's a fake. She shouldn't get the award. It was a fake, but I didn't mind. I said, Caitlin, congratulations. But it was fake. There's no question about it. But she's a young, attractive woman. She never smiles. I said, Caitlin, do you have a smile? Smile. You have a nice position. You're at CNN fake news. You should be a happy person. So smile, Caitlin. Just smile. But we attack. And I thought Caitlin had really made it big with a major new sponsorship, but then I informed her that it wasn't her on the Bud Light can, it was Dylan Mulvaney.
10: Sorry, that still makes me laugh out. I'm sorry. That's okay. So, there are so many, and I don't want to play all of them because you've probably heard them all already from the White House Correspondents' Dinner. And the president who was going after her and some Democrats. And some people were like, wow, he was really rude. And he was saying some horrible things. And he was being really nasty. And that was kind of nasty what he did there. And you think it's funny. And you should really think about what it is you're laughing at and take it back. And I'm like, okay. Hey, how about this time when at the White House Correspondents Association dinner with Barack Obama there, and it was who's the comedian that was doing this joke? Wanda Sykes. When Wanda Sykes, as a joke, everybody, because it's funny, because when a Democrat does it, it's a joke about Rush Limbaugh.
15: Rush Limbaugh, I hope the country fails. I hope his kidneys fail. How about that? Waterboarding, that's what he needs.
10: So spare me, okay, for all the outrage that you have against the president. If you're one of these leftists here in the state of Florida and you're listening to the sound of my voice, or you're watching NFL Voice News on YouTube, Rumble, X, Facebook, and Instagram, we thank you. Take it down. As the kids like to say, take it down a notch, because, yeah, that. All right. What else we got? Hit me with something. I don't know. We don't have a whole lot of time yet before the break. So a couple of other things we'll get to include more on something we didn't talk about enough. The acting DNI, Bill Pulte. Declassified intelligence revealing that voter registration rolls from at least 18 states have been compromised by the People's Republic of China. Swing states. Huh, really? The intel community found this, and they suppressed the information about the 2020 election influence operation. Catherine Harridge was showing some of that information, because we don't want you to forget about that. When the president put that out and some of the media outlets were like, First Amendment. But we're not going to play the president when he talks about this. That's okay. We'll keep talking about it. They listen to us more than they're watching you anyway.
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3: ABC News, I'm Stephanie Officer. A judge in Los Angeles has ruled there is enough evidence to put singer David, real name David Burke, on trial for the death and dismemberment of 14-year-old Celeste Rivas Hernandez. LA District Attorney Nathan Hochman.
4: Mr. Burke now is eligible for death penalty. The death penalty considerations are now being weighed.
3: Burke has pleaded not guilty. His attorneys say there is insufficient evidence for murder. At least one tornado in the Midwest Monday. More than 500,000 customers lost power in Illinois, Wisconsin, and Indiana. ABC News meteorologist Danny Beckstrom.
5: Strong storms in the mid-Atlantic by morning and drenching downpours bringing flood concerns to the I-95 corridor by midday. Flood watches posted in Philly and New York City with this slow-moving storm keeping heavy rain in play Wednesday as well. The other big story is the dangerous heat in the center of the country. Millions under heat alerts, cities like Memphis. That heat holds into at least Wednesday.
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14: Mostly fair skies through the overnight hours.

0: Little scattered afternoon storms return Tuesday with a hot 95 degrees. A rain chance still holding at around 50%, just a bit drier for tomorrow. From Channel 9 Eyewitness News, I'm Certified Chief Meteorologist Tom Terry.
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0: Yeah.
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0: Anytime you want to watch it, FL Voice News on YouTube, Rumble X, Facebook, and Instagram. Well, it's Insta. All right. We do this each and every day at this time. It's time for the top five audio clips of the day. It's my top five.
2: This is Drew's top five. Number five.
3: People who are survivors of 9/11 are calling on you not to go to 9/11 memorial services. I wonder how you feel about the fact that they're trying to keep you away.
4: I will proudly honor the families, the survivors, the first responders forever impacted by that horrific terror attack by standing alongside them at this year's 9/11 commemoration, reaffirming that we will never forget the solemn day felt by all of us who call this city home, and frankly, by all of us who call this country home.
5: Hi, Mayor. I was just wondering if you could also respond to Prime Minister Netanyahu's...
0: All right, so that was just the first part that we wanted to play there. So in case you're wondering, interestingly enough, there are 9/11 survivors that are calling on the mayor of the city of New York, Mamdani, the communist Marxist socialist, who, by the way, was doing a presser as he was opening up a city-run grocery store. I wonder how that's going to go, considering that you had Illinois that shut down seven of them just the other day, because that's how communism works. And you're going to go, and he's like, I'm going to stand side by side with them. We'll never forget. And I like that he was reading off a piece of paper, it seems like, when he was saying all that. And there are families that don't want him to be there. And you can probably imagine exactly why and the concerns that they have. But yet,
2: Number four.
6: This is a travesty that parents are not considered first and foremost in charge of their children. They don't belong to the government. They belong to their children. So in Anne Arundel, Maryland, we found that transgender activities were in place and that parents not only were not informed, but it was being hidden from parents. So I can tell you that our investigation, we've turned it over to DOJ. They have likelihood of facing losing federal funding or a lawsuit or both. Also in Ann Arbor, Michigan, same thing. We're looking at information being withheld from parents. And from Burlington District in Vermont, you know, where parents had opted out of surveys that were being given to their children that were asking very specific sexual questions. This was happening, you know, some of the other districts too. And so even when parents opt out and see these surveys with sexually explicit questions, drug use, alcohol use for seventh graders. I mean, this is really outrageous. And to hide it from parents and actually create separate file folders so that when parents ask to see their children's records, it is being kept from them. And it's being done on purpose. And so we're just not going to stand for it. Parents have every right to determine what their children's education's exposure is going to be. And we're going to enforce it. You can't give a child a Tylenol at school without parental permission, mostly in writing. But yet you could go through transgender transitioning psychology and parents not know about it?
0: Yeah, because the Democrats can do whatever they want and you can't do anything about it. That's Linda McMahon, the education secretary, who was on Maria Bartiromo's program, Sunday Morning Futures, and talking about you can't give a child medicine at school without permission, but yet they can go through transgender transitioning psychology and parents not know about it. And you hear all the different things that are still going on with parents being taken out of the equation, once that child walks into that public school system and into that doorway, oh, it's their child now. It's not your child. No.
2: Number three.
7: Just remember before I came along, if you wanted to see someone lose consciousness on the South Lawn of the White House, all you had to do is ask Joe Biden a question. Remember that. Oh, you think I'm kidding.
0: Just one of the many stellar jokes from the President of the United States over the weekend from the White House, from Friday, that was exactly, in the White House correspondence there. Over the weekend, we had an opportunity on Rightline to play those clips. So, yeah, that was something else.
2: Number two.
8: Maybe take a few extra days. Look, I mean no disrespect. I love John Thune. He's my leader. He's got a big brain. He's better looking than me, but I think he's just being too cautious. He wants to spend the rest of our time talking with Senator Schumer about shutting down government. And the Graham Platner wing of the party, is his party, is not going to let Schumer agree with us. They already want to give Schumer a bathrobe, a popsicle, and an early bedtime, and have him retire.
0: That's true. That is Senator Kennedy, who in his own way, talking about John Thune and the questions about the Save America Act and whether or not we're going to get this thing across the finish line, whether or not we're going to have a recess. Can we just stay in Washington, D.C.? We've got, I think, four or five senators right now that have signed on, including Senator Ashley Moody. I think we should stay here and do some work. Because that's our job, is work. Work is our job. And so he's just like, I don't understand why he's doing this. But if you think for one second that when it comes to Chuck Schumer and what he wants to do, which he wants to make this all about a government shutdown, and here we go again, because, you know, you go back to the old playbook. If you think the DSA members who are winning in droves across the country want that and want him to do that, they don't even want him. And he's not wrong.
2: Number one.
9: I thought it was disappointing. The part of it that also disappointed me was how much he enjoyed the media associated with the event and his own appearances. I think a lot of us went on to media out of a sense of obligation. It was a hard time for all of us. I know it was a hard time for you. I think a lot of us felt an obligation to inform the public, and it wasn't particularly enjoyable. I mean, I got a lot of threats. Others did. Associated with that. And so to see those emails where he is evidencing some pleasure in the notoriety he achieved, that's disappointing.
0: Disappointing? So that's Scott Gottlieb, who went on to Squawk Box this morning, the former FDA commissioner, to talk about what everybody knew about Anthony Fauci, that he was disappointed to see how much he enjoyed fame and the media attention that came with it. And how about the parts of where he was lying to us about the lab in Wuhan? How about the funding of the NIH from people who were funding gain-of-function research and weren't allowed to talk about that? How about the shutting up of anybody who brought up things like ivermectin? And how about those who were really thinking that maybe we don't need to all be vaccinated and that maybe natural immunity and being shut down with all of that? You know, there was that part of it as well.
2: Drew's top five.
0: Yeah. Oof. I spent a lot of time on Fauci today. I don't know if I can spend any more because I'm sick to my stomach over it. But I do want to spend some time on this instead. A couple of things that I didn't get a chance to talk about. Let's do this. First thing is how, you know, you have certain people who are trying to tell you that you've got a party right now. You've got people who are communist, Marxist, socialists, and they're right. People who are trying to change and upend this country, and they're right. But on the other side of this, too, is something that I noticed that's really, really frustrating. And it has to do with the way that some people have acquiesced to not only the Democrat socialists, but the loudest voices in the room. And that when we're trying to have a civil society and we're trying to make sure that people are doing the right thing, that we have a safe nation, streets, and when we know that we can't let the chaos reign, right? You have these Democrat socialists who for the longest time, now they're out in the open, but for the longest time, they're at the college campuses, disrupting, causing trouble. You know, you go back to the summer of love and you go back to all the disruptions and the everything's fine over here. Meanwhile, behind you, there's buildings that are burning, all of the news reports and the like. But there are people that have helped to continue the creation of this notion that if I cause enough chaos, I can change things. Like, chaos is change. It's not about policy. It's not about my policy is better than your policy. It's not about let me present, for example, my idea of communism to the United States and let me show you and tell you exactly why. It's, I'm going to do that, and I'm also going to burn a building. I'm also going to break some windows, and I'm also going to cause disruption, and I'm also going to shut down streets. And you have to make a choice as to whether or not your law enforcement, for example, is going to lock it down or not. And I know in the state of Florida, that sounds crazy to say because we do lock it down because we've never let the chaos reign. But when you see it in action, you understand how horrible it can be. So the shooting of Corey Ruiz in Wisconsin. And over the weekend, there was a little bit of chaos. Over the weekend, there were protests on the streets. Over the weekend, they were trying to shut down some clubs, getting in people's faces. It hasn't taken root like the Summer of Love took root and some of the other things back in 2020 and 2021. Some of the chaos that we saw on the streets. And they're trying. And if you're like, well, what are you getting at? This. You can't have law enforcement just hand over the microphone, just acquiesce to the chaos. Otherwise, it will continue. We don't like some of the things that go on in Washington, D.C., and we don't like what Anthony Fauci did. We don't like what Hillary Clinton did. We don't like what the DNC did with the Trump-Russia collusion hoax. And until people are held accountable, we know that these things will continue. It's like, come and get me. Well, it's the same thing with the chaos and the makers of the chaos. So there was a press conference about the shooting of Corey Ruiz in Wisconsin. He was shot by officers. By the way, he had 40 priors. Shot by officers because he allegedly pulled a knife on one of them and stabbed one of them. Here's the press conference. And it got crazy. Where somebody showed up at the press conference. Again, the chaos makers. With one of these bullhorns. Screaming at officers. At the police department there in Madison. Giving a presser. And watch what happens. And if you're not watching, just listen. You'll see. Go ahead. Nope. Is it not playing? No, it's not playing. Hold on a second. Oh, my. I did this whole setup and it's not going to play? Let me make sure I get this right. Stand by, everybody. Stand by. There it is. Okay. So, again, you have someone who's screaming at officers while they're giving a presser. And listen.
10: I want to hear it today. That's the, what do you have to say about that? Oh, you don't get to talk, I said.
11: Right.
10: Go ahead.
11: Enough is enough.
12: I'll step aside.
10: That's right. Oh, give me this microphone.

0: power to colonialism. What you are doing right now in this city is continuing the disgusting nature of colonialism.
1: Let me just stop. So, I didn't play the whole thing because I forget if it cusses or not, if he cusses, but here's what you need to know. Police are doing a presser. They're talking about what took place in the shooting. Somebody starts screaming at the police officer who's giving the presser. And while he's screaming, the police officer says, well, I guess I'll just give you the mic. Good. And he takes over the microphone and he starts going off for 5 minutes. Of course, I'm not going to play the 5 minutes. But what I did want to play is the officer turning over the microphone to the chaos. The police officer is giving a press conference when somebody's screaming in the audience, and instead of having that person kicked out or maybe even arrested, they give him the microphone. You can't do that.
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1: All right, anytime you want to watch it, NFL Voice News on YouTube, Rumble X, Facebook, and Instagram. All right, so we got some breaking news. Is that right? Okay, a little
14: bing, bing, bong, bong, bing, bing, bing.
1: Yeah, that's our breaking news sounder. We're working on it. All right, here's the breaking news, everybody. Circuit Court Judge David Frank in Leon County rules that Florida's gubernatorial candidate James Fishback will remain on the ballot for the August 18th Republican primary. He was quoted as saying, this is James Fishback. This isn't just a victory for our campaign. It's a victory for the Constitution and for every Floridian who believes elections should be decided by voters, not politicians trying to rig the system. So for those that don't know, you had Lieutenant Governor Jay Collins, who questioned whether or not he had been in the state of Florida long enough to be eligible, his eligibility requirements, because he voted in Washington, D.C., and stated that his home was in D.C. Before the seven-year time frame. And so that is not good. And so it went through the process. And I guess this judge decided in favor of James Fishback to stay on the ballot. Now, I have a couple of thoughts on this. My first thought is, my initial reaction is that I didn't think that it was going to go against James Fishback, because we've only got days away. We're only days away from the primary. We only have days to go, is what I was going to say. And I don't think a circuit judge, how do I put this the right way? I don't think a circuit judge would be bold enough to take someone off with the amount of questions that were going on about the who and the how and the where and the why. And I did this because I couldn't get back home and it was during COVID. And so there were enough circumstances where I think a judge could say, ah, yeah. But I also think that in my gut, and I could be wrong about this, I'm wrong about a lot of things. Ask my wife. Come on. Who's my man? Hold on a second. Can I just get rid of this frog? One second. I don't know. I got quite the frog in my throat here before we finish the program. In my gut, it's sort of like when everybody was questioning why the Supreme Court would not take on cases during 2020, and the different judges that wouldn't take cases that had to do with anything about voting machines or voting irregularities, or because the judges don't want to be the ones that are going to make these large decisions that can change the way or the future that the country's run, or, you know, the way things go these days, where chaos reigns. And they didn't want to be the one to make a decision that could cause things to be chaotic, whether it is 2020 and the burning down of buildings and the streets and the things that we were seeing throughout the summer of love and the like, and maybe even a judge who just didn't want to get involved with the changing of the political winds, to say that I made the decision to take somebody off a ballot and the chaos that ensues, and I don't want to be involved in the chaos. I hope that makes sense. I know some of you are like, that's ridiculous. Why would you say something like that? I don't know, because I feel like for certain judges in certain courts, they're weak. I'm not saying this circuit court judge David Frank is in Leon County. I'm not saying that. I'm saying that Justice John Roberts in the Supreme Court is weak. I think a lot of decisions he made has people saying, you got something on this guy? You know, whether it's Obamacare and the like. So, yeah, I don't know. I worry about that kind of thing.
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8: Hey, good morning to you, and happy Tuesday. It is 5 o'clock. I'm Scott Inez, Orlando's morning news, here on WDBO, 107.3 FM and AM 580. Our top story this morning, the president speaking in the Detroit area, renewing his push to bolster the American auto industry.
20: In a campaign-style speech at the GM Milford Proving Ground in Michigan, the president saying that he's done more for auto workers than any other president.
21: 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And someday the fake news is going to be writing stories about it. They don't like to write those stories. That's why they call them the fake news.
20: President Trump saying that his tariffs targeting foreign autos have boosted domestic production.
21: If you build in a factory in Michigan or someplace in our country and make your automobiles or trucks right here in America, you pay zero taxes, zero tariff. You pay zero.
20: His visit comes less than 100 days before the midterm elections and a week before Michigan holds its primaries. The Democrat Senate primary contest between progressive Abdul Al-Sayed and Congresswoman Haley Stevens is in the national spotlight. The winner will face Trump-endorsed Republican Mike Rogers. Coming up, a Tinder date gone wrong in the retirement capital of the world. We'll have that update for you and more coming up next here on Orlando's Morning News.
22: I'm Channel 9 Eyewitness News meteorologist Daniel McFarland. Another round of heat is expected for today, along with some decent rain chances. More details coming up.
23: Overnight construction on the 408 eastbound at I-4 has the off-ramp closed from the WDBO Traffic Center. I'm Ed Torrance.
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20: Good morning, I'm Greg Rhodes. As thousands of delegates from dozens of countries will be in Orlando this week,
24: they're attending the 80th Church of God International General Assembly. It includes worship services, leadership gatherings, and events for young members, such as the International Teen Talent Competition. This is the fifth time Orlando has held the event. Laurel Lee, WDBO News.
20: The next school year will be the last for Orange County Superintendent Maria Vasquez. She announced yesterday that she will retire at the end of the school year. Dr. Vasquez has been superintendent since 2022, and she says that serving this community has been one of the greatest honors of her life. She's the first Hispanic person to ever serve as superintendent in the district. A senior citizen at a famous Florida retirement community now in trouble for pulling a gun on his Tinder date's friend. Fox's Evan Brown with more.
25: Deputies in Sumter County, Florida, say 67-year-old David O'Brien, who lives at the village's retirement community, was meeting up with a woman he met on the dating app Tinder when things didn't go so well. While the text conversation, the woman showed the deputies detailed arrangements for a non-traditional relationship, she still agreed to meet O'Brien and was driven there by friends. She would soon ask the friends to pick her up, saying O'Brien made her uncomfortable. After leaving, O'Brien is accused accused of chasing them down, ramming their car, and pulling a gun on one of the woman's friends, threatening to kill the friend. In Miami, Eben Brown, Fox News.
20: Police now saying that a teen suspect is in custody, another suspect dead, and a third still at large after a deadly shooting in Seattle.
0: Seattle Mayor Katie Wilson telling reporters,
3: "We now know that at least two people exchanged gunfire outside the Seattle Center Armory. One is in custody, and a second has been identified as the 19-year-old deceased man."
0: Noting this individual was among three people killed. The other suspect, a 15-year-old, remains in custody for alleged firearms violations and assault.
3: Police continue to look for a third possible suspect.
0: At least four others were injured in the shooting, including a 2-year-old boy.
4: At this point, we believe this could be gang-related.
0: Assistant Police Chief Nicole Powell noting officials believe the 15-year-old arrested and the deceased 19-year-old were associates. Kristen Goodwin, Fox News.
20: We are following some breaking news this morning. As an earthquake registered a preliminary magnitude of 7.1 and has shaken Kumamoto on Japan's southern main island of Kyushu. The Japan Meteorological Agency issuing that tsunami advisory for nearby Arake Bay on the western coasts of Kumamoto. Japan's Prime Minister Sanae Takichi is in a message posted on X has urged residents to avoid the coastline where a tsunami up to 1 meter has been predicted. We will continue monitoring. Again, that is a breaking news story this morning. A North Carolina family now asking for the public's help as the search continues for Elizabeth Waddle,
5: a 44-year-old American who vanished on an island vacation. According to the Royal Grenada Police Force, the married North Carolina mother was last seen at Grand Anse Beach on Wednesday. Police specifically calling on fishermen, boaters, and people who live along the coast to be on the lookout.
20: That was NBC's Jesse Kirsch. And a stage adaptation of the hit song Purple Rain, the 1984 cult classic film starring Prince, is coming to Broadway. It's set to run at the Majestic Theater in New York. The movie became a box office hit with nearly $100 million worldwide and inspired the Grammy-winning album of the same name. The musical will feature over 20 of Prince's iconic hits, including When Doves Cry, I Would Die for You, and many more. Previews begin on March 12th ahead with opening night set for April 12th.
6: Oh, big Prince guy. I need a little bit more of that here. Man, that is good stuff. Thank you, Greg. 506 now, WDBO. We do have your weather and your traffic every 6 minutes.
22: I'm Channel 9 Eyewitness News meteorologist Daniel McFarland. We are watching some more rain chances to build up during the middle portion of the afternoon. There's also a very good chance many of us have some very hot temperatures today with your highs stopping in the mid-90s. Another heat advisory has been issued for this afternoon. For Channel 9 Eyewitness News, I'm meteorologist Daniel McFarland.
6: Right now, let's see how we're doing in downtown Orlando. I've got 78 degrees in downtown. It is 77 at Orlando's Severe Weather Station. Ed Torrance is in that WDBO traffic center. What's going on over there, Ed?
23: It's got overnight construction on 535 southbound at I-4. It's got all lanes blocked. And then I-4 eastbound at 192 on the entrance ramp. You got a right lane blocked due to construction. From the WDBO traffic center, I'm Ed Torrance.

0: Ohio State officials and investigators finding no evidence of neglect or abuse that would support criminal charges after all those sloths died here in Orlando. We'll get into this story coming up.
1: Traffic is a mess this afternoon because of a crash I-4 eastbound before Central.
2: Stuck on the highway and wishing you could have avoided the headache?
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3: 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We now have all lanes back open.
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0: Happy Tuesday and good morning. It is 5:09. I'm Scott Inez, Orlando's morning news here on WDBO, 107.3 FM and AM 580. Orlando's news and talk. Well, let's go in depth on one of our top local stories this morning. Florida wildlife officials say investigators found no evidence of neglect or abuse that supports criminal charges after those 31 sloths died in two separate incidents connected to that Orlando area sloth world, that failed sloth world experiment. I'm not quite sure what these investigators are looking at here. It doesn't take a rocket scientist to realize that there was neglect going on with these sloths. I don't understand why they couldn't come up with something here. It should be pretty simple. 31 dead animals who were moved from their home to Florida. Now, the FWC says that by the time investigators became involved, the animals had already died and there was little the agency could do. The issues, they said, were timing and the law. Well, 21 sloths died in December of 2024 after arriving at a facility that was not properly prepared to house them. Let's start with that. According to the agency, the business owners used multiple space heaters to keep the animals warm. An electrical breaker later was tripped, cutting power to the heaters and causing the sloths to die. Well, isn't that neglect? The fact that they didn't check on those sloths after the thing was tripped? I don't get this at all.
7: This isn't neglect?
0: I don't...
7: Makes no sense.
0: It absolutely makes no sense. FWC said two sloths arrived dead from disease. Okay, fine. I understand that. The remaining eight animals were already sick and later died, bringing the total number of deaths to 31. The agency said it first learned about the business in December of 2024 after getting a general inquiry. FWC said it did not receive its first tip prompting an inspection until July of 2025, months after the sloths had already died. FWC official said the lead investigator assigned to the case has more than 30 years of experience, including nearly three decades working with captive wildlife. Well, I would think that inspector or investigator needs to do his or her job better. How can you not see that there was neglect and or abuse in this case? FWC saying it fully supports the way its Orlando staff handled the investigation. Well, I don't. Now, no criminal charges are filed by FWC, but they do say that they've changed their policies in an effort to prevent a similar incident in the future. Sloths were previously brought into Florida under a blanket import permit that only required the state to be notified after the animals arrived. But under this new policy, importers must provide advance notice. So FWC says the owners of this sloth world, the failed sloth world, will not be charged in this investigation. Now, the good news here, for those of us who see through this story, is that the Orange County Sheriff's Office is still investigating the deaths of the sloths. And its report is expected by early next month, hopefully here within the next few weeks. And I certainly hope that the Orange County Sheriff's Office does a much better job than FWC did in their investigation. Somebody's got to pay for this. I mean, did FWC did what it could? I don't know. It certainly doesn't look like it to me. But, you know, with the Sheriff's Office, which has more resources, you can hold somebody accountable, hopefully, for this sloth debacle. I mean, there's a reason why 31 of these animals died. And I know the state has taken action since this Sloth World fiasco, but this can never happen again. And hopefully the Orange County Sheriff's Office will be able to come up with something against the owners of this failed Sloth World. It's 5:14 now, WDBO. What do you say we get that extended forecast for you on a Tuesday morning? 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
8: Couple rounds of rain yesterday. Today, we're going to save it more for the afternoon. About half the area getting rainfall across Central Florida today with a high in the mid-90s. Our heat index also over 105. Parts of the area still in that heat advisory criteria through tomorrow. Now, Wednesday into Thursday, we transition again with another storm system moving our way. And the way it shapes up now, Thursday, Friday, and Saturday look to be a little bit on the wetter side with temperatures dropping down just a bit to around 90 degrees. We'll keep you updated. From Channel 9 Eyewitness News, I'm Certified Chief Meteorologist Tom Terry.
0: And right now, Tom, I am looking at 76 degrees there in Maitland. It is 76 now at Orlando's Severe Weather Station. Ed Torrance in that WDBO Traffic Center. How we doing, Ed?
7: It's got overnight construction on I-4 westbound at mile marker 69. It's got the two left lanes blocked. Then 528 westbound at Goldenrod Road. Two left lanes blocked there. Also got construction on Colonial Drive westbound at Summerlin Avenue with a left lane blocked. From the WDBO Traffic Center, I'm Ed Torrance.
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0: Well, the state of Florida is scheduled to execute two death row inmates today. 68-year-old James Duckett and 80-year-old Dominic Occhione will be executed at the Florida State Prison in Stark, one at noon, the other at 6 p.m. President Trump to welcome Israeli Prime Minister Netanyahu and Ukrainian President Zelensky to the White House today. They will all attend the late Lindsey Graham's funeral later on today at the National Cathedral in Washington. An Orange County Public Schools superintendent, Dr. Maria Vasquez, says she will retire at the end of the coming school year. She spent 35 years in education. Vasquez saying, serving this community has been one of the greatest honors of my life.
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7: Good morning, I'm Greg Rhodes, and it could be a historic day at Florida State Prison. That's where the state set to execute two people for the first time in modern history. James Duckett due to be executed at noon and Dominic Occhione at 6 p.m. The 68-year-old Duckett killing an 11-year-old girl in Lake County and Occhione killing his former fiance's parents in Pasco County. Both murders happened around 40 years ago. At 80 years old, Occhione could be the oldest person that the state has ever executed. A Georgia man bitten by a shark this past weekend while in waist-deep water at the beaches in Volusia County, according to beach safety officials.
13: I was floating a little bit on the wave. That's when the shark bit down on my foot, and then it tried to go for my arm, so I pushed it away from me.
7: Ja'Cory Hyde bitten on his foot and ankle. After that surgery, he's now set to return home to Georgia. A federal judge has now put the brakes on Minnesota's first-in-the-nation ban on prediction markets.
14: A judge in Minneapolis has temporarily blocked the state from enforcing a new law that would have made it illegal to operate or promote prediction markets like Kalshi and Polymarket. The court found federal law likely overrides the state ban because many of the event contracts offered on those platforms fall under the jurisdiction of the Commodity Futures Trading Commission. The ruling keeps the law on hold while the case moves forward in what's shaping up to be a broader fight over who gets to regulate the rapidly growing prediction market industry. Ted Lindner, Fox News.
7: And the Coca-Cola company announcing that milk brand Fairlife has resumed the majority of its production in the U.S. This comes after a ransomware attack halted operations. It's currently unclear when that breach occurred. Coca-Cola, which purchased Fairlife back in 2020, said that their company is working diligently to restore impacted systems and operations. Scott, the beverage giant, adding that product quality and safety have not been impacted.
0: All right, Greg, 520 on this Tuesday morning here in Central Florida. What do you say we get that extended forecast for you? It is brought to you by Metlock Lifetime Roofing. Channel 9 Eyewitness News Chief Meteorologist Tom Terry.
8: We've got another chance for afternoon showers and storms today. Kind of standard fare for this time of the wet season. But I was a little surprised yesterday when I updated the rainfall deficit for Orlando, which is officially at the International Airport, MCO. And it's 14.5 inches. So we really need rainfall in parts of the area, whereas other parts have had kind of a surplus of rain so far this summer. I'm thinking of Popka. Our rain chance around 50% today with highs near 94. We've got a higher rain chance coming in by the end of the week as well. Thursday, Friday, and Saturday, another weak front's going to be approaching North Florida, increasing our late week chance for rain again. From Channel 9 Eyewitness News, I'm certified Chief Meteorologist Tom Terry.
0: And right now we are looking at downtown Orlando where it is 77 degrees. And I've got 76 at Orlando Severe Weather Station. Ed Torrance is in that WDBO Traffic Center. What's going on a Tuesday morning, Ed?
7: Scott, we got a crash on International Drive at Paradiso Grand Boulevard. Also, construction still on the 408 eastbound at mile marker 7. You got a right lane block there. I-4 eastbound at Sand Lake Road. A left lane is blocked due to construction. From the WDBO Traffic Center, I'm Ed Torrance.
15: You

0: if you're going to try an alternative medical provider, use caution, says Clark Howard this morning. 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
7: 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To make sure the first rule of medicine is not violated, do no harm. It's really not up to anybody else other than you and me to be our own advocate, make sure what we're considering doing is actually A-OK.
0: Save more, spend less. You can hear our consumer warrior, Clark Howard, at 25 and 55 past each hour during Orlando's morning news. Scott Inez, hey, good morning. It's 525 now at WDBO. Hard to believe, and it's been nearly 6 months since Nancy Guthrie vanished from her Southern Arizona home. And yesterday, her daughter, Today Show host Savannah Guthrie, posted a new video to social media pleading for her mother's kidnappers to, quote, do the right thing and bring the situation to an end. Here's Savannah Guthrie here. Go.
8: It has been months since our mom was taken from us. Our family is in agony. We are in a nightmare that will not end. Nothing about our situation has changed. We have done our part, and we will never stop looking for her. We will always ache for her and feel that hole in our hearts. The world can be a cruel and unforgiving place, and I know that you have tried to do things the right way. So I'm asking you, begging you to do the right thing now. Make the right choice. Help us find her. Tell us where to look for her. I truly believe it is never too late to do the right thing. Help us bring this situation to an end. For all of us, no matter where we've been and what we've done, I believe there is always a way home. Please make the right choice.
0: Savannah Guthrie pleading with her mom's kidnappers. Nancy Guthrie, 84 years of age, last seen on January 31st when she was dropped off at her home there in southern Arizona. It is 527 now at WDBO.
9: I'm Channel 9 Eyewitness News meteorologist Daniel McFarland. We are tracking more heat outside for today. A heat advisory has been issued in between the late morning and 7 p.m. High temperatures will extend back into the mid-90s, and small rain chances will also begin to build up during the afternoon. For Channel 9 Eyewitness News, I'm meteorologist Daniel McFarland.
0: Right now, we're sitting at 76 degrees at Orlando's Severe Weather Station. Ed Torrance is in that WDBO traffic center. What's going on, Ed?
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1: Hey, good Tuesday morning. See, it's 5:30 now. I'm Scott Inez, Orlando's morning news on WDBR. Top story, the president speaking in Detroit, renewing his push to bolster the American auto industry.
2: In a campaign-style speech at the GM Milford Proving Ground in Michigan, the president said that he's done more for auto workers than any other president.
3: We're building more auto factories and more plants than at any time in the history of our country. And someday the fake news is going to be writing stories about it. They don't like to write those stories. That's why they call them the fake news.
2: The president saying that his tariffs targeting foreign autos have boosted domestic production.
3: If you build in a factory in Michigan or someplace in our country and make your automobiles or trucks right here in America, you pay zero taxes, zero tariff. You pay zero.
2: His visit comes less than 100 days before the midterm elections and a week before Michigan is set to hold its primaries. The Democrat Senate primary contest between progressive Abdul El Sayed and Congresswoman Haley Stevens is in the national spotlight. That winner will face Trump-endorsed Republican Mike Rogers. Coming up, reaction as Orange County Superintendent Dr. Maria Vasquez announces her retirement at the end of the upcoming school year. We'll have that and more for you coming up next here on Orlando's Morning News.
4: 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We are watching more heat and rain chances for your day. More details coming up.
5: Road work on 192 eastbound apart in Settlement Road's got the left turn lane blocked from the WDBO Traffic Center. I'm Ed Torrance.
1: Hey, good morning. It's 5:32 now. I'm Scott Inez, Orlando's morning news on WDBO.
2: Good morning. I'm Greg Rhodes. As Florida's annual spiny lobster mini season is set to start on Wednesday,
6: it gives thousands of recreational divers and boaters their first chance of the year to catch lobster before the regular season begins. The 2-day event runs through Thursday. It's expected to bring heavy traffic to the Florida Keys and other coastal areas. Harvesters must have the required fishing license. Laurel Lee, WDBO News.
2: Looks like some Orange County teachers won't be sad to see their superintendent go. Dr. Maria Vasquez announcing yesterday that she'll be retiring the end of the upcoming school year. Teachers Union President Clinton McCracken says that this gives the district an opportunity to chart a new course for the future. He also says the district needs someone who will restore trust in decisions that affect the people working in schools every day. McCracken adding, quote, teachers will be looking for a superintendent who respects them as professionals, not someone who continues a culture of massive micromanagement, driving educators away. Republican leaders talking about what's next as thousands of Haitians lose their legal status to stay in the U.S. under a Supreme Court ruling taking effect this week. Senator Rick Scott, the Florida Republican, speaking to ABC News.
7: There was always a temporary program, so we've got to come up with how do we fix the immigration system so people that we know are vetted, that we want to come live our way of life under a capitalist system can come here.
2: Central Florida is home to some 41,000 Haitians, one of the largest communities in the country. Israeli Prime Minister Benjamin Netanyahu set to meet with President Trump in Washington later today as a part of a U.S. trip.
8: Netanyahu's visit to the White House is his first since the conflict in Iran began in late February. A statement from the prime minister's office said the two leaders will discuss strengthening the alliance in order to win the war, as well as, quote, the defining issues of our time. There has been some tension between Trump and Netanyahu, with the president calling him crazy at the G7 meeting in France. Netanyahu is also said to want to talk more about the U.S. nuclear deal with Saudi Arabia. While in the U.S., the prime minister will likely attend the service for the late Senator Lindsey Graham at the National Cathedral. Gernal Scott, Fox News.
2: The Federal Reserve is set to kick off its 2-day meeting today ahead of its interest rate decision on Wednesday. A majority of investors polled believe the Fed will hold rates steady. Several Fed officials have recently expressed concern about persistently high inflation. President Trump is again calling for an interest rate cut. Speaking aboard Air Force One on Monday, the president telling reporters that the new head of the Federal Reserve, Kevin Warsh, is doing a, quote, fantastic job. But the Reserve Board is very political and some members may have had bad intentions. And lovers of Kentucky Fried Chicken have a rare opportunity to purchase a piece of fast food history on Tuesday when a Louisville auction house will sell off dozens of items that once belonged to the colonel himself, Colonel Harlan David Sanders. Here's Peter Harlambous.
9: Colonel Sanders has been the face of the fast food giant for decades.
10: Hey, look at there. Didn't I tell you it was finger-licking good?
9: And now the public has a chance to buy a piece of his fried chicken empire. Among the items for sale include some of the precious

0: pressure cookers Sanders used to refine his frying technique, his iconic bow tie and suspenders, the butcher block and stove from his kitchen, and a planner believed to contain a list of his secret 11 herbs and spices. The auction is set to begin Tuesday evening, and online bidding has already begun. Peter Haralambos, ABC News.
1: Now, you can't actually auction off the 11 herbs and spices, can you?
2: You know what? That would be sacrilege.
1: I mean, Chick-fil-A is chomping at the bit waiting for them to release that, right? Yeah.
2: There would be no more KFC if they did that, right?
1: Rude.
2: All right, thank you, Greg. 5:36 now, WDBO. We do have your weather and your traffic every 6 minutes in the morning.
3: I'm Channel 9 Eyewitness News meteorologist Daniel McFarland, and we are watching some more rain chances to build up during the middle portion of the afternoon. There's also a very good chance many of us have some very hot temperatures today, with your highs stopping in the mid-90s. Another heat advisory has been issued for this afternoon. For Channel 9 Eyewitness News, I'm meteorologist Daniel McFarland.
2: Currently, we're at 76 degrees at Orlando's Severe Weather Station. He's in that WDBO Traffic Center. What's going on, Ed Torrance?
4: Scott, we got road work on the Turnpike northbound at Mineola. You got the two left lanes blocked there. Construction on the 417 northbound approaching Loma Avenue has a left lane blocked. From the WDBO Traffic Center, I'm Ed Torrance.
2: The end of an era in Orange County. We'll talk about it in depth when we come back.
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13: The reason we came to this difficult decision is because we wanted to continue to have schools where all of our children have access to the supports and the resources so that we didn't have the haves and the have-nots.
2: File tape of Dr. Maria Vasquez, Orange County Public Schools Superintendent. Good morning, 5:39 now, WDBO. I'm Scott Inez, Orlando's Morning News. Let's go in-depth on one of our top local stories this morning. Yeah, end of an era in Orange County come June of next year. That's when Dr. Vasquez says that she will retire. She will step down at the end of this coming school year. And it would close a 35-year career in education that took Dr. Vasquez from the classroom, becoming the leader of one of the largest school districts in the state and in the nation. Dr. Vasquez shared the news in a letter to families yesterday, saying that the decision came after months of reflection and conversations with her family. She says, serving this community has been one of the greatest honors of my life. I remain fully committed to leading this district with the same energy, passion, and purpose that have guided me throughout my career. Of course, she started her career as an elementary school teacher and a reading resource teacher before rising through the ranks at OCPS as an assistant principal, then an area superintendent, then the chief academic officer. And she was promoted to deputy superintendent back in 2018 and appointed superintendent in September of 2022. Of course, it's a big job. OCPS, eighth largest school district in the country. But perhaps not for long. And I've got to think that Dr. Vasquez stepping down might have something to do with public education changing before our very eyes here in the state of Florida. And this is going on all over the country, but especially here in Florida, where these parents now have school choice. And it's just a different paradigm. In the fall of 2025, OCPS enrollment fell by more than 6,600 students, more than double the 3,000 student drop the district had projected. And the shortfall then triggered a state funding recalculation on top of a $27 million reduction in state funding the district was already bracing for. So the final loss tally expected to be even higher than that. And so it's just a new paradigm here. Public schools once basically had a monopoly, you know, but now with school choice, and let's tell it like it is, some illegal immigrants taking their kids out of public school has something to do with this. But I think it's mostly school choice here. But now public schools are being forced to compete, really for the first time, at a level never seen before here in Florida. So that may have something to do with it. Dr. Vasquez's final day is expected to be sometime in June of next year. She has always been great to me, always accessible to me. She's a very nice person. But I think whoever's in that role now, whoever fills that gig, has some difficult years ahead of them, because this is a new paradigm here. So at some point, I hope to speak with Dr. Vasquez this week about her oncoming retirement, stepping down after 35 years in public education. What's your take? Let me know. Tap that open mic in the WDBO app. React now, because this is where Orlando sounds off. It's 5:43. What do you say we get that extended forecast for you? It is brought to you by Metlock Lifetime Roofing. Channel 9 Eyewitness News Chief Meteorologist Tom Terry.
14: Couple rounds of rain yesterday. Today we're going to save it more for the afternoon. About half the area getting rainfall across Central Florida today with a high in the mid-90s. Our heat index also over 105. Parts of the area still in that heat advisory criteria through tomorrow. Now Wednesday into Thursday, we transition again with another storm system moving our way. And the way it shapes up now, Thursday, Friday, and Saturday look to be a little bit on the wetter side, with temperatures dropping down just a bit to around 90 degrees. We'll keep you updated. From Channel 9 Eyewitness News, I'm Certified Chief Meteorologist Tom Terry.
2: And right now we are looking at downtown Orlando, where it is 76 degrees, and I've got 76 now at Orlando Severe Weather Station. He's in that WDBO Traffic Center. What's going on, Ed Torrance?
4: Scott, we got overnight construction on 417 heading southbound at Reinhart Road. You got the ramp closed there. Also road work on 535 northbound at I-4. Left lane is blocked. 528 westbound at Goldenrod Road. You got two left lanes blocked in that area. 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From the WDBO Traffic Center, I'm Ed Torrance.

0: The state of Florida will execute 2 death row inmates today. We'll tell you about that story in our Big Three next.
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0: James Fishback will be allowed to remain in Florida's race for governor. Fishback was sued by fellow candidate Jay Collins, who argued that Fishback was technically not a Florida resident. The judge in Tallahassee saying it's not the court's job to decide who becomes the next governor of the great state of Florida. A 5-year-old from Brevard County has died after drowning in a pool at an Airbnb in Davenport. The Osceola County Sheriff's Office is investigating. And the state of Florida is scheduled to execute 2 death row inmates today. 68-year-old James Duckett and 80-year-old Dominic Ochocone to be executed at the Florida State Prison in Stark, one at noon, the other at 6 p.m.
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7: Good morning, I'm Greg Rhodes. A former cop in Lake County is sentenced to die today. James Duckett is due to be executed by lethal injection at noon. The 68-year-old raped and killed an 11-year-old girl back in 1987 while he was a mascot police officer. He will be one of a pair of executions for the state later today. The man convicted of murdering 4 University of Idaho students wants to take back his guilty plea. In an interview with the New York Times, Brian Koberger claiming that he's innocent and now wants a trial. Koberger telling the Times that his, quote, actual innocence is his truth, that he has filed a petition challenging his conviction that was based on his plea deal. Koberger pled guilty last year and was sentenced to 4 consecutive life terms without parole for the 2022 murders. Singer David also set to go to trial for murder.
8: Following 5 days of graphic testimony, a Los Angeles judge has ruled there is enough evidence for singer David, whose real name is David Burke, to stand trial in the killing and dismemberment of 14-year-old Celeste Rivas Hernandez. Prosecutors allege the teen threatened to expose their relationship, putting the singer's career at risk. The judge found probable cause on charges, including murder, continuous sexual abuse of a child under 14, and unlawful mutilation of human remains. Burke, who's 21, is pleaded not guilty and will continue to be held without bail pending trial. I'm Sharon Reardon.
7: And music icon Carly Simon now opening up about a private health battle.
9: Yeah, you lose some, but philosophy won't help you now.
7: The 83-year-old singer-songwriter has revealed to People that she was diagnosed with Parkinson's disease after undergoing an extensive medical evaluation at the Mayo Clinic. Simon releasing a statement explaining that she purposefully stepped away from the public eye to learn how to live with the progressive neurological condition, noting that her symptoms can be highly unpredictable from day to day.
0: It's 5:50 now at WDBO. What do you say we get that extended forecast for you on a Tuesday morning? It's brought to you by Metlock Lifetime Roofing. Good morning, Tom Terry.
10: We've got another chance for afternoon showers and storms today. Kind of standard fare for this time of the wet season. But I was a little surprised yesterday when I updated the rainfall deficit for Orlando, which is officially at the International Airport, MCO. And it's 14.5 inches. So we really need rainfall in parts of the area, whereas other parts have had kind of a surplus of rain so far this summer. I'm thinking of Popka. Our rain chance around 50% today with highs near 94. We've got a higher rain chance coming in by the end of the week as well. Thursday, Friday, and Saturday, another weak front's going to be approaching North Florida, increasing our late week chance for rain again. From Channel 9 Eyewitness News, I'm certified chief meteorologist Tom Terry.
0: And currently we're looking at downtown Orlando, where it is 77 degrees now, and I've got 76 at Orlando's severe weather station. He's in that WDBO traffic center watching your eye for traffic cameras. What's going on, Ed Torrance?
11: Scott, we got a report of a vehicle fire on Orange Blossom Trail at Oak Ridge Road, but looking good for your drive on I-4 up to speed in both directions. From the WDBO Traffic Center, I'm Ed Torrance.
0: You might want to consider your options before you take that 401k loan. So says Clark Howard this morning. Our consumer warrior on the way.
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17: You're struggling to pay bills and you're looking for a way to get it done. 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In fact, the harm to your future self is so severe that I have a new calculator at Clark.com that before you take that money from the 401k, pop that money in my calculator and you'll see, hey, maybe I shouldn't do that.
0: Save more, spend less. You can hear our consumer warrior, Clark Howard, at 25 and 55 past each hour during Orlando's Morning News with Scott Inez. Hey, good morning. It is 5:55. Our top story this morning, Leon County judge refusing to kick Florida gubernatorial candidate James Fishback off the ballot. The judge yesterday did agree that Fishback had not meant to establish residency in D.C. and pointed out that it's not the court's job, though, to decide who becomes Florida's next governor. Quote, this court will not be deciding the race between the lieutenant governor and Mr. Fishback. That will be in very sound hands of the voters. That's what Judge David Frank wrote in a 25-page order issued just before 5 p.m. last night. Of course, Jay Collins, the lieutenant governor, sued last month, arguing that Fishback is breaking Florida law by running for governor because he actually bought a home and voted in Washington, D.C. in 2020. The state constitution requires gubernatorial candidates to have lived in Florida for 7 years. But the judge in this case ruled that Collins failed to prove that Fishback had established residency outside Florida. And the judge actually credits Fishback's testimony of last week that he did not know voting and living in D.C. could amount to establish residency there. And he insisted he always intended to remain a Florida resident. Now, what kind of an effect will it have on the governor's race? That remains to be seen if you believe the polls. The Trump-endorsed congressman, Byron Donalds, has run away with this thing on the GOP side. Donalds has raked in upwards of about 40% in most of the polls compared to Collins and Fishback and Renner, Paul Renner, who we'll speak with tomorrow on the show. But all three of those guys basically in single digits right now. So we'll see if that has any effect. We'll have much more on that story coming up here in 3 minutes at 6. 5:57 now, WDBO. Good Tuesday morning.
18: I'm Channel 9 Eyewitness News meteorologist Daniel McFarland. We are tracking more heat outside for today. A heat advisory has been issued in between the late morning and 7 p.m. High temperatures will extend back into the mid-90s, and small rain chances will also begin to build up during the afternoon. For Channel 9 Eyewitness News, I'm meteorologist Daniel McFarland.
0: And Daniel, currently we are looking at 76 degrees there in Castleberry at 76 at Orlando's Severe Weather Station. He's in the WDBO Traffic Center. How are we doing, Ed Torrance?
11: Scott, still looking good for the drive on I-4. It's up to speed between Champions Gate and Sanford. From the WDBO Traffic Center, I'm Ed Torrance.
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0: Orange County Public School Superintendent Maria Vasquez says she will retire at the end of the coming school year. She spent 35 years in education. Vasquez saying, serving this community has been one of the greatest honors of my life. President Trump to welcome Israeli Prime Minister Netanyahu and Ukrainian President Zelensky to the White House today. They all will attend the late Senator Lindsey Graham's funeral today, 2 o'clock, at the National Cathedral in Washington. It is our top story on WDBO. Republican candidate for Florida governor will stay on the ballot, according to a state circuit judge.
7: Businessman, entrepreneur, and controversial gubernatorial candidate James Fishback will remain on the upcoming Republican primary ballot after a ruling from a circuit judge on Monday. That ruling came down after a challenge from Florida Lieutenant Governor Jay Collins over Fishback meeting the state's residency requirements after voting and filing a homestead exemption in Washington, D.C. Fishback took to social media after that ruling.
4: I will remain on your ballot, and in 22 days, we will pull off the biggest upset in American politics. We will advance an unapologetic, pro-Christian, pro-America agenda that speaks the truth and never apologizes for it.
7: In the order by Judge David Frank, the judge stating that though Fishback testified to filing a homestead and voting elsewhere, that it was also always his intention to maintain his Florida residency. Judge Frank noting that, quote, the court will not be deciding the race between the lieutenant governor and Mr. Fishback, adding that, quote, that will be in the very sound hands of the voters. Legal counsel for the Collins team, Mark Muser, telling the Tallahassee Democrat that it's, quote, disappointing the court accepted Fishback's novel legal theory that ignorance of the law is now a defense. A recent Signal poll has Collins and Fishback polling at 11 and 12% respectively in the Florida primary, trailing Byron Donalds at 43%. Fishback is set to hold a press conference in Tallahassee at noon today. Coming up, the next school year will be the last for Orange County Superintendent Maria Vasquez. We'll have that update for you and more coming up next here on Orlando's Morning News.
18: I'm Channel 9 Eyewitness News meteorologist Daniel McFarland. Another round of heat is expected for today, along with some decent rain chances. More details coming up.
11: Got a crash on I-4 eastbound on the exit ramp to Princeton. You got that ramp blocked, but you can get around the vehicle to exit from the WDBO Traffic Center. I'm Ed Torrance.
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7: Good morning, I'm Greg Rhodes. As thousands of delegates from dozens of countries will be in Orlando this week.
22: They're attending the 80th Church of God International General Assembly. It includes worship services, leadership gatherings, and events for young members, such as the International Teen Talent Competition. This is the fifth time Orlando has held the event. Laurel Lee, WDBO News.
7: The WDBO Business Update is brought to you by the Good Feet Store. YouTube Premium subscribers will soon have access to shows like The Office and Law & Order SVU, as well as live sporting events. In a deal announced on Monday, NBC Universal's Peacock streaming service will be teaming up with YouTube starting in 2027 to create a new bundle that includes the network's streaming offerings. The service will be an add-on to existing YouTube Premium services, and a price yet has not been announced. That move comes as NBC Universal's parent company Comcast recently announced plans to spin off its media assets, including Peacock, into a separate entity. The next school year will be the last for Orange County Superintendent Maria Vasquez. She announced yesterday that she will retire at the end of the school year. Dr. Vasquez has been superintendent since 2022 and marks the end to a 35-year career dedicated to serving students, families, educators, and says that serving this community has been one of the greatest honors of her life. She's the first Hispanic person to ever serve as superintendent in the district. And police say that a teen suspect now in custody, another suspect dead, and a third still at large after a deadly shooting in Seattle.
23: Seattle Mayor Katie Wilson telling reporters,
24: "We now know that at least two people exchanged gunfire outside the Seattle Center Armory. One is in custody, and a second has been identified as the 19-year-old deceased man."
23: noting this individual was among three people killed. The other suspect, a 15-year-old, remains in custody for alleged firearms violations and assault.
24: Police continue to look for a third possible suspect.
23: At least four others were injured in the shooting, including a 2-year-old boy.
2: At this point, we believe this could be gang-related.
23: Assistant Police Chief Nicole Powell noting officials believe the 15-year-old arrested and the deceased 19-year-old were associates. Kristen Goodwin, Fox News.
0: 6:05 now, WDBO 107.3 FM and AM 580. Thanks for getting up with us on a Tuesday morning. The president will host not one but two world leaders at the White House today. We'll tell you about this story in depth coming up next.
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0: Two wartime world leaders coming to the White House today. We'll tell you about that story coming up. 6:07 now, WDBO. Let's go ahead and get that extended forecast for you on this Tuesday morning. It is brought to you by Metlock Lifetime Roofing. 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
26: Couple rounds of rain yesterday. Today, we're going to save it more for the afternoon. About half the area getting rainfall across Central Florida today with a high in the mid-90s. Our heat index also over 105. Parts of the area still in that heat advisory criteria through tomorrow. Now, Wednesday into Thursday, we transition again with another storm system moving our way. And the way it shapes up now, Thursday, Friday, and Saturday look to be a little bit on the wetter side with temperatures dropping down just a bit to around 90 degrees. We'll keep you updated. From Channel 9 Eyewitness News, I'm Certified Chief Meteorologist Tom Terry.
0: And right now we are sitting at 77 degrees in downtown Orlando, and I've got 76 degrees at Orlando's severe weather station. He's in that WDBO traffic center watching your I-4 traffic cameras. How are we rolling on a Tuesday morning, Ed Torrance?
11: Scott, we got a crash on I-4 eastbound on the exit ramp to Princeton. That ramp is blocked, so that's going to be the two right lanes just as you get to that exit ramp blocked. Traffic is getting around the rescue crews on scene. Two exits, so you still can exit there to Princeton. Just be aware of that. Stay over to the left. Once you get past the rescue units, you can move over to the right and take that exit ramp to Princeton. Traffic already starting to slow down as you're approaching Princeton westbound, still up to speed. 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It's the most wonderful time of the year at Staples. They've got back-to-school supplies as low as 25 cents, up to 40% off select tech and more at staples.com/back-to-school. Staples, that was easy. From the WDBO Traffic Center, I'm Ed Torrance.
0: Good morning to you. It's 6:09. I'm Scott Inez. Orlando's morning news for Tuesday here on WDBO. Let's go in depth on one of our top national stories this morning. The Israeli Prime Minister Benjamin Netanyahu, along with the Ukrainian President Volodymyr Zelensky, are both expected in Washington today for a memorial service for the late Senator Lindsey Graham. And both will be at the White House. Of course, Senator Graham had one of the most important advocates for both Israel and Ukraine in Washington. So both of those world leaders coming to town today. Of course, the president last hosted Benjamin Netanyahu at the White House in February. About 5 months have since passed now, and while Israel was said to want to continue this war with Iran, the president has wanted to seek a diplomatic solution for several months now. Meantime, Trump and Zelensky have met several times in recent weeks. Of course, they were seen together at the NATO summit there in Ankara, Turkey at the start of the month, and at the G7 summit in France in mid-June. And the president also saying that the U.S. was, quote, having good talks with Iran, and that there was a chance of a deal over the conflict, but he warned that U.S. strikes would resume if the negotiations failed to deliver. Of course, the president suspended a two-week campaign of airstrikes on Iran on Saturday. And as he was coming back from a tour of a Michigan auto industry plant and touting the U.S. economy on Monday, on his way back to D.C., the president on Air Force One meeting with reporters. And here's part of what the president had to say here. Go.
3: They want to meet, and we're meeting. We'll see what happens. There's a chance we can make a deal. Without what we did, they wouldn't even be talking to us. They requested a meeting through their surrogates and directly. And we're meeting, and, you know, good things can happen, I guess. Oil dropped very big today. Stock markets, as of about an hour ago, was like through the roof. But no, they requested a meeting. They would not have requested the meeting if we were doing poorly. The only reason they want to meet is because we've been hitting them very hard. Yeah.
6: How much patience do you have left with Iran, sir?
3: I have plenty of time. Plenty of time. Their whole shoreline's wiped out. The strait is in very good shape. And we're talking right now. You know, they wanted to talk. Their people said, please don't drop, don't shoot last night, the night before, two nights. Don't do it. You know, we're having good talks. So we'll see what happens. I think there's a good chance that something could happen. And if it does, good. If it doesn't, we go back to doing what we were doing 2 days ago.
6: Meeting with Prime Minister Netanyahu tomorrow. Why did you ask? Why did you ask for that meeting? And are you guys on the same page on Iran?
3: We have a little difference, but pretty close, yeah. You know, Iran took a beating over the last 14 days. And they asked us very nicely, please stop. Let's meet. And that's what we are right now. See what happens. If we don't make a deal, we go back to the same thing.
12: Zelensky says that Russia is giving Iran satellite imagery of U.S. bases in the Gulf to help them target. What can you do about that?
3: Well, we'll find out if that's true. I'll ask Putin about it. We'll find out. Hasn't had much impact because we've knocked the hell out of it, wouldn't you think? If that's the case, look, you know, they gave Venezuela a lot of equipment. Venezuela had all Russian equipment. How did that work out? Not too good.
0: Not too good at all. So that's the president on Air Force One meeting with a gaggle of press there. And the president, as he said, going to give diplomacy another shot with Iran. Meanwhile, he is threatening to strike Iran's deeply buried Pickaxe Mountain nuclear facility. And that is a site that the U.S. previously left untouched while bombing other major nuclear sites there in Iran. But it certainly raises new questions about what may have changed here. But estimated to lie beneath about 100 meters or so of rock near Iran's damaged Natanz nuclear enrichment complex, Pickaxe was designed to replace an above-ground plant capable of assembling roughly 6,000 advanced centrifuges each year before it was destroyed back in 2020. Iran said the replacement would actually be larger, more modern, and built in the heart of the mountain, and it's believed that tunnels could eventually hold a centrifuge assembly line, an enrichment plant or equipment used in certain nuclear weaponization activities. So all eyes on Pickaxe Mountain there in Iran. It's 614 WDBO, 107.3 FM and AM 580.
7: Good morning, I'm Greg Rhodes, and it could be a historic day at Florida State Prison. That's where the state is set to execute two people for the first time in modern history. James Duckett is due to be executed at noon and Dominic Oshacone Jr. at 6 p.m. The 68-year-old Duckett killing an 11-year-old girl in Lake County, and Oshacone killed his former fiance's parents in Pasco County. Both murders happened around 40 years ago, and at 80 years old, Oshacone could become the oldest person the state has ever executed. A senior citizen at a famous Florida retirement community now in trouble for pulling a gun on his Tinder date's friend.
13: County, Florida, say 67-year-old David O'Brien, who lives at the Village's retirement community, was meeting up with a woman he met on the dating app Tinder when things didn't go so well. While the text conversation, the woman showed the deputies detailed arrangements for a non-traditional relationship, she still agreed to meet O'Brien and was driven there by friends. She would soon ask the friends to pick her up, saying O'Brien made her uncomfortable. After leaving, O'Brien is accused of chasing them down, ramming their car and pulling a gun on one of the woman's friends, threatening to kill the friend. In Miami, Eben Brown, Fox News.
7: A North Carolina family still asking for the public's help as the search continues for Elizabeth Waddell,
14: a 44-year-old American who vanished on an island vacation. According to the Royal Grenada Police Force, the married North Carolina mother was last seen at Grand Anse Beach on Wednesday. Police specifically calling on fishermen, boaters, and people who live along the coast to be on the lookout.
7: That was NBC's Jesse Kirsch saying that Waddell had been sharing an Airbnb with a friend when she failed to return there. The friend filed a missing persons report. Waddell's husband has traveled to the island to assist with the search as authorities continue to interview witnesses and search the coastline. Anyone with any information has been urged to contact the Royal Grenada Police Force. President Trump speaking in the Detroit area, renewing his push to bolster the American auto industry. In a campaign-style speech at the GM Milford Proving Ground in Michigan, the president saying that he's done more for auto workers than any other president.
15: We're building more auto factories and more plants than at any time in the history of our country. And someday the fake news is going to be writing stories about it. They don't like to write those stories. That's why they call them the fake news.
7: His visit comes less than 100 days before the midterm elections and a week before Michigan holds its primaries. And a stage adaptation of Purple Rain, the 1984 cult classic film starring Prince, set to come to Broadway. It's set to run at the Majestic Theater in New York. The movie became a box office hit with nearly $100 million worldwide and inspired the Grammy-winning album of the same name. The musical will feature over 20 of Prince's iconic hits, including When Doves Cry, I Would Die for You, and many more. Previews begin on March 12th with opening night set for April 12th.
0: Earworm alert. I know what I'm going to be singing in my head all day long. Thanks a lot, Greg. Appreciate that. 618 now. What do you say we get that extended forecast for you? It is brought to you by Metlock Lifetime Roofing. Channel 9 Eyewitness News. Chief Meteorologist Tom Terry.
26: We've got another chance for afternoon showers and storms today. Kind of standard fare for this time of the wet season. But I was a little surprised yesterday when I updated the rainfall deficit for Orlando, which is officially at the International Airport, MCO. And it's 14.5 inches. So we really need rainfall in parts of the area, whereas other parts have had kind of a surplus of rain so far this summer. I'm thinking of Popka. Our rain chance around 50% today with highs near 94. We've got a higher rain chance coming in by the end of the week as well. Thursday, Friday, and Saturday, another weak front's going to be approaching North Florida, increasing our late week chance for rain again. From Channel 9 Eyewitness News, I'm certified chief meteorologist Tom Terry.
0: And right now I am looking at Kissimmee, where it is 77 degrees. I've got 77 now at Orlando's severe weather station. Ed Torrance is in that WDBO traffic center. How we doing, Ed?
11: It's got a crash on I-4 eastbound at Princeton. It's got the three right lanes blocked now in that area. But once you get past the crews on scene there, you can still exit. Just take it slow and use caution driving through that area. You already got delays approaching Princeton. I-4 westbound, though, still up to speed. From the WDBO Traffic Center, I'm Ed Torrance.

0: 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Our Consumer Warrior, coming up next.
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14: 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It's really not up to anybody else other than you and me to be our own advocate, make sure what we're considering doing is actually A-okay.
0: Save more, spend less. 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That is our top story. Greg has all the stories for you coming up in 3 minutes at 6:30. 6:27 now, WDBO. 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
15: I'm Channel 9 Eyewitness News meteorologist Daniel McFarland. We are watching some more rain chances to build up during the middle portion of the afternoon. There's also a very good chance many of us have some very hot temperatures today, with your highs stopping in the mid-90s. Another heat advisory has been issued for this afternoon. For Channel 9 Eyewitness News, I'm meteorologist Daniel McFarland.
0: And right now, I am looking at downtown Orlando, where it's 77 degrees. I've got 76 now at Orlando's Severe Weather Station. Ed Torrance has our first red alert of this Tuesday morning. I-4 eastbound at Princeton is the problem spot. What's going on, Ed?
16: Scott, we got a right lane block there at Princeton, right there at the exit ramp to Princeton. And you've got delays now that begin approaching Colonial Drive. If you got a transponder, go ahead and take the express lanes as an alternate to bypass those delays. I-4 eastbound also slowing down just a bit, approaching World Drive, tap of the brakes at 536. 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From the WDBO Traffic Center, I'm Ed Torrance.
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0: Orange County Public Schools Superintendent Dr. Maria Vasquez says she's going to retire at the end of the coming school year. She spent 35 years in education.

0: candidate for Florida governor will stay on the ballot now, according to a state circuit judge.
1: Businessman, entrepreneur, and controversial gubernatorial candidate James Fishback will remain on the upcoming Republican primary ballot after a ruling from a circuit judge on Monday. That ruling came down after a challenge from Florida Lieutenant Governor Jay Collins over Fishback meeting the state's residency requirements after voting and filing a homestead exemption in Washington, D.C. Fishback took to social media after the ruling.
2: I will remain on your ballot, and in 22 days, we will pull off the biggest upset in American politics. We will advance an unapologetic, pro-Christian, pro-America agenda that speaks the truth and never apologizes for it.
1: In the order by Judge David Frank, the judge stating that though Fishback testified to filing a homestead and voting elsewhere, that it was also always his intention to maintain his Florida residency. Judge Frank noting that the court will not be deciding the race between the lieutenant governor and Mr. Fishback, adding, quote, that will be in the very sound hands of the voters. Legal counsel for the Collins team, Mark Muser, telling the Tallahassee Democrat that it's, quote, disappointing the court accepted Fishback's novel legal theory that ignorance of the law is now a defense. A recent Signal poll has Collins and Fishback polling at 11% and 12% in the Florida primary, trailing Byron Donalds at 43%. Fishback is set to hold a press conference in Tallahassee at noon today. Coming up, it looks as though some Orange County teachers won't be sad to see their superintendent go. We'll have that update for you and more coming up next here on Orlando's Morning News.
3: 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We are watching more heat and rain chances for your day. More details coming up.
4: Crash on I-4 eastbound at Princeton still has a right lane blocked from the WDBO Traffic Center. I'm Ed Torrance.
0: 6:33 now. I'm Scott Inez. Orlando's Morning News on WDBO.
1: Good morning. I'm Greg Rhodes. As Florida's annual spiny lobster mini season is set to start on Wednesday,
5: it gives thousands of recreational divers and boaters their first chance of the year to catch lobster before the regular season begins. The two-day event runs through Thursday. It's expected to bring heavy traffic to the Florida Keys and other coastal areas. Harvesters must have the required fishing license. Laurel Lee, WDBO News.
1: It is one of our top stories this morning, as it looks like some Orange County teachers won't be sad to see their superintendent go. Dr. Maria Vasquez announcing yesterday that she'll retire at the end of the school year. Teachers Union President Clinton McCracken saying that this gives the district an opportunity to start a new course for the future. He also says the district needs someone who will restore trust in decisions that affect the people working in schools every day. McCracken adding, quote, teachers will be looking for a superintendent who respect them as professionals, not someone who continues a culture of massive micromanagement, driving educators away. Israeli Prime Minister Benjamin Netanyahu set to meet with President Trump in Washington later today as a part of a U.S. trip.
6: Netanyahu's visit to the White House is his first since the conflict in Iran began in late February. A statement from the prime minister's office said the two leaders will discuss strengthening the alliance in order to win the war, as well as, quote, the defining issues of our time. There has been some tension between Trump and Netanyahu, with the president calling him crazy at the G7 meeting in France. Netanyahu is also said to want to talk more about the U.S. nuclear deal with Saudi Arabia. While in the U.S., the prime minister will likely attend the service for the late Senator Lindsey Graham at the National Cathedral. Gernal Scott, Fox News.
0: 6:34 now, WDBO, 107.3 FM at AM 580. Well, the CEO of Cracker Barrel is now out of a job. We'll talk about it with Rory O'Neill, who still has his job. That's coming up next.
7: Traffic is a mess this afternoon because of a crash I-4 eastbound before Central.
8: Stuck on the highway and wishing you could have avoided the headache?
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1: 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That story coming up with Rory O'Neill of NBC News Radio, 6:37 on this Tuesday morning. What do you say we get that extended forecast for you? It is brought to you by Metlock Lifetime Roofing. 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
3: Couple rounds of rain yesterday. Today, we're going to save it more for the afternoon. About half the area getting rainfall across Central Florida today with a high in the mid-90s. Our heat index also over 105. Parts of the area still in that heat advisory criteria through tomorrow. Now, Wednesday into Thursday, we transition again with another storm system moving our way. And the way it shapes up now, Thursday, Friday, and Saturday look to be a little bit on the wetter side with temperatures dropping down just a bit to around 90 degrees. We'll keep you updated. From Channel 9 Eyewitness News, I'm certified chief meteorologist Tom Terry.
1: And right now I am looking at downtown Orlando where we've got 77 degrees. It's also 77 at Orlando's severe weather station. Ed Torrance is in that WDBO traffic center. What's going on, Ed?
4: Scott, we got a tap of the brakes I-4 eastbound at the 429 at World Drive, and then seeing delays from Osceola Parkway to 535 as well as just before the 408 to Colonial Drive. Still got that crash on I-4 eastbound at Princeton with a right lane blocked on that exit ramp to Princeton, but traffic now is moving through that area a lot better than earlier. The earlier delay has cleared out quite a bit. Westbound traffic starting to slow down a bit at Lake Mary Boulevard. From the WDBO Traffic Center, I'm Ed Torrance.
1: 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See, it's 6:38 now. I'm Scott Inez, Orlando's Morning News here on WDBO, 107.3 FM and AM 580, Orlando's News and Talk. Well, after a disastrous rebranding, the CEO of Cracker Barrel is now out of a gig. Let's go in depth now, live to NBC News Radio's national correspondent Rory O'Neill. And man, Rory, I think the Bud Light and the Cracker Barrel debacles will be front and center in public relations and business classes for decades to come as to what not to do in business branding, huh?
5: Well, let's make it clear. The fact that this woman has actually stepped down from the company, it was her choice. It actually came as a bit of a surprise to many investors that Julie Masino would be stepping down next month. She's going to stay with the company as an advisor through October. You don't do that to a person you fire, right? And in fact, if you go back to January of this year, if you bought Cracker Barrel stocks on January 2nd, you would have more than doubled your money in just this year. So the company has really been turning things around. And as you said, that logo change that was in August of last year, that really set the internet on fire. But look, as I've been talking about her more and more this morning, I think she may have been right.
1: She may have been right in what, rebranding?
5: And trying to rebrand, refresh. Look, the problem with Cracker Barrel is that its audience, its customer base is aging out. And they need to find a way to bring in young people. I mean, what young couple of 22-year-olds says, hey, let's go to dinner at Cracker Barrel on Friday night?
1: Yeah, well that is true. That is true, but you have to know what times you're living in, and especially after the Bud Light debacle. Like, you can't do that then because people are already ticked off about that what happened with Bud Light, right?
5: Well, yeah, and that wasn't even a logo change. But yeah, right. Look, taking Uncle Herschel off the sign,
1: right?
5: That may have been more practical than anything else. Could you ever really see what that was at 72 miles an hour on I-95 as you're going by? Like, what is that sketchy blur next to the words Cracker Barrel? But it's, you know, she tried to change the menu, reduce the number of things on the menu. As all look, if you go to any restaurant, with the exception of the Cheesecake Factory, every restaurant is paring down its menu, giving fewer options to make it easier to manage. And she was trying to apply that to Cracker Barrel, and it just didn't go over well. Can I point out the hypocrisy, too?
1: Go ahead.
5: Once she said, okay, Uncle Herschel stays, it's not like the customers came running back to say thank you for listening to us.
1: Right. Well, I haven't been to a Cracker Barrel in a long time, mainly because the food wasn't great when I was there the last time, and there are plenty of other options, but it's why CEOs are paid boatloads of money. I get it. Maybe you rebrand in the future, but at that particular time, people were so uptight and ticked off about Bud Light and everything going on in society, and these CEOs are paid boatloads of money to sidestep landmines. And to me, that lady walked right into a landmine. Not that it shouldn't have been done maybe this year or next year, but at that particular time, I don't know, it was just the wrong time to do something like that with people's radar way, way up at that particular point. We'll see where she lands. Is there a plan for a new CEO here, Rory?
5: Yeah, he's already been announced. David Deno, he's the former CEO of Outback Steakhouse and the whole Bloomin' brand. But he also, like Julie Messino, he also comes from a Taco Bell background. She was Taco Bell and Starbucks before she went to Cracker Barrel in 2023.
1: Interesting. All right, Roy, thank you, my man. We'll talk to you tomorrow same time, okay?
5: Hey, thanks, guys. Talk to you then.
1: Rory O'Neill of NBC News Radio joining us here on this Tuesday morning. Let's go in depth on one of our other top national stories. Former President Joe Biden's recordings from interviews with his memoir, Ghostwriter, obtained during Special Counsel Robert Hur's classified documents investigation, they have now been released to the public. And as you might imagine, they ain't pretty. I think it just reinforces Uncle Joe was not playing with a full deck for quite a while, because these tapes go back to 2016 and 2017. So Biden and his attorneys tried for months to block the release of these tapes, but last Friday they waved the white flag. Now, again, keep in mind, these tapes go as far back as 2016, 2017, 9-10 years ago, when Biden was thought to be lucid. Listen into some of this stuff here. Go.
6: So this was early on. In 2009, I just found all the classified stuff downstairs. I wrote the president a handwritten 40-page memorandum arguing against deploying additional troops to Afghanistan, on the grounds that it wouldn't matter, that the day we left would be like the day before we arrived.
7: Was pushing.
6: Yeah. And I made the same argument relative for example, it starts off General Austin saying, quote, "I don't know if we can have a unified Iraq. I don't mean we have to decide that now," he was saying. I wrote that piece. Now 11 years ago, 12 years ago. And they're part of it. They're millennials. Right, that's what they... anyway, that was the constant fight with me. They're part of it. They're millennials. Anyway, that was the constant fight with me. Klain was on my side when he was there. And my whole team was all with them. Right. I had the team that said, including the two guys who I think were with me, the guy at Princeton now, the economist, good guy, was our chief economic advisor, not Kaufman, think of his name, and the guy back out of the University of Chicago, with a funny name, I'll think of it.
8: Goolsbee is one.
6: Goolsbee
8: is in Chicago.
6: And the other guy is at Princeton. Yeah. I should write the name down so I keep forgetting.
1: Okay. So as you just heard, the former president at one point in the recordings is heard telling his ghostwriter, some of this may be classified, so be careful. I'm not sure. It's not marked as classified, but at another point in the recording, he says, the next thing I have here is, well, this is classified. Of course, the special counsel, Robert Hur, did not recommend charges against Biden for having that classified information. Hur characterized Biden as exhibiting diminished faculties. What say you about those tapes? Let me know. Tap that open mic in the WDBO app. 646 now at WDBO.
7: I got to address Cracker Barrel with you, Scott.
1: Yeah, go ahead.
7: I agree that the logo maybe eventually needed a reworking, but I love classic logos. Why does everything have to go to this minimalist view of all of these different companies? Know. Like Taco Bell can't even have a bell on their logo anymore. It has to be a minimalist view of a bell.
5: Right.
7: So I just go back to the regular logos and go back to the original menu for Cracker Barrel.
1: Yeah.
7: Like it you lost quality. You went with these weird logos. Just go back to being Cracker Barrel.
1: Well, I mean, you touched upon it. You lost quality, right? Last time I was there, maybe a couple of years ago, I had breakfast and it wasn't good. Yeah. I mean, the sausage was kind of burnt and the grits were so-so. And used to be that it was special going to Cracker Barrel, and now really not so much. And like I told Rory, if you're going to change everything, including Uncle Herschel, you don't do it last year. In the wake of the Bud Light debacle and when people were all upset about that, and now you're going to change your menu to an iconic brand, not the time to do it.
7: Got to read the room. Yeah. Got to read the room. Yeah. Good morning. I'm Greg Rhodes. Republican leaders talking about what's next as thousands of Haitians lose their legal status to stay in the U.S. under a Supreme Court ruling that takes effect this week. Senator Rick Scott, the Florida Republican, speaking to ABC News.
9: There was always a temporary program, so we've got to come up with how do we fix the immigration system so people that we know are vetted, that we want to come live our way of life under a capitalist system can come here.
7: Central Florida, home to some 41,000 Haitians, one of the largest communities in the country.
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7: And six players are set to start the season as members of the coveted 99 Club in the upcoming Madden NFL 27 video game developed right here in Orlando. Quarterbacks Josh Allen of the Buffalo Bills and Matthew Stafford of the LA Rams, reigning NFL sack King Miles Garrett of the Rams headline the group. Also include Cincinnati Bengals wide receiver Jamar Chase, Arizona Cardinals tight end Trey McBride, Seattle Seahawks wide receiver Jackson Smith and Jigba. The latest installment of the popular video game franchise arrives in stores on August 13th.
1: All right, Greg, thank you. 6:48 now. What do you say we get that extended forecast for you? 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
3: We've got another chance for afternoon showers and storms today. Kind of standard fare for this time of the wet season. But I was a little surprised yesterday when I updated the rainfall deficit for Orlando, which is officially at the International Airport, MCO. And it's 14.5 inches. So we really need rainfall in parts of the area, whereas other parts have had kind of a surplus of rain so far this summer. I'm thinking of Popka. Our rain chance around 50% today with highs near 94. We've got a higher rain chance coming in by the end of the week as well. Thursday, Friday, and Saturday, another weak front's going to be approaching North Florida, increasing our late week chance for rain again. From Channel 9 Eyewitness News, I'm certified chief meteorologist Tom Terry.
1: And right now, Tom, I am looking at 77 degrees at Orlando's severe weather station. Ed Torrance in that WDBO traffic center. How we doing, Ed?
4: Scott, we got the earlier crash on I-4 eastbound at Princeton cleared. All lanes back open on that exit ramp to Princeton. Still going to find traffic slow, though. I-4 eastbound from 192 to 535, approaching the 429, then into downtown from right around Cayley to Colonial Drive. I-4 westbound slow, approaching Lake Mary Boulevard. 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From the WDBO Traffic Center, I'm Ed Torrance.
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18: You're struggling to pay bills and you're looking for a way to get it done. Well, for a lot of people, the money that's available when you're really tempted to get at some of your cash is money in your 401k. 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But if there is an alternative, I want you to consider it because it eats up money that ultimately is to provide comfort for you later in life. In fact, the harm to your future self is so severe that I have a new calculator at Clark.com that before you take that money from the 401k, pop that money in my calculator and you'll see, hey, maybe I shouldn't do that.
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19: I'm Channel 9 Eyewitness News meteorologist Daniel McFarland. We are tracking more heat outside for today. A heat advisory has been issued in between the late morning and 7 p.m. High temperatures will extend back into the mid-90s, and small rain chances will also begin to build up during the afternoon. For Channel 9 Eyewitness News, I'm meteorologist Daniel McFarland.
1: All right, Daniel. Currently, I am looking at downtown Orlando, where it's 77. I've also got 77 degrees at Orlando's severe weather station. He's in that WDBO traffic center. What's going on, Ed Torrance?
4: Scott, we got delays on I-4 as you're heading eastbound from 429 to World Drive. Slow again, 192 to 536. And then downtown approaching the 408 to Colonial Drive. 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From the WDBO Traffic Center, I'm Ed Torrance.
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2: 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Orlando's news, weather, and traffic starts right now with the three big things you need to know, powered by Mark Spain Real Estate.
1: Orange County Public School Superintendent Dr. Maria Vasquez says she will retire at the end of the coming school year. She spent 35 years in education. Dr. Vasquez saying serving this community has been one of the greatest honors of my life. State of Florida is scheduled to execute two death row inmates today. 68-year-old James Duckett and 80-year-old Dominic Ochocone to be executed at the Florida State Prison in Stark. It is our top story this morning. A Republican candidate for Florida governor will stay on the ballot, according to a state circuit judge.
7: Businessman, entrepreneur, and controversial gubernatorial candidate James Fishback will remain on the upcoming Republican primary ballot after a ruling from a circuit judge on Monday. That ruling came down after a challenge from Florida Lieutenant Governor Jay Collins over Fishback meeting the state's residency requirements after voting and filing a homestead exemption in Washington, D.C. Fishback took to social media after the ruling.
0: I will remain on your ballot, and in 22 days, we will pull off the biggest upset in American politics. We will advance an unapologetic, pro-Christian, pro-America agenda that speaks the truth and never apologizes for it.
7: In the order by Judge David Frank, the judge stating that though Fishback testified to filing a homestead and voting elsewhere, that it was also always his intention to maintain his Florida residency. Judge Frank noting that the court will not be deciding the race between the lieutenant governor and Mr. Fishback, adding, quote, that will be in the very sound hands of the voters. Legal counsel for the Collins team, Mark Muser, telling the Tallahassee Democrat that it's, quote, disappointing the court accepted Fishback's novel legal theory that ignorance of the law is now a defense. A recent Signal poll has Collins and Fishback polling at 11% and 12% in the Florida primary, trailing Byron Donalds at 43%. Fishback is set to hold a press conference in Tallahassee at noon today. Coming up, the next school year will be the last for Orange County Superintendent Maria Vasquez. We'll have that update for you and more coming up next. You're on Orlando's Morning News.
19: I'm Channel 9 Eyewitness News meteorologist Daniel McFarland. Another round of heat is expected for today, along with some decent rain chances. More details coming up.
4: And traffic slow on I-4 westbound approaching Lake Mary Boulevard from the WDBO Traffic Center. I'm Ed Torrance.
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7: Good morning, I'm Greg Rhodes. As a senior citizen at a famous Florida retirement community, now in some trouble for pulling a gun on his Tinder date's friend.
21: Deputies in Sumter County, Florida, say 67-year-old David O'Brien, who lives at the Village's retirement community, was meeting up with a woman he met on the dating app Tinder when things didn't go so well. While the text conversation, the woman showed the deputies detailed arrangements for a non-traditional relationship, she still agreed to meet O'Brien and was driven there by friends. She would soon ask the friends to pick her up, saying O'Brien made her uncomfortable. After leaving, O'Brien is accused of chasing them down, ramming their car, and pulling a gun on one of the woman's friends, threatening to kill the friend. In Miami, Eben Brown, Fox News.
7: It is one of our top local stories this morning. The next school year will be the last for Orange County Superintendent Maria Vasquez, announcing yesterday that she will retire at the end of the school year. Dr. Vasquez has been superintendent since 2022, marks the end of a 35-year career dedicated to serving students, families, educators, and says that serving this community has been one of the greatest honors of her life. She's the first Hispanic person to have ever served as superintendent in the district. And in the WDBO business update brought to you by the Good Feet Store, federal judges put the brakes on Minnesota's first-in-the-nation ban on prediction markets.
22: A judge in Minneapolis has temporarily blocked the state from enforcing a new law that would have made it illegal to operate or promote prediction markets like Kalshi and Polymarket. The court found federal law likely overrides the state ban because many of the event contracts offered on those platforms fall under the jurisdiction of the Commodity Futures Trading Commission. The ruling keeps the law on hold while the case moves forward in what's shaping up to be a broader fight over who gets to regulate the rapidly growing prediction market industry. Ted Lindner, Fox News.
1: 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The president will welcome two world leaders to the White House today. We'll tell you about this story as we go live to London, and Jonathan Savage coming up next.
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1: Iran protesting a Ukrainian strike on one of their ships in the Caspian Sea. We'll talk about that story with Jonathan Savage from Fox News Radio coming up here in a minute. 7:07, WDBO. What do you say we get that extended forecast? 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
3: Couple rounds of rain yesterday. Today, we're going to save it more for the afternoon. About half the area getting rainfall across Central Florida today with a high in the mid-90s. Our heat index also over 105. Parts of the area still in that heat advisory criteria through tomorrow. Now, Wednesday into Thursday, we transition again with another storm system moving our way. And the way it shapes up now, Thursday, Friday, and Saturday look to be a little bit on the wetter side with temperatures dropping down just a bit to around 90 degrees. We'll keep you updated. From Channel 9 Eyewitness News, I'm Certified Chief Meteorologist Tom Terry.
1: Currently, we're sitting at 76 degrees in Winter Park. It is 77 now at Orlando's Severe Weather Station. Ed Torrance is in that WDBO Traffic Center. How are we doing on a Tuesday morning, Ed?
4: Scott, we got traffic slowing on I-4 westbound, approaching Lake Mary Boulevard. Eastbound delay at the 429, then slow again from 192 to 535 after that clear into downtown. From the WDBO Traffic Center, I'm Ed Torrance.
1: Good morning to you. Happy Tuesday. It is 7:08. I'm Scott Inez. Orlando's Morning News here on WDBO. Well, President Trump to welcome Israeli Prime Minister Benjamin Netanyahu and Ukrainian President Volodymyr Zelensky to the White House today. Let's go in depth now. Live to London, Fox News radio reporter Jonathan Savage hanging out with us on a Tuesday morning. And Jonathan, these meetings happening after a Ukrainian strike in the Caspian Sea that Iran says killed one Iranian sailor, and Zelensky is defending this action. Iran is protesting. Tell us all about it here.
24: Yeah, long-range strike in the Caspian Sea, which targeted not just a Russian warship, but an Iranian commercial vessel, which Ukraine says was transporting military cargo linked to Russia. President Vladimir Zelensky said the operation achieved very good results, but Iran, as you say, says the explosion killed one sailor and wounded another. The foreign minister of Iran declared this attack cannot go unanswered. Now, Ukraine, of course, argues that Iran is not neutral in its war with Russia. Iran has supplied Russia with attack drones, military technology, and the expertise and licenses that allows Russia to manufacture Iranian drones domestically. Those drones killing Ukrainians and damaging cities almost every night.
1: So is that what Ukraine is saying about what may have been on that Iranian ship is these drones, Jonathan?
24: What Ukraine's ambassador to Israel says is that the vessel was not civilian. It was carrying drone and missile components from Iran to Russia. Ukraine's security service says the operation also hit sanctioned cargo ships, a Russian missile boat, and an oil platform used in a logistics network between Russia and Iran. The Caspian Sea, it's a landlocked sea, but both Russia and Iran have coastlines on the Caspian, so it's a handy link for the two countries.
1: Yeah, I was going to say, I mean, the location of that Ukrainian strike on that Iranian ship, I would think, carries a lot of implications here, because the Caspian Sea has really kind of turned into a vital trade corridor for Iran, linking them to Russia and China, correct?
24: Certainly, it's an important corridor for Iran. There are a number of countries aboard of the Caspian, Iran and Russia, yes, but also Azerbaijan, Kazakhstan, and Turkmenistan. So getting cargo between all those nations, the Caspian Sea is crucial for, and then you can go on to China through Kazakhstan if so required. One other way in which these conflicts are interlinking, and another way which Ukraine says that Iran and Russia are connected, is that Ukraine is accusing Russia of passing on surveillance to Iran of American military bases in the Gulf. A pretty explosive claim that Russia is helping Iran target the U.S. military in Bahrain, Jordan, and Kuwait. And today, President Zelensky is meeting President Trump, so a busy day for President Trump, and he says that he will share further intelligence with Washington on that subject.
1: And President Zelensky, along with Prime Minister Netanyahu, the president, and many, many others, will be attending the funeral of the late Senator Lindsey Graham at the National Cathedral there in D.C. at 2 o'clock today. There will be a service in the Senate Rotunda at 10 this morning. Jonathan, thank you for that report this morning. We appreciate it. That is Fox News radio reporter Jonathan Savage in London for us on this story. And meanwhile, it is a story that we are following this morning. And that is that our top story, and that is that Republican James Fishback now is going to be allowed to remain in Florida's race for governor. Fishback was sued by fellow candidate Jay Collins, who argued that Fishback was technically not a Florida resident. Well, it went to the courts, and Leon County Circuit Judge David Frank in Tallahassee saying last night that while Fishback did vote there in D.C. and has a condominium there in D.C., it's not the court's job to decide who becomes the next governor of Florida. The judge stating that though Fishback testified filing a homestead and voting in D.C., that it was also always his intention to maintain his Florida residency. And again, the judge saying the court will not be deciding the race between the lieutenant governor and Mr. Fishback, adding that will be in the very sound hands of the voters. Here is Fishback after the judge's ruling here. Go.
0: And this was a victory that only our Lord and Savior Jesus Christ could have navigated, could have orchestrated, and I'm grateful for him first and foremost. This attempt to remove us from the ballot has been rejected by a Tallahassee judge. I will remain on your ballot, and in 22 days, we will pull off the biggest upset in American politics. We will advance an unapologetic, pro-Christian, pro-America agenda that speaks the truth and never apologizes for it.
1: Okay, there is James Fishback reacting to that judge's decision, leaving him in the race. Legal counsel for the Jay Collins team not happy They say that it's disappointing that the court accepted Fishback's novel legal theory that, quote, ignorance of the law is now a defense. So Fishback is still in the race, and a recent Signal poll has Jay Collins and Fishback polling at 11 and 12% in the Florida primary, the GOP primary. They trail Republican Congressman Byron Donalds, who is way up, according to the polls, at 43%. And, of course, Fishback will hold a news conference at noon today there in Tallahassee. 7:15 now, WDBL 107.3 FM and AM 580.
7: Good morning, I'm Greg Rhodes. As it could be a historic day at Florida State Prison, that's where the state is set to execute two people for the first time in modern history. James Duckett is due to be executed at noon and Dominic Oshikone Jr. at 6 p.m. The 68-year-old Duckett killing an 11-year-old girl in Lake County, and Oshikone killed his former fiance's parents in Pasco County. Both murders happening around 40 years ago, and at 80 years old, Oshikone could be the oldest person that the state has ever executed. Thousands of delegates from dozens of countries are set to meet in Orlando this week.
8: They're attending the 80th Church of God International General Assembly. It includes worship services, leadership gatherings, and events for young members, such as the International Teen Talent Competition. This is the fifth time Orlando has held the event. Laurel Lee, WDBO News.
7: A Georgia man bitten by a shark this last weekend while in waist-deep water at the beach in Volusia County.
9: I was floating a little bit on the wave. That's when the shark bit down on my foot, and then it tried to go for my arm, so I pushed it away from me.
7: That was Ja'Cory High, who was bitten on his foot and ankle. Luckily, after that surgery, he is now set to return home to Georgia. Police say that a teen suspect is in custody, another suspect dead, and a third still at large after a deadly shooting in Seattle.
8: Seattle Mayor Katie Wilson telling reporters,
10: "We now know that at least two people exchanged gunfire outside the Seattle Center Armory. One is in custody, and a second has been identified as the 19-year-old deceased man."
8: Noting this individual was among three people killed. The other suspect, a 15-year-old, remains in custody for alleged firearms violations and assault.
10: Police continue to look for a third possible suspect.
8: At least four others were injured in the shooting, including a 2-year-old boy.
11: At this point, we believe this could be gang-related.
8: Assistant Police Chief Nicole Powell noting officials believe the 15-year-old arrested and the deceased 19-year-old were associates. Kristen Goodwin, Fox News.
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7: And there's now been a delay in the attempted second-degree murder case of former Tampa Bay Buccaneers star Antonio Brown. The two-day stand-your-ground hearing, which was set to begin today in Miami-Dade County Court, has now been pushed back. Brown's attorney saying that they're having trouble speaking with potential witnesses. The wide receiver has been accused of shooting at someone outside of a Miami boxing match in May of 2025. And Scott, that may be the picture case for CTE moving forward. I mean, the issues that Antonio Brown has had after, stemming from his time with the Raiders and then even with the Buccaneers at certain points has really been a disappointing downfall for him.
1: Yeah, trouble seems to find Antonio Brown wherever he goes. Thank you very much, Greg. 7:18 now. What do you say we get that extended forecast for you? It is brought to you by Metlock Lifetime Roofing. Channel 9 Eyewitness News, Chief Meteorologist Tom Terry.
3: We've got another chance for afternoon showers and storms today. Kind of standard fare for this time of the wet season. But I was a little surprised yesterday when I updated the rainfall deficit for Orlando, which is officially at the International Airport, MCO. And it's 14.5 inches. So we really need rainfall in parts of the area, whereas other parts have had kind of a surplus of rain so far this summer. I'm thinking of Popka. Our rain chance around 50% today with highs near 94. We've got a higher rain chance coming in by the end of the week as well. Thursday, Friday, and Saturday, another weak front's going to be approaching North Florida, increasing our late week chance for rain again. From Channel 9 Eyewitness News, I'm certified Chief Meteorologist Tom Terry.
1: Right now, I'm looking at 77 degrees at Orlando's Severe Weather Station. He's in that WDBO Traffic Center. What is going on a Tuesday morning, Ed Torrance?
4: Scott, traffic slow on I-4 eastbound 532 to just after the 429. Slow again 192 to 535. Got a tap of the brakes between John Young and OBT. After that, clear into downtown. Westbound traffic slowing 46A to just after Lake Mary. 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From the WDBO Traffic Center, I'm Ed Torrance.

0: trying an alternative medical provider. Clark Howard this morning says, use caution. Our consumer warriors, right ahead.
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12: 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Do no harm. It's really not up to anybody else other than you and me to be our own advocate, make sure what we're considering doing is actually A-okay.
0: Save more, spend less. You can hear our consumer warrior, Clark Howard, at 25 and 55 past each hour. During Orlando's morning news with Scott Inez. Our top story this morning, a Republican candidate for governor gets to stay on the ballot. Greg has all the news for you coming up here in about 3 minutes at 7:30. 7:27 now, WDBO. Good Tuesday morning.
13: I'm Channel 9 Eyewitness News meteorologist Daniel McFarland. We are watching some more rain chances to build up during the middle portion of the afternoon. There's also a very good chance many of us have some very hot temperatures today, with your highs stopping in the mid-90s. Another heat advisory has been issued for this afternoon. For Channel 9 Eyewitness News, I'm meteorologist Daniel McFarland.
0: Currently, Daniel, we are looking at downtown Orlando. We're at 77 degrees. I've got 77 now. At Orlando's Severe Weather Station, he's Ed Torrance. He's in that WDBO Traffic Center. How are we doing, Ed?
14: Scott, we had a crash on Consulate Drive at Delegates Drive. Watch out for rescue crews on the scene. I-4 eastbound slowing from 532 to World Drive. And then you got delays from 192 to 535 and at John Young Parkway. Westbound seeing delays as well from 46A to just after Lake Mary. From the WDBO Traffic Center, I'm Ed Torrance.
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19: This is WDBO. Orlando's news, weather, and traffic starts right now with the three big things you need to know, powered by Mark Spain Real Estate.
0: Florida Fish and Wildlife says investigators found no evidence of neglect or abuse that would support criminal charges after 31 sloths die. Those sloths were connected to Orlando's failed sloth world. The Orange County Sheriff's Office is also investigating. The Orange County Public Schools Superintendent, Dr. Maria Vasquez, says she will retire at the end of the coming school year. She spent 35 years in education. Dr. Vasquez saying, serving this community has been one of the greatest honors of my life. It is our top story. A Republican candidate for Florida governor will stay on the ballot.

0: Washington, D.C. Fishback took to social media after the ruling.
1: I will remain on your ballot, and in 22 days, we will pull off the biggest upset in American politics. We will advance an unapologetic, pro-Christian, pro-America agenda that speaks the truth and never apologizes for it.
0: In the order by Judge David Frank, the judge stating that though Fishback testified to filing a homestead and voting elsewhere, that it was also always his intention to maintain his Florida residency. Judge Frank noting that, quote, the court will not be deciding the race between the lieutenant governor and Mr. Fishback, adding, quote, that will be in the very sound hands of the voters. Legal counsel for the Collins team, Mark Muser, telling the Tallahassee Democrat that, quote, it's disappointing the court accepted Fishback's novel legal theory that ignorance of the law is now a defense. A recent Signal poll has Collins and Fishback polling at 11 and 12% respectively in the Florida primary, trailing Byron Donalds at 43%. Fishback is set to hold a press conference in Tallahassee at noon today. Coming up, it looks like some Orange County teachers won't be sad to see their superintendent go. We'll have that update for you and more coming up next here on Orlando's Morning News.
2: 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We are watching more heat and rain chances for your day. More details coming up.
3: And a crash in Colonial Drive eastbound approaching Remington Road has got rescue crews on scene. Seen some big delays in that area as well. From the WDBO Traffic Center, I'm Ed Torrance.
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0: Good morning, I'm Greg Rhodes. As the man accused of kidnapping a 13-year-old Marion County girl and sent out that caused that Amber Alert that was sent out yesterday, that abductor has now died following a deputy-involved shooting.
5: Deputies identified the suspect as 45-year-old Jason Castillo, who was the subject of an Amber Alert issued Tuesday. Investigators say Castillo abducted the girl from her home sometime between 10 a.m. and 2 p.m. Monday. Deputies located Castillo's SUV hours later in Bellevue, where a shootout followed after the vehicle was disabled by police. Kristen Pilar and her family were inside their home when the chase ended just around the corner from their residence.
6: The red car just shot by really fast, and then the cops, 5, 10, 15... just one after the other.
5: Castillo was shot and died at a hospital where he was taken for treatment thereafter. Isaac Abdel-Messiah, WDBO News.
0: It looks like some Orange County teachers won't be sad to see their superintendent go. Dr. Maria Vasquez announcing yesterday that she'll retire at the end of the school year. Teachers Union President Clinton McCracken saying that this gives the district an opportunity to chart a new course for the future. He also said the district needs someone who will restore trust in decisions that affect the people working in schools every day. McCracken adding that, quote, teachers will be looking for a superintendent that respects them as professionals, not someone who continues a culture of massive micromanagement, driving educators away. And lovers of Kentucky Fried Chicken have a rare opportunity to purchase a piece of fast food history on Tuesday when a Louisville auction house will sell off dozens of items that once belonged to Colonel Harlan David Sanders. ABC's Peter Harlan Booth with more.
7: Colonel Sanders has been the face of the fast food giant for decades.
8: Hey, look at there. Didn't I tell you it was finger-licking good?
7: And now the public has a chance to buy a piece of his fried chicken empire. Among the items for sale include some of the pressure cookers Sanders used to refine his frying technique, his iconic bow tie and suspenders, the butcher block and stove from his kitchen, and a planner believed to contain a list of his secret 11 herbs and spices. The auction is set to begin Tuesday evening, and online bidding has already begun. Peter Haralambos, ABC News.
4: 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The president says we're talking to Iran. The Iranians say, no, he's not. We'll go live to the Middle East coming up next.
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10: 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It proved that freedom is worth fighting for and that people can govern themselves. I'm Isaac Abdel-Messiah, and that's your America 250 moment on WDBO, Orlando's news and talk.
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12: 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There are now new rules regarding required minimum distributions. 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And the new law changed the rules regarding stretch IRAs, but not for everyone. And who got granted?

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3: President Trump says we're talking with the Iranians again. We'll get more from Jordana Miller in the Middle East coming up here in a minute, 7:37. Now, what do you say we get that extended forecast for you? It is brought to you by Metlock Lifetime Roofing. 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
4: Couple rounds of rain yesterday. Today, we're going to save it more for the afternoon. About half the area getting rainfall across Central Florida today with a high in the mid-90s. Our heat index also over 105. Parts of the area still in that heat advisory criteria through tomorrow. Now, Wednesday into Thursday, we transition again with another storm system moving our way. And the way it shapes up now, Thursday, Friday, and Saturday look to be a little bit on the wetter side with temperatures dropping down just a bit to around 90 degrees. We'll keep you updated. From Channel 9 Eyewitness News, I'm Certified Chief Meteorologist Tom Terry.
3: And right now, I'm looking at 77 degrees there in Lake Mary. It is 77 now at Orlando's Severe Weather Station. Ed Torrance is in that WDBO Traffic Center. How are we rolling on a Tuesday morning, Ed?
5: Scott, we got traffic slow on I-4 eastbound approaching 532 to World Drive. Then you got delays again from 192 to 535. Approaching John Young to OBT and then downtown 408 to Amelia. 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From the WDBO Traffic Center, I'm Ed Torrance.
3: Good Tuesday morning, 7:39. I'm Scott Inez, Orlando's Morning News here on WDBO. Well, President Trump says we're talking with the Iranians again. Iran is saying, no, we're not. Let's go in depth now live to ABC News correspondent Jordana Miller in Jerusalem for us this morning. And Jordana, what do you know? We have mixed messages again. The president saying on Air Force One last night that Iran called and that they want to meet and that there's a chance that we could make a deal. The Iranians, as usual, playing their games. Tell us all about it, Jordana.
6: That's right. Well, the Iranians, once again, are saying publicly that they're not talking to the United States, but we know that the mediators, that is Oman and Pakistan, are passing messages back and forth between the sides, that there have even been drafts of a new MOU, a new ceasefire agreement that Iran has looked at and sent back with notes. So the whole idea that Iran is not speaking to the U.S. It's just, I think, for PR domestic consumption. The Iranians are actively engaged behind the scenes in talking to the United States through the mediators, the same ones that they talked to during Operation Epic Fury. The question, Scott, is what kind of deal can be made when the United States and Iran see control over the Strait of Hormuz in such vastly different terms. Iran is trying desperately to assert its sovereignty and control over the entire Strait of Hormuz. The northern lanes, the southern lanes that border Oman, they don't want the U.S. or the West having any control over the Strait of Hormuz. We can understand from the Iranian perspective why they want that, because they discovered how powerful of a tool it is to control the Strait of Hormuz. It's a huge economic weapon against the U.S., against the global market, possibly even more powerful in a sense than a nuclear weapon. They don't want to give it up. Meanwhile, the United States, for very good reasons, is trying to wrest control or define the terms of the Strait of Hormuz that leave Iran with little or no control. And so perhaps there's a deal that can be made where Iran controls some of the northern lanes and the United States and Oman in the west control the southern lanes, or a new leaked report suggests maybe there's some kind of consortium that will come together, a group of countries, the United States, the Gulf, Iran, perhaps a European component, and together there are rules set for traversing the Strait of Hormuz, which would take away Iran's ability to willy-nilly close the strait, right? Mm-hmm. And that's what the president is trying to do. He's trying to take away that weapon from Iran, which, by the way, goes all the way back to Americans, consumers, and everyday prices, not just for gas and oil, but remember, fertilizer goes through the Strait of Hormuz. That affects prices across the board for bread and beans, right, and other things that are that Americans buy every single week. Mm-hmm. So this is a really critical issue right now, and we're going to have to see how the negotiations go. I would say we may not have an answer to this very quickly, right? It could be back and forth for a few weeks.
3: Yeah, well, that seems to be the strategy for Iran, just keep kicking this can down the road.
6: Yeah.
3: Meanwhile, we've got Israeli Prime Minister Benjamin Netanyahu meeting with President Trump at the White House today before both will attend Senator Lindsey Graham's funeral, Jordana. This should be an interesting meeting, considering this relationship has become a little strained over the last few months, Jordana.
6: It absolutely has. And I think probably the most telling aspect of this meeting between the Israeli Prime Minister Benjamin Netanyahu and the President, President Trump, is that there is no Oval Office sit-down. There's no press gaggle. There's no press conference, right? There's nothing scheduled to kind of showcase the Israeli-United States alliance, right? It feels like President Trump Prime Minister Benjamin Netanyahu is going to slip in the back door, have a private one-on-one, or we understand J.D. Vance, the vice president, will be part of these meetings at some point. And, you know, there's not going to be a lot of publicity around this meeting. Ties have been tense because the United States and Israel have different aims when it comes to Iran, right? It's clear the Israeli prime minister prefers more war and anything that will continue to weaken the Iranian regime and bring it down. Whereas the president's primary focus, as we just went over a few moments ago, the president's primary focus is getting the Strait of Hormuz open and keeping it open and safe and to get shipping back up to 100 or 120 vessels, right, to calm the global energy markets. And that is a secondary interest to the Israelis. And then when you look at Lebanon, the issue gets more complicated because the Iranians are demanding a full ceasefire there and a full withdrawal of Israeli troops. The ceasefire more or less is holding up, but Israel is still sitting in about 8 miles of southern Lebanon. They've moved out of one town under this new U.S.-mediated deal that the Israelis and the Lebanese have agreed to. More talks set for August, but the president likely to say to Netanyahu, I need you to move your troops further out of southern Lebanon. That's going to be another issue.
3: Yeah, should be an interesting meeting between the president and the Israeli prime minister at the White House today. Of course, both will attend the late Senator Lindsey Graham's funeral, 2 o'clock today, and Lindsey Graham's body will lay in the rotunda at the Senate at 10 a.m. Thank you, Jordana, for that report this morning. Great analysis, as usual. That is ABC News correspondent Jordana Miller, live from Israel for us. It is 7:46 now at WDBO.
7: Good morning. I'm Greg Rhodes. As Republican leaders talk about what's next as thousands of Haitians are set to lose their legal status to stay in the U.S. under a Supreme Court ruling taking effect this week. Senator Rick Scott speaking with ABC News.
8: There was always a temporary program, so we've got to come up with how do we fix the immigration system so people that we know are vetted, that we want to come to live our way of life under a capitalist system can come here.
7: Central Florida is home to some 41,000 Haitians, one of the largest communities in the country. Florida's annual spiny lobster mini season set to start on Wednesday.
9: It gives thousands of recreational divers and boaters their first chance of the year to catch lobster before the regular season begins. The two-day event runs through Thursday. It's expected to bring heavy traffic to the Florida Keys and other coastal areas. Harvesters must have the required fishing license. Laurel Lee, WDBO News.
7: Dr. Anthony Fauci has opened up about his relationships with various media personalities, now in a series of controversial diary entries that put a spotlight on the former White House COVID advisor's relationship with the press. Fox's Mark Meredith reporting.
10: The diary was posted online by Kentucky Senator Rand Paul. The two men have long criticized each other. Paul claims Fauci had lied about how the pandemic began. Fauci has long said he does not believe the virus was the result of a lab leak. But in this diary, and he writes in January 2020, now we know the market, the one in Wuhan, was not the source. It was the amplifier. Having said that, somewhere the virus jumped from animals to humans. Fauci spends a lot of time embracing the media spotlight. He details his media requests from here at Fox to ABC to celebrities like Barbara Streisand. He wrote, "For better or worse, I am becoming an international celebrity. Calls from all over the world."
7: And Scott, the entries in the journal featured multiple figures such as President Trump, Julia Roberts, Stephen Curry, Larry Ellison, and Hunter Biden.
3: Fauci, love that attention, man. Thank you very much for the update, Greg. 7:48 now. What do you say we get that extended forecast for you? It is brought to you by Metlock Lifetime Roofing. Channel 9 Eyewitness News Chief Meteorologist Tom Terry.
4: We've got another chance for afternoon showers and storms today. Kind of standard fare for this time of the wet season. But I was a little surprised yesterday when I updated the rainfall deficit for Orlando, which is officially at the International Airport, MCO. And it's 14.5 inches. So we really need rainfall in parts of the area, whereas other parts have had kind of a surplus of rain so far this summer. I'm thinking of Popka. Our rain chance around 50% today with highs near 94. We've got a higher rain chance coming in by the end of the week as well. Thursday, Friday, and Saturday, another weak front's going to be approaching North Florida, increasing our late week chance for rain again. From Channel 9 Eyewitness News, I'm certified chief meteorologist Tom Terry.
3: Currently, I am looking at downtown Orlando where it's 77, and I've got 77 degrees at Orlando's severe weather station. Ed Torrance in that WDBO traffic center. How we doing on a Tuesday morning, Ed?
5: Scott, we're seeing delays on the 408 westbound from just before the Conway Toll Plaza all the way to I-4 eastbound, just slowing down as you exit to I-4 eastbound. 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
23: You're struggling to pay bills and you're looking for a way to get it done. Well, for a lot of people, the money that's available when you're really tempted to get at some of your cash is money in your 401k. And it's really easy now with most employer plans for you to pull money out of your 401k, doing a hardship withdrawal, in other cases, doing a loan. And if things are really desperate in your household, I don't want to tell you don't do this. But if there is an alternative, I want you to consider it, because it eats up money that ultimately is to provide comfort for you later in life. In fact, the harm to your future self is so severe that I have a new calculator at Clark.com that before you take that money from the 401k, pop that money in my calculator and you'll see, hey, maybe I shouldn't do that.
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0: I'm Channel 9 Eyewitness News meteorologist Daniel McFarland. We are tracking more heat outside for today. A heat advisory has been issued in between the late morning and 7 p.m. High temperatures will extend back into the mid-90s, and small rain chances will also begin to build up during the afternoon. For Channel 9 Eyewitness News, I'm meteorologist Daniel McFarland.
3: And right now, I'm looking at downtown Orlando, where it is 78 degrees, and I've got 77 now at Orlando's severe weather station. Ed Torrance is in that WDBO traffic center. He's watching your I-4 traffic cameras on a Tuesday morning. How are we rolling out there right now, Ed?
5: Scott, we got delays on I-4 westbound for 46A after Lake Mary Boulevard. Eastbound slow 532 to just before World Drive. Slow again 192 to 535 from just before John Young to OBT, and then from Cayley to Colonial Drive, as well as approaching Maitland Boulevard. From the WDBO traffic center, I'm Ed Torrance.
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3: The state of Florida is scheduled to execute two death row inmates today. 68-year-old James Duckett and 80-year-old Dominic Occhione will be executed at the Florida State Prison in Stark, one at 12 noon, the other at 6 p.m. Orange County Public Schools Superintendent Maria Vasquez says she'll retire at the end of the coming school year. She spent 35 years in education. Dr. Vasquez saying serving this community has been one of the greatest honors of my life. It is our top story on WDBO. A state circuit judge saying that a Republican candidate for Florida governor will stay on the ballot.
7: Businessman, entrepreneur, and controversial gubernatorial candidate James Fishback will remain on the upcoming Republican primary ballot after a ruling from a circuit judge on Monday. That ruling came down after a challenge from Florida Lieutenant Governor Jay Collins over Fishback meeting the state's residency requirements after voting and filing a homestead exemption in Washington, D.C. Fishback took to social media after that ruling.
8: I will remain on your ballot, and in 22 days, we will pull off the biggest upset in American politics. We will advance an unapologetic, pro-Christian, pro-America agenda that speaks the truth and never apologizes for it.
7: In that order by Judge David Frank, the judge stating that though Fishback testified to filing a homestead and voting elsewhere, that it was also always his intention to maintain his Florida residency. Judge Frank noting that, quote, the court will not be deciding the race between the lieutenant governor and Mr. Fishback, adding, quote, that will be in the very sound hands of the voters. Legal counsel for the Collins team, Mark Muser, telling the Tallahassee Democrat that it's, quote, disappointing the court accepted Fishback's novel legal theory that ignorance of the law is now a defense. A recent Signal poll has Collins and Fishback polling at 11 and 12% respectively in this Florida primary, trailing Byron Donalds at 43%. Fishback is set to hold a press conference in Tallahassee at noon today. Coming up, the next school year will be the last one for Orange County Superintendent Maria Vasquez. We'll have that update for you and more coming up next here on Orlando's Morning News.
0: I'm Channel 9 Eyewitness News meteorologist Daniel McFarland. Another round of heat is expected for today, along with some decent rain chances. More details coming up.
5: And seeing delays on the 408 westbound from the Conway Toll Plaza all the way to I-4 from the WDBO Traffic Center. I'm Ed Torrance.
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7: Good morning, I'm Greg Rhodes. As thousands of delegates from dozens of countries are set to visit Orlando this week,
4: they're attending the 80th Church of God International General Assembly. It includes worship services, leadership gatherings, and events for young members, such as the International Teen Talent Competition. This is the fifth time Orlando has held the event. Laurel Lee, WDBO News.
7: The WDBO Business Update is brought to you by the Good Feet Store. YouTube Premium subscribers will soon have access to shows like The Office and Law & Order SVU, as well as live sporting events. In a deal announced on Monday, NBC Universal's Peacock streaming service will be teaming up with YouTube in 2027 to create a new bundle that includes the network streaming offerings. That service will be an add-on to existing YouTube Premium services, and a price has yet to been announced. That move comes as NBC Universal's parent company Comcast recently announced plans to spin off its media assets, including Peacock, into separate entities. The next school year will be the last for Orange County Superintendent Maria Vasquez. She announced yesterday that she will retire at the end of the school year. Dr. Vasquez has been superintendent since 2022 and marks the end to a 35-year career dedicated to serving students, families, educators, and she says that serving this community has been one of the greatest honors of her life. She's the first Hispanic person to ever serve as superintendent in the district. And police say that a teen suspect is now in custody and another suspect dead, while a third remains at large after a deadly shooting in Seattle.
9: Seattle Mayor Katie Wilson telling reporters,
10: "We now know that at least two people exchanged gunfire outside the Seattle Center Armory. One is in custody, and a second has been identified as the 19-year-old deceased man."
9: Noting this individual was among three people killed. The other suspect, a 15-year-old, remains in custody for alleged firearms violations and assault.
10: Police continue to look for a third possible suspect.
9: At least four others were injured in the shooting, including a 2-year-old boy.
11: At this point, we believe this could be gang-related.
9: Assistant Police Chief Nicole Powell noting officials believe the 15-year-old arrested and the deceased 19-year-old were associates. Kristen Goodwin, Fox News.
3: 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The president seems willing to talk yet again to Iran. What were some of the backroom discussions going on at the White House? We'll take you live to the White House coming up next.
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3: Looks like we're going to try talking again to the Iranians. That story coming up as we go live to the White House, 8:07. Now, what do you say we get that extended forecast for you? It is brought to you by Metlock Lifetime Roofing. 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
12: Couple rounds of rain yesterday. Today, we're going to save it more for the afternoon. About half the area getting rainfall across Central Florida today with a high in the mid-90s. Our heat index also over 105. Parts of the area still in that heat advisory criteria through tomorrow. Now, Wednesday into Thursday, we transition again with another storm system moving our way. And the way it shapes up now, Thursday, Friday, and Saturday look to be a little bit on the wetter side with temperatures dropping down just a bit to around 90 degrees. We'll keep you updated. From Channel 9 Eyewitness News, I'm Certified Chief Meteorologist Tom Terry.
3: And currently, I am looking at 78 degrees in Winter Park. It is 78 now at Orlando's Severe Weather Station. He's in that WDBO Traffic Center watching your I-4 traffic cameras. What's going on, Ed Torrance?
5: It's got a crash on the 417 heading southbound on the Lake Jessup Bridge. It's got a left lane blocked. Rescue just arrived on scene now. Looks like it's blocking a little bit of that right lane as well. Traffic is squeezing by on that right shoulder, but you got delays that begin on the 417 southbound as you're approaching the Lake Jessup Bridge. So take 1792, 419, 434 as your alternates. 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From the WDBO Traffic Center, I'm Ed Torrance.
3: Good morning to you. It's 8:09 on this Tuesday morning. I'm Scott Inez, Orlando's Morning News here on WDBO. Well, President Trump put off a major escalation with Iran for now with an effort to revive diplomacy. What were some of the backroom discussions going on about all this? Let's go in depth now. Live to ABC News White House correspondent Karen Travers. And Karen, diplomacy with the Iranians is, it's always a crapshoot, but I'm wondering how the White House arrived at a decision to try to talk to these guys yet again. Is Karen there? We don't hear Karen.
13: Can you not?
3: Okay,
13: can you
3: hear
13: me?
3: Yeah, we can hear you now. Yeah, go ahead, Karen. Sorry about that. Yeah,
13: sorry.
3: Go ahead.
13: Might have been an issue on my end there. Right. You know, I think one thing to note is that the Iranians deny that there are talks happening with the United States. So, you know, that's always been an issue throughout these months of back and forth of where things actually stand. The Iranians say that they are not begging to restart negotiations, despite what the president has said. But the White House has said that there are things happening below the surface to try to get things back on the diplomatic track. The president has paused strikes on Iran, and he also backed away from a threat late last week of escalating strikes to do a massive strike. And sources tell us that that decision came after he was briefed on an array of options with top officials at the White House. There were concerns expressed in this meeting by the vice president and the chair of the Joint Chiefs of Staff, Dan Kane, about escalating this war. Vance was pushing for a diplomatic solution, and Kane was saying that there could be a further depletion of munitions stockpiles. Those are, of course, needed to protect U.S. troops and allies in the region. So those were things that they were taking into consideration by the president as he decided not to escalate things and launch what he had said would be a massive strike, bigger than ever before, late last week.
3: All right. So talks with Iranians continue, even though the Iranians say there's no talks going on, as is typical with Iran. I wanted to ask you about this busy day at the White House today.
13: Yeah.
3: The president meeting with the Israeli Prime Minister Netanyahu, the Ukrainian President Zelensky, before going to late Senator Lindsey Graham's funeral this afternoon, huh?
13: Yeah, and they're both in town for that funeral. So the president first meeting with President Zelensky at the White House, then the Prime Minister, Benjamin Netanyahu. The funeral is late this afternoon at the Washington Cathedral. Those meetings right now are closed to press. We'll see if that holds. The president has met with Netanyahu before behind closed doors, so we'll see if there's a chance to see them all together at some point this morning at the White House.
3: Yeah, Karen, thank you for that report. That is ABC News White House correspondent Karen Travers joining us live from D.C. on this Tuesday morning. Meanwhile, the president was in Michigan yesterday touting the auto industry and the U.S. economy. And on the way back to Washington, the president on Air Force One meeting with reporters, and here's part of what the president had to say last night. Here goes.
15: They want to meet, and we're meeting. We'll see what happens. There's a chance we can make a deal. Without what we did, they wouldn't even be talking to us. They requested a meeting through their surrogates and directly. And we're meeting, and, you know, good things can happen, I guess. Oil dropped very big today. Stock markets, as of about an hour ago, was like through the roof. But no, they requested a meeting. They would not have requested the meeting if we were doing poorly. The only reason they want to meet is because we've been hitting it very hard. Yeah.
16: How much patience do you have left with the wrong, sir?
15: I have plenty of time. Plenty of time. Their whole shoreline's wiped out. The strait is in very good shape. And we're talking right now. You know, they wanted to talk. Their people said, please don't shoot last night, the night before, two nights. Don't do it. You know, we're having good talks. So we'll see what happens. I think there's a good chance that something could happen. And if it does, good. If it doesn't, we go back to doing what we were doing 2 days ago.
16: Meeting with Prime Minister Netanyahu tomorrow. Why did you ask for that meeting? I know you guys are on the same page on Iran.
15: Pretty close. We have a little difference, but pretty close, yeah. Well, Iran took a beating over the last 14 days, and they asked us very nicely, please stop, let's meet. And that's what we are right now, see what happens. If we don't make a deal, we go back to the same thing.
17: Zelensky says that Russia is giving Iran satellite imagery of U.S. bases in the Gulf to help them target. What can you do about that?
15: Well, we'll find out if that's true. I'll ask Putin about it. We'll find out. Hasn't had much impact because we've knocked the hell out of it, wouldn't you think? If that's the case, look, you know, they gave Venezuela a lot of equipment. Venezuela had all Russian equipment. How did that work out? Not too good.
3: Not too good is right. The president again saying that Iran actually requested this meeting, and the only reason they want to meet is because we've been hitting them hard. And again, the president will be one of the speakers at the funeral for the late Senator Lindsey Graham today. The senator's body will be at the Senate Rotunda at 10 o'clock this morning, followed by the funeral service at the National Cathedral at 2 p.m. It is 8:15 now, WDBO, 107.3 FM and AM 580.
7: Good morning, I'm Greg Rhodes, and it could be a historic day at Florida State Prison. That's where the state is set to execute two people for the first time in modern history. James Duckett is due to be executed at noon and Dominic Oshikone Jr. at 6 p.m. The 68-year-old Duckett killing an 11-year-old girl in Lake County and Oshikone killing his former fiance's parents in Pasco County. Both murders happening around 40 years ago now. And at 80 years old, Oshikone could become the oldest person that the state has ever executed. A Georgia man bitten by a shark this past weekend while in the water, waist-deep water at a beach in Volusia County, according to beach safety officials.
18: I was floating a little bit on the wave. That's when the shark bit down on my foot, and then it tried to go for my arm, so I pushed it away from me.
7: That was Ja'Cory High, who was bitten on the foot and ankle, and after a surgery, he is set to return home to Georgia. A senior citizen at a famous Florida retirement community now in trouble for pulling a gun on his Tinder date's friend.
19: Deputies in Sumter County, Florida, say 67-year-old David O'Brien, who lives at the village's retirement community, was meeting up with a woman he met on the dating app Tinder when things didn't go so well. While the text conversation, the woman showed the deputies detailed arrangements for a non-traditional relationship, she still agreed to meet O'Brien and was driven there by friends. She would soon ask the friends to pick her up, saying O'Brien made her uncomfortable. After leaving, O'Brien is accused of chasing them down, ramming their car, and pulling a gun on one of the woman's friends, threatening to kill the friend. In Miami, Eben Brown, Fox News.
7: President Trump speaking in the Detroit area, renewing his push to bolster the American auto industry. In a campaign-style speech at the GM Milford Proving Ground in Michigan, the president saying he's done more for auto workers than any other president.
20: We're building more auto factories and more plants than at any time in the history of our country. And someday the fake news is going to be writing stories about it. They don't like to write those stories. That's why they call them the fake news.
7: The president's visit comes less than 100 days before the midterm elections and a week before Michigan holds its primaries. The Democrat Senate primary contest between progressive Abdul El Sayed and Congresswoman Haley Stevens is in the national spotlight. The winner there will face Trump-endorsed Republican Mike Rogers. And lawmakers set to pay their respects to the late South Carolina Republican Senator Lindsey Graham later today.
21: It's going to be an emotional day at the Capitol as lawmakers honor Lindsey Graham. He served in Congress for more than 30 years. They will march his casket up the 34 Capitol steps for a ceremony in the Capitol Rotunda. Graham is neither lying in state nor in honor in the rotunda. His family preferred a private service. Never before has Congress honored someone in the rotunda without them lying in state or honor. Two world leaders are in Washington to pay their respects to Graham, Volodymyr Zelensky of Ukraine, and Israeli Prime Minister Benjamin Netanyahu.
3: It is 818 WDBO. Thanks for joining us on a Tuesday morning. What do you say we get that extended forecast for you? It is brought to you by Metlock Lifetime Roofing. Channel 9 Eyewitness News Chief Meteorologist Tom Terry.
12: We've got another chance for afternoon showers and storms today. Kind of standard fare for this time of the wet season. But I was a little surprised yesterday when I updated the rainfall deficit for Orlando, which is officially at the International Airport, MCO. And it's 14.5 inches. So we really need rainfall in parts of the area, whereas other parts have had kind of a surplus of rain so far this summer. I'm thinking of Popka. Our rain chance around 50% today with highs near 94. We've got a higher rain chance coming in by the end of the week as well. Thursday, Friday, and Saturday, another weak front's going to be approaching North Florida, increasing our late week chance for rain again. From Channel 9 Eyewitness News, I'm certified chief meteorologist Tom Terry.
3: Hi, Tom, and right now I've got 79 degrees in Kissimmee. It is 78 now, partly sunny at Orlando's Severe Weather Station. He's in that WDBO Traffic Center with a red alert. What's going on, Ed Torrance?
5: Scott, it's a crash on the 417 heading southbound on the Lake Jessup Bridge. You've got the left lane blocked, maybe part of that right as well. And traffic is getting by, squeezing by on that right shoulder, so allow for a lot of extra time. Delays continuing to build. Not quite back to Ronald Reagan yet, but you can take 1792 to 419 to 434 as an alternate. Also got a crash on Landstar Boulevard at the 417. From the WDBO Traffic Center, I'm Ed Torrance.
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25: Joe Strada, the conservative businessman outsider for Congress. 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
15: I'm Channel 9 Eyewitness News meteorologist Daniel McFarland. We are watching some more rain chances to build up during the middle portion of the afternoon. There's also a very good chance many of us have some very hot temperatures today with your highs stopping in the mid-90s. Another heat advisory has been issued for this afternoon. For Channel 9 Eyewitness News, I'm meteorologist Daniel McFarland.
14: Right now it's 79 degrees at Orlando's Severe Weather Station. He's in the WDBO Traffic Center with a red alert. What is going on, Ed Torrance?
5: Scott, it's a crash on the 417 heading southbound on the Lake Jessup Bridge. You got a left lane blocked there, and with that, delays almost all the way back to Ronald Reagan. Take 1792 to 419 to 434 as your alternate. I-4 westbound seeing delays, 46A to after Lake Mary Boulevard. Got a tap of the brakes at Parr and then again at Ivanhoe. From the WDBO Traffic Center, I'm Ed Torrance.
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14: A five-year-old child from Brevard County has died after drowning in a pool at an Airbnb in Davenport. The Osceola County Sheriff's Office is investigating. Orange County Public School Superintendent Dr. Maria Vasquez says she will retire at the end of the coming school year. Dr. Vasquez has spent 35 years in education. She says, serving this community has been one of the greatest honors of my life. It is our top story on WDBO. A state circuit judge says a Republican candidate for Florida governor will stay on the ballot.
7: Businessman, entrepreneur, and controversial gubernatorial candidate James Fishback will remain on the upcoming Republican primary ballot after a ruling from a circuit judge on Monday. That ruling came down after a challenge from Florida Lieutenant Governor Jay Collins over Fishback meeting the state's residency requirements after voting and filing a homestead exemption in Washington, D.C. Fishback took to social media after that ruling.
0: I will remain on your ballot, and in 22 days, we will pull off the biggest upset in American politics. We will advance an unapologetic, pro-Christian, pro-America agenda that speaks the truth and never apologizes for it.
7: In the order by Judge David Frank, the judge stating that though Fishback testified to filing a homestead and voting elsewhere, that it was also always his intention to maintain his Florida residency. Judge Frank noting that, quote, the court will not be deciding the race between the lieutenant governor

0: 12% respectively in the Florida primary, trailing Byron Donalds at 43%. Fishback is set to hold a press conference in Tallahassee at noon today. Coming up, looks like some Orange County teachers won't be sad to see their superintendent go. We'll have that story for you and more coming up next here on Orlando's Morning News.
1: 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We are watching more heat and rain chances for your day. More details coming up.
2: And a crash on the 417 heading southbound on the Lake Jessup Bridge has got a left lane blocked from the WDBO Traffic Center. I'm Ed Torrance.
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0: Good morning, I'm Greg Rhodes. As Republican leaders talk about what's next as thousands of Haitians are set to lose their legal status to stay in the U.S. under a Supreme Court ruling taking effect this week. Senator Rick Scott speaking with ABC News.
4: There was always a temporary program, so we've got to come up with how do we fix the immigration system so people that we know are vetted, that we want to come to live our way of life under a capitalist system can come here.
0: Central Florida is home to some 41,000 Haitians, one of the largest communities in the country. It looks like some Orange County teachers won't be sad to see their superintendent go. Dr. Maria Vasquez announcing yesterday that she'll retire at the end of the school year. Teachers Union President Clinton McCracken saying that this gives the district an opportunity to chart a new course for the future. He also says that the district needs someone who will restore trust in decisions that affect the people working in schools every day. McCracken adding, quote, teachers will be looking for a superintendent who respects them as professionals, not someone who continues a culture of massive micromanagement, driving educators away. Dr. Anthony Fauci has opened up about his relationship with various media personalities in a series of controversial diary entries that put a spotlight on the former White House COVID advisor's relationship to the press. Here's Mark Meredith.
5: The diary was posted online by Kentucky Senator Rand Paul. The two men have long criticized each other. Paul claims Fauci had lied about how the pandemic began. Fauci has long said he does not believe the virus was the result of a lab leak. But in this diary, and he writes in January 2020, now we know the market, the one in Wuhan, was not the source. It was the amplifier. Having said that, somewhere the virus jumped from animals to humans. Fauci spends a lot of time embracing the media spotlight. He details his media requests from here at Fox to ABC to celebrities like Barbara Streisand. He wrote, for better or worse, I am becoming an international celebrity. Calls from all over the world.
0: And Scott, the entries in that journal featured multiple figures such as President Trump, Julia Roberts, Steph Curry, Larry Ellison, and Hunter Biden.
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3: 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We'll tell you about that coming up in a minute. 8:37 now, WDBO. 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
1: Couple rounds of rain yesterday. Today, we're going to save it more for the afternoon. About half the area getting rainfall across Central Florida today with a high in the mid-90s. Our heat index also over 105. Parts of the area still in that heat advisory criteria through tomorrow. Now, Wednesday into Thursday, we transition again with another storm system moving our way. And the way it shapes up now, Thursday, Friday, and Saturday look to be a little bit on the wetter side with temperatures dropping down just a bit to around 90 degrees. We'll keep you updated. From Channel 9 Eyewitness News, I'm certified chief meteorologist Tom Terry.
0: We're up to 80 degrees right now in St. Cloud, and I've got 79 at Orlando's Severe Weather Station. He's at Torrance. He's got a red alert on the 417 southbound at the Lake Jessup Bridge. Not a great place to have a red alert. What's going on, Ed?
2: And you're right, Scott, with that crash there, you got a left lane blocked. Only the right lane is open, and traffic is at a crawl trying to get across the bridge. Delays almost all the way back to Ronald Reagan. You can go ahead and take 1792 southbound to 419 over to 434 as your alternate. Also going to find delays on I-4 as you're heading eastbound at the 429 from just after 192 to 535, approaching Sand Lake Road from Cayley to Colonial Drive as well. 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From the WDBO Traffic Center, I'm Ed Torrance.
0: Hey, good morning to you and happy Tuesday. It's 8:39. I'm Scott Inez, Orlando's Morning News here on WDBO. If the current trend continues, the nation's murder rate is going to finish the year at the lowest level in over a century. How about that? Let's go in depth now live to ABC News correspondent Jim Ryan. And Jim, certainly good news, a major decline in the homicide rate. Tell us about it.
3: Well, yeah, it really happened right after the pandemic. During the COVID-19 pandemic, we saw numbers rise dramatically, not just homicide, but all sorts of crimes that went up. People were unemployed. The economy was in the tank. People were living together and driving each other crazy. So we saw a dramatic increase. Well, since then, and continuing now, the rate of homicide specifically has gone down dramatically. And this all is according to statistics from the Council on Criminal Justice, which just released these numbers, Scott, and found that here's how they measure it. You know, you can measure it across time, big city, small town, and over the last century. The homicide rate right now, four homicides per 100,000. In 1900, the number was 6.4 per 100,000 people. So, yeah, we're tracking to be lower than even a century ago, a century almost in a quarter.
0: Wow. This comes from major American cities and also yes. some towns as well, Jim?
3: Well, yeah, there were 30 cities, 31 sampled cities here. Okay. Homicides fell in 21 of those with dramatic decreases in some of them. 100% decline in Lincoln, Nebraska, for example. Rochester, New York saw a 76% decline. And if you look at Orlando specifically, Orlando also has had a substantial multi-year decrease in homicides, burglaries, and other weapons violations.
0: Mm, that is certainly good news. I don't want to jinx it, but is there a reason why the murder rate is so low right now, Jim?
3: Well, it depends on who you're asking. Politicians will tell you that their party is responsible for the decline, right? Others will say, well, your party is responsible for driving up the numbers. Well, you know, but there are different factors here, economic factors. And I think the pandemic, when we saw that major spike, that was one reason that it was the economy that drove it up. And if you look over these statistics, this graph that goes back to 1900s, to 1900, rather, you're going to see spikes and valleys across all administrations.
0: Let's hope these numbers stay where they are for the next number of years. Jim, thank you for that report this morning. Always interesting stuff from ABC News correspondent Jim Ryan in Texas for us this morning. As Jim mentioned, Orlando Police Department also reporting declining crime across major categories over the last 3 years. They did that earlier this year. The city recording 10 homicides in 2025, that marks the lowest number since 1971. And OPD also reporting decreases in gun homicides and injury-related shootings. And let's see, shootings, burglaries, motor vehicle thefts, weapon violations, each seeing a more than 40% decrease. So that is certainly good News. All right, let's go in depth on one of our top national stories this morning, and that is about former President Joe Biden and the audio recordings from interviews with his memoir, Ghost Rider, that were obtained during Special Counsel Robert Hur's classified documents investigation. Well, they have been released to the public now. They were released last night. And as you might imagine, it's not pretty. And it just kind of reinforces that Uncle Joe was really not playing with a full deck for quite a while, because these tapes are from 2016 and 2017, when Biden was actually thought to be lucid. Listen into some of these tapes here. Go.
4: So this was high early on. In 2009, I just found all the classified stuff downstairs. I wrote the president a handwritten 40-page memorandum arguing against deploying additional troops to Afghanistan on the grounds that it wouldn't matter, that the day we left would be like the day before we arrived.
5: Was pushing.
4: Yeah.
5: Yeah.
4: And I made the same argument relative for example, it starts off General Austin saying, quote, "I don't know if we can have a unified Iraq. I don't mean we have to decide that now," him saying. I wrote that piece now 12 years ago. And they're part of it. That was the constant fight with me. That was the constant fight with me. Klain was on my side when he was there. And my whole team was all with them. I had the team that said, including the two guys who I think were with me, were, the guy at Princeton now, economist, good guy, was our chief economic advisor, not Kaufman, think of his name, and the guy back out of the University of Chicago, with a funny name, I'll think of it.
6: Goolsbee is one.
4: Goolsbee
6: is in Chicago.
4: And the other guys at Princeton.
6: Yeah.
4: We should write the name down so we keep forgetting.
0: Okay, so let's stop it there. As you just heard, Biden at one point in the recordings is heard telling the ghostwriter, some of this may be classified. The next thing I have here is, this is classified. Of course, special counsel did not recommend charges against Joe Biden for having that classified information. Robert Hur characterized Biden as exhibiting diminished faculties. Those Biden tapes are out. They ain't pretty. And they are tapes from 2016 and 2017. It is 8:45 now at WDBO.
2: Good morning. I'm Greg Rhodes. As the man accused of kidnapping a 13-year-old Marion County girl is now dead following a deputy-involved shooting.
7: Deputies identified the suspect as 45-year-old Jason Castillo, who was the subject of an Amber Alert issued Tuesday. Investigators say Castillo abducted the girl from her home sometime between 10 a.m. and 2 p.m. Monday. Deputies located Castillo's SUV hours later in Bellevue, where a shootout followed after the vehicle was disabled by police. Kristen Pilar and her family were inside their home when the chase ended just around the corner from their residence.
8: The red car just shot by really fast, and then the cops, 5, 10, 15... just one after the other.
7: Castillo was shot and died at a hospital where he was taken for treatment thereafter. Isaac Abdel-Messiah, WDBO News.
2: The 13-year-old girl who was the subject of that statewide Amber Alert was safely recovered and is now with the authorities. The Marion County Sheriff's Office saying that the investigation remains ongoing. Florida's annual spiny lobster mini season is set to start on Wednesday.
9: It gives thousands of recreational divers and boaters their first chance of the year to catch lobster before the regular season begins. The two-day event runs through Thursday. It's expected to bring heavy traffic to the Florida Keys and other coastal areas. Harvesters must have the required fishing license. Laurel Lee, WDBO News.
5: Israeli Prime Minister Benjamin Netanyahu set to meet with President Trump in Washington later today as a part of a big U.S. trip.
10: Netanyahu's visit to the White House is his first since the conflict in Iran began in late February. A statement from the Prime Minister's office said the two leaders will discuss strengthening the alliance in order to win the war, as well as, quote, the defining issues of our time. There has been some tension between Trump and Netanyahu, with the president calling him crazy at the G7 meeting in France. Netanyahu is also said to want to talk more about the U.S. nuclear deal with Saudi Arabia. While in the U.S., the prime minister will likely attend the service for the late Senator Lindsey Graham at the National Cathedral. Gernal Scott, Fox News.
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5: And six players are set to start the season as members of the coveted 99 Club in the upcoming Madden NFL 27 video game developed right here in Orlando. Quarterbacks Josh Allen of the Buffalo Bills and Matthew Stafford of the L.A. Rams and reigning NFL sack King Miles Garrett now of the Rams headline the group. Also includes Cincinnati Bengals wide receiver Ja'Marr Chase, Arizona Cardinals tight end Trey McBride, and Seattle Seahawks wideout Jaxon Smith-Njigba. The latest installment of the popular video game franchise set to arrive in stores on August 13th.
0: Thank you for the update, Greg. 8:48 now on this Tuesday morning. What do you say we get that extended forecast for you? It is brought to you by Metlock Lifetime Roofing. Good morning, Tom Terry.
1: We've got another chance for afternoon showers and storms today. Kind of standard fare for this time of the wet season. But I was a little surprised yesterday when I updated the rainfall deficit for Orlando, which is officially at the International Airport, MCO. And it's 14.5 inches. So we really need rainfall in parts of the area, whereas other parts have had kind of a surplus of rain so far this summer. I'm thinking of Popka. Our rain chance around 50% today with highs near 94. We've got a higher rain chance coming in by the end of the week as well. Thursday, Friday, and Saturday, another weak front's going to be approaching North Florida, increasing our late week chance for rain again. From Channel 9 Eyewitness News, I'm certified chief meteorologist Tom Terry.
0: All right, Tom, right now we're at 80 degrees in Kissimmee, and I've got 80 now at Orlando's Severe Weather Station, and we've got a red alert on the 417 southbound right there on the Lake Jessup Bridge. What's going on, Ed?
2: And still got that left lane blocked there on the 417 southbound. Delays remain approaching the bridge, so do allow for a lot of extra time. You can always take 1792 southbound to 419 to 434 as your alternate. Also got delays on I-4 westbound, 46A to after Lake Mary Boulevard, and slow from the Fairbanks Curve to Colonial Drive. 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Staples, that was easy. From the WDBO Traffic Center, I'm Ed Torrance.

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15: You're struggling to pay bills and you're looking for a way to get it done. Well, for a lot of people, the money that's available when you're really tempted to get at some of your cash is money in your 401k. And it's really easy now with most employer plans for you to pull money out of your 401k, doing a hardship withdrawal, in other cases, doing a loan. And if things are really desperate in your household, I don't want to tell you don't do this. But if there is an alternative, I want you to consider it because it eats up money that ultimately is to provide comfort for you later in life. In fact, the harm to your future self is so severe that I have a new calculator at Clark.com that before you take that money from the 401k, pop that money in my calculator and you'll see, hey, maybe I shouldn't do that.
0: 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Greg's coming up with the news at 9, followed by the Brian Kilmeade Show. 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
16: I'm Channel 9 Eyewitness News meteorologist Daniel McFarland. We are tracking more heat outside for today. A heat advisory has been issued in between the late morning and 7 p.m. High temperatures will extend back into the mid-90s, and small rain chances will also begin to build up during the afternoon. For Channel 9 Eyewitness News, I'm meteorologist Daniel McFarland.
0: All right, Daniel. Currently, we're at 81 degrees at Orlando's severe weather station. He's in that WDBO Traffic Center. What's going on, Ed Torrance?
17: Scott, we got this crash still on the 417 heading southbound at Lake Jessup Bridge. You got a left lane block there. Still got some big delays. May want to consider taking 1792 to the 419 434 as your alternate. From the WDBO Traffic Center, I'm Ed Torrance.
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1: 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Orlando's news, weather, and traffic starts now.
21: Good morning. It's now 9 o'clock here at WDBO. I'm Greg Rhodes with our top story. As a Republican candidate for Florida governor will now stay on the ballot, according to a state circuit judge. Businessman, entrepreneur, and controversial gubernatorial candidate James Fishback will remain on the upcoming Republican primary ballot after a ruling on Monday. That ruling came down after a challenge from Florida Lieutenant Governor Jay Collins over Fishback meeting the state's residency requirements after voting and filing a homestead exemption in Washington, D.C. Fishback took to social media after that ruling.
22: I will remain on your ballot, and in 22 days, we will pull off the biggest upset in American politics. We will advance an unapologetic, pro-Christian, pro-America agenda that speaks the truth and never apologizes for it.
21: In that order by Judge David Frank, the judge stating that though Fishback testified to filing a homestead and voting elsewhere, that it was also his intention to maintain his Florida residency. Judge Frank noting that, quote, the court will not be deciding the race between the lieutenant governor and Mr. Fishback, adding, quote, that will be in the very sound hands of the voters.
1: This is
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16: I'm Channel 9 Eyewitness News meteorologist Daniel McFarland. We are watching more heat and rain chances for your day. More details coming up.
21: We're now up to 82 degrees and partly cloudy here at WDBO, Orlando's severe weather station, as we continue our team coverage. The next school year will be the last for Orange County Superintendent Maria Vasquez. She announced yesterday that she will retire at the end of the school year. Dr. Vasquez had been superintendent since 2022. This marks the end to a 35-year career dedicated to serving students, families, and educators. She also says that serving this community has been one of the greatest honors of her life. She's the first Hispanic person to ever serve as superintendent in the district. A federal judge has put the brakes on Minnesota's first-in-the-nation ban on prediction markets.
24: A judge in Minneapolis has temporarily blocked the state from enforcing a new law that would have made it illegal to operate or promote prediction markets like Kalshi and Polymarket. The court found federal law likely overrides the state ban because many of the event contracts offered on those platforms fall under the jurisdiction of the Commodity Futures Trading Commission. The ruling keeps the law on hold while the case moves forward in what's shaping up to be a broader fight over who gets to regulate the rapidly growing prediction market industry. Ted Lindner, Fox News.
21: And a stage adaptation of Purple Rain, the 1984 cult classic film starring Prince, is coming to Broadway. It's set to run at the Majestic Theater in New York. The movie became a box office hit with nearly $100 million worldwide and inspired the Grammy-winning album of the same name. The musical will feature over 20 of Prince's iconic hits, including When Doves Cry, I Would Die for You, and many more. Previews begin on March 12th with opening night set for April 12th. I'm Greg Rhodes. It's now 9:03 here at WDBO.
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16: I'm Channel 9 Eyewitness News meteorologist Daniel McFarland, and we are once again expecting some widespread showers during the afternoon. Some of these storms could come in as early as 1 to 2 o'clock. We're also tracking some very warm temperatures with another heat advisory in place. I'm Channel 9 Eyewitness News meteorologist Daniel McFarland from Severe Weather Center 9.
4: WDBO Triple Team Traffic Center.
17: Still got this crash on the 417 heading southbound on the Lake Jessup Bridge. A left lane is blocked. Still got some big delays as well. You can take 1792 to the 419, 434 as an alternate. I-4 westbound. You got delays approaching Lake Mary Boulevard with a crash there on the left shoulder. After that, slowing from Parr to Colonial Drive. And then I-4 eastbound, tap of the brakes after the 429. Slow again, Osceola Parkway to 535. Slow in spots between 528 and Sand Lake Road and 408 to Amelia. 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Staples, that was easy. From the WDBO Traffic Center, I'm Ed Torrance.
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0: We are back. Hi, everybody. Brian Kilmeade here. Thanks so much for listening. We got a big hour coming your way. We got Michael Alfonso with us now. He's running in Wisconsin, the 7th District. He is one of the people that wants to take that purple state and get another red seat in there. Lieutenant Colonel Alan West at the bottom of the hour. We'll talk about that big Senate race. But President of the United States, it's going to be a big day. President of the United States just joined us on Fox and Friends. We're going to bring back some of those highlights. He discussed the war in Iran. He discussed Lindsey Graham's memory. And he also discussed what's happening in Ukraine, as well as this Anthony Fauci stuff. I just got to tell you, everyone's talking about the YouTube channel, so go to it. If you ever miss the show, you just want more highlights, youtube.com/@TheBrianKilmeadeShow. But for this show, let's get to the big three stories.
1: Number three.
2: I wonder if you would recommend locking down schools if you had to do it all over again.
3: Well, you know, again, it's first of all, I didn't recommend locking anything down. You're asking me questions. You're talking about the CDC is the public health agency.
0: You recommended shutting everything down, and you wrote it in your journal, you egomaniac. Anthony Fauci's pandemic diaries released over 1,000 pages. They reveal an insecure, self-obsessed little man who did more damage to this country while lying to all of us and possibly covering up his own culpability when it comes to gain-of-function research. Could accountability start today?
1: Number two.
4: Abolish the Senate.
5: True.
4: Okay. Replace the presidency and Supreme Court as we now know them.
5: Yep.
4: Abolish ICE.
5: Absolutely.
0: Well, that is Megan Romer. She runs the DSA. GOP hopes of flipping the Senate or voices and rules like that. And they are front and center as President Trump contrasts the free market message of the Dems and their push for socialism policies in a purple state. It wins in deep blue, but can it win in a purple state? The primary next Tuesday says a lot. Haley Stevens, a liberal Democrat, squares off against a radical, Abdul El Sayed. The winner there will actually show us the direction of the Democratic Party.
1: Number one.
6: As a young man, I lost my parents, struggled financially and emotionally, and I would not have made it through those times without you and the example my parents set for me.
0: Senator Lindsey Graham on how his parents inspired him. A final goodbye to Graham appropriately brings together our two wartime leaders, our allies, Zelensky and Netanyahu, as they first huddle with President Trump for the game plan going forward in their wars while saluting the man that always had their back. It's going to be a big day, and I think the President of the United States has a eulogy. He's going to be talking. Sean Hannity is going to be speaking about Lindsey Graham, and then they have world leaders in the audience. I talked to the Supreme Ally, the General Secretary of NATO. He talked about Lindsey Graham. You have world leaders. You know why? Because this guy was a consequential senator. He wanted to make an impact. When most of us talked about going home for Christmas or celebrating Christmas, taking a few days off, he said, I think I'll go to Ukraine. I think I'll go to Afghanistan. I'll go to Iraq. And when he wasn't serving as a senator or a congressman, guy served in the military. He was in the reserves. So he and was a lawyer. And all he wanted to do was make an impact. The president just said, jokingly, he loved war. Not really. I think that he liked peace, and he thought an opportunity to bring peace was confronting our enemies. And what he loved about the president is that he confronted our enemies directly and demanded our allies do their fair share and pull their own weight. And that's what I think Lindsey Graham really enjoyed, because he was so unorthodox. In the beginning, he couldn't figure the president out, but they became fast friends. The president said he was like family. I mean, he doesn't say that much about anybody. So, and I hear, according to reports, that his mortality is something that's really come up in his mind, because, as you know, he's 80, and he thought Lindsey Graham was going 100 miles an hour like he does all the time. He said, this guy, yeah, I knew he wasn't a picture of health, but I also knew that the senator was robust, endless energy. When he wasn't golfing with him, he was out and about in Ukraine. So the president actually knows that Ukraine could be coming to a head. At the same time, Iran is in a three-day pause. If they want to lengthen that pause, they got to show great progress when it comes to the nuclear program. Now, I'm reading today, coming public, the Iranians saying publicly, we're not even talking to President Trump. President Trump just said, that's ridiculous. Of course we're talking to him. I have no idea why they keep saying things like this. Cut one.
7: We have destroyed their Navy. We've destroyed their Air Force. We've destroyed their leadership. We've destroyed their anti-aircraft weaponry. Their drones are being made at a rate of about 7%. We destroyed most of their drone manufacturing capability, their missile manufacturing capability. And right now they're talking to us about making a deal. But if we didn't do it tough, there would be no talk.
0: Yeah, but they do have missiles. They do have rockets, and they were able to hit our bases. And a lot of the precision comes from, I believe, Russia and China. A lot of the rebuild comes from China. A lot of the precision and the satellite technology that allows them to be effectively, in some cases, hit our bases in Kuwait. And now their new focus is Jordan. That's what's allowed to happen. But so far, there's been none of that. That's actually not been any confrontations in the Strait either. I'm not sure what goes on. I don't see a lot of video. Here's General Wesley Clark on the IRGC, who he feels that they are the ones in charge. Cut 7.
5: The IRGC feels that they're winning. We have not opened the Strait of Hormuz. And so from their perspective, they're on top. We're the demandeur. So I think we have to really pose this in the starkest terms to the American people. It's a get in or get out. Time. It's really not about the munitions. It really isn't.
0: It really isn't. We have enough. And that's why that New York Times story was so disturbing, because it tells our enemies, rad munitions, interceptors, that's why we're not amping up with this massive hit. It really isn't. We'd like to have more. We made that clear. We'd like to have more. You know, the president had like 3 or 4 emergency meetings with our weapons manufacturers. And now we're having Japan help with our Patriots. They have our license. And now we're going to have the THAAD missile system and the Patriot missile system is going to be allowed to be built by the Ukrainians. And they got to sell some of it back to us or give some of it back to us. So this is the deal. The president's going to give them a few days. If they start hitting ships again, merchant ships again, I think he's going to have to no choice but to amp it up or just go out and utterly obliterate all their nuclear sites and physically open up the strait. If not, blow up their infrastructure. So we'll see where that stands right now. And Zelensky coming into town, proving that Russia is helping. And then Prime Minister Netanyahu says, I have schemes and information about pickaxe that the president doesn't have. But then the president just made this clear on Fox and Friends that he goes, if he wanted to tell me that, he could have told me that in private. Why did he tell the press that? So it's interesting. They have an interesting dynamic. All right, so about Lindsey Graham, we'll talk about that. Karl Rove weighed in on Lindsey Graham. Now, keep in mind, Lindsey was in Congress when he was impeachment manager against Clinton, but still helped Bill Clinton, when he survived the impeachment, pass a lot of his legislation. Remember, he was a vital member of the Three Amigos going overseas during the war in Afghanistan and Iraq, and he played a vital role. Meanwhile, he was friends with John McCain, who often was at loggerheads with Bush and always with Obama. Karl Rove remembered that. Cut 17.
8: President's absolutely right. Lindsey could be hilarious. I mean, growing up in a pool hall in a bar left him with a terrific sense of humor and a vast arsenal of upcountry South Carolina phrases to deploy at his will. He's a very funny guy.
0: Right. And here is Darlene Graham, who is now serving in Senate seat and I think is going to be running and a favorite to win 6 years in a Senate seat. Talked about Lindsey. Cut 12.
9: I remember that day Lindsey came running in and just grabbed me up and hugged me. And he was like, I am so sorry. He said, but it's going to be okay. I'm going to take care of you. And he did. He's always been there for me, no matter what. And it's the same with the people of South Carolina.
0: Yeah, so I think that she evidently is really clued in on policy, domestic policy. And I think that she's got the whole Lindsey Graham team around her. I think she's going to be successful. So I want to talk a little bit about the Senate race. It's the race for the Senate Democratic nomination in Michigan. It's Abdul El Sayed against Haley Stevens. Stevens is a liberal. Don't let anyone say she's moderate. She's not moderate. She's a liberal. She's with Obama in the administration. That was not a liberal. That was not a moderate administration, as you know. She's got a bizarre way of communicating, somewhat sincere, but Abdul El Sayed has got an agenda. And his agenda is being fueled by Bernie Sanders, AOC, Elizabeth Warren, all backing and endorsing against more traditional. The Senator Peters, who's evacuating that seat, Governor Whitmer, the governor of Michigan, very powerful. Senator Chuck Schumer, bottom of power, not a lot of popularity. But still, this is going to go down to the wire. Money is pouring in for Stevens because they fear El Sayed be unelectable against Mike Rogers. But he wanted to make it clear he's a capitalist. Really? Cut 21.
10: Working with a diverse community of people, you come to realize that not every solution fits the same way. You've got to be thinking about a solution in the right way. When it comes to the question of socialism, I'm not a socialist. I'm just a capitalist who understands how capitalism works. The biggest threat to capitalism was never the idea of government regulation. It was always monopoly.
0: Yep, that makes no sense. There's much more to it. Free market as opposed to socialistic market in terms of Medicare for all. That's what you believe. That's what you believe. Abolish ICE. I mean, how soon till he says if he gets the job, abolish prisons? It seems to be right around the corner. All right, when we come back, I want to talk about a candidate in Wisconsin looking to take that purple state and take the 7th district and make it red. Michael Alfonso joins us, the sole Trump-endorsed candidate. He's going to be on with us live. Don't move.
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12: Orange County Superintendent Dr. Maria Vasquez announcing her retirement after 35 years as an educator. She became the first Hispanic person to hold that title when she took the job back in 2022. South Carolina Senator Lindsey Graham will be honored today with services in the nation's capital. Graham, a longtime Republican leader and close advisor to President Trump, died unexpectedly back on July 11th, the age of 71. And Florida gubernatorial candidate James Fishback will remain on the Republican primary ballot after a judge's ruling on Monday night. Fishback's qualifications to run had been challenged by federal candidate Jay Collins.
13: Traffic is a mess this afternoon because of a crash I-4 eastbound before Central.
14: Stuck on the highway and wishing you could have avoided the headache?
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15: 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We now have all lanes back open.
14: Live traffic updates on WDBO.
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0: Hi, it's Mike Lester with Talon Wealth. 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
3: I'm Channel 9 Eyewitness News meteorologist Daniel McFarland, and we are once again expecting some widespread showers during the afternoon. Some of these storms could come in as early as 1 to 2 o'clock. We're also tracking some very warm temperatures with another heat advisory in place. I'm Channel 9 Eyewitness News meteorologist Daniel McFarland from Severe Weather Center 9.
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4: Got a crash on I-4 eastbound at Sand Lake Road. Right lane is blocked, and with that, your delays go all the way back now to Osceola Parkway as the earlier congestion by the attractions area has merged with that traffic. Also got a tap of the brakes eastbound at World Drive, and after all that, you're going to be clear heading into downtown once you get past that Sand Lake crash. I-4 westbound, you're seeing delays from 46A to Lake Mary Boulevard. You got a crash there on the left shoulder. After that, still going to be slow a bit between Princeton and Colonial Drive. 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
5: Well, he was a great guy. He was a great politician, actually. People don't understand he really was. He was able to bring people together. If I needed a Democrat, he could usually produce that Democrat if I had to have him in an emergency. He was a great politician and a great gentleman, and I got along. You know, we started off a little bit on the rough side because he was campaigning in 2016 for the presidency, and we started a little bit rough, but then it got closer and closer. It really ended up being a great friendship, and it's very hard. He's like he really became like a member of the family in a sense, yeah. And he was just somebody that was very special. You don't have people like that. You don't see him often.
6: He said he loved to golf. That's when he did it. Talk a lot of their policy. He had fun, and I asked him what kind of golfer he was. He goes, he tried hard. He wasn't, let's say, a natural golfer, but he tried hard. Lieutenant Colonel Alan West joins us now, Colonel. One thing about Senator Lindsey Graham, he wasn't there just to get a paycheck. He was an impactful legislator. I mean, this guy cared about foreign policy. It went to the theater. When everybody was celebrating Christmas and New Year's, he was always in Afghanistan, Iraq, and now Ukraine. Did you appreciate that?
7: No, you absolutely have to, and it's good to be with you, Brian. And also, a lot of people don't remember he was a member of the military. He was a JAG officer, Judge Advocate General officer. But the thing about Lindsey Graham, you always knew where you stood with him, and you always knew where he stood on an issue. And I think the void that you're going to see for the Senate GOP right now is who steps in and really is that hard charger and really understands foreign policy, national security policy, those things, because that was Lindsey Graham's, portfolio. And also, he was very well regarded and trusted by leaders of other countries. I mean, when he showed up,

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8: Orange County Superintendent Dr. Maria Vasquez announcing her retirement after 35 years as an educator. She became the first Hispanic person to hold that title when she took the job back in 2022. South Carolina Senator Lindsey Graham will be honored today with services in the nation's capital. Graham, a longtime Republican leader and close advisor to President Trump, died unexpectedly back on July 11th, the age of 71. And Florida gubernatorial candidate James Fishback will remain on the Republican primary ballot after a judge's ruling on Monday night. Fishback's qualifications to run had been challenged by federal candidate Jay Collins.
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9: Tony Fauci to testify before the Senate on Wednesday, and after seeing his diary entries, this should be interesting.
10: 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The CDC is the public health agency that uses their epidemiologists and their science-based approach to make recommendations.
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11: Talking with Mike Watley about, I did not know that Governor Cooper was so to the left and was just basically somebody that was running the same race Joe Biden was running, pretend to be moderate, but was running way to the left, get rid of natural gas and any fossil fuels and fight back against and push these cultural issues that are usually against the norms. And the 80-20 issue is men and women's sports. But in terms of where the Democratic Party's going, they keep on saying big tent. Once in a while, you get a Jim Carville and Van Jones, technically, Bill Maher, these commentators. You know, these guys are outside. They say, guys, don't make this a big tent. Bill de Blasio on America's Newsroom yesterday, the failed mayor of New York City, cut 34.
17: Bernie Sanders points out he names one establishment Democrat to talk about, Rahm Emanuel. Why?
18: Well, Rahm has been a part of most recent Democratic administrations and leadership.
17: So should he be a part of the Big Ten party?
18: Of course. But he does, I want to say Bernie's critique is fair, that Rahm needs to understand, and many Democrats need to understand, that economic, progressive populism is the way of the future. The American people want this. Mm-hmm. Now, you do not, in my view, say everything the DSA says represents what the Democratic Party is about. No. But this core notion that we should be the party that fights for working people, that we're the party of working people, not the party of billionaires.
11: But most of the people that you have now are rich. Everything is flipped over. But working people is not the DSA. You saw the people that make up these socialists. They're underachieving, highly rich people.

0: 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Orlando's news, weather, and traffic starts now.
1: Hey there, and thanks for listening to WDBO. I'm Greg Rhodes with our top story. As President Trump speaking exclusively with Fox and Friends earlier this morning, where he paid tribute to the late Republican Senator Lindsey Graham. The president calling into the show and saying that Lindsey Graham was a great politician, could bring both sides of the political aisle together, that the two of them had a great friendship.
2: It's very hard. He's like, he really became like a member of the family in a sense, yeah. And he was just somebody that was very special. You don't have people like that. You don't see him often.
1: There will be a funeral service for the late senator today at the Capitol Rotunda. Ukrainian President Vladimir Zelensky and Israeli Prime Minister Benjamin Netanyahu are among the world leaders expected to be in attendance.
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3: 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We are watching more heat and rain chances for your day. 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
1: You're currently listening to WDBO, Orlando's severe weather station, as we continue our team coverage. The next school year will be the last for Orange County Superintendent Maria Vasquez. She announced yesterday that she will retire at the end of the school year. Dr. Vasquez has been superintendent since 2022. This marks the end of a 35-year career dedicated to serving students, families, educators, and says that serving this community has been one of the greatest honors of her life. She's the first Hispanic person to ever serve as superintendent in the district. And in the case of the killings of four Idaho college students, Brian Koberger, after pleading guilty to the murders, is now proclaiming his innocence. The self-confessed killer seeking to withdraw his guilty plea, claiming he was coerced into the admission. Here's ABC's Hannah Vital with more.
4: Koberger, who had no known connection to the victims, admitted to the killings, though he never provided a motive. Now, in a handwritten petition, Koberger is asking for the case to go to trial because he claims he was convinced to falsely confess by coercion, disinformation, false promises, and the withholding of exculpatory discovery.
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0: Conservative outsider Joe Strada knows every dollar Washington spends was earned by somebody who got up early, worked hard, and paid their taxes. Washington politicians have never worked a day in their lives, but think your paycheck belongs to them. Joe Strada knows your paycheck belongs to you. You earned it.
1: I'm Joe Strada. I've been working with my hands since I was 14, so I know what a dollar's worth. Washington, they spend your money like it's free. I'll stand with President Trump to stop the insane spending, cut your taxes, and lower your gas bill. Because hard work should pay off, not get taxed away.
0: Joe Strada, the conservative businessman outsider for Congress. Stop the spending, cut the taxes, and put working Americans first. Joe Strada will stand with President Trump to protect the paycheck you've earned and stop the Washington politicians who think it's theirs.
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4: I'm Channel 9 Eyewitness News meteorologist Daniel McFarland. We are once again expecting some widespread showers during the afternoon. Some of these storms could come in as early as 1 to 2 o'clock. We're also tracking some very warm temperatures with another heat advisory in place. I'm Channel 9 Eyewitness News meteorologist Daniel McFarland from Severe Weather Center 9.
3: 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Triple Team Traffic.
5: Watch out for a crash on Dr. Phillips Boulevard just to the east of Della Drive. You also got delays still on I-4 eastbound from 536 on and off all the way to Universal Boulevard. After that, clear into downtown I-4 westbound. Tap of the brakes at Ivanhoe. From the WDBO Traffic Center, I'm Ed Torrance.
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6: I terminated Biden's disastrous cafe fuel standards. You know what that is? That was a short road to bankruptcy for every single car company in this country, and a total disaster that would have killed the internal combustion engine. They wanted it dead within 5 years. As long as I'm president, that will never happen, but it's going in the opposite direction. Remember, we have a 1,000-year supply of gasoline. China doesn't. We have a 1,000 years. We have more gasoline. We have more oil. Now, when you add Venezuela to it, we really have more oil.
7: So that is President Trump yesterday talking about the economy in Michigan. Mike Summers with us now. He's the CEO of the American Petroleum Institute. And Mike, if I told you 10 years ago that I'd be excited when the CEO of the American Petroleum Institute was in studio, they'd be like, Brian, what's wrong with you? Now I am, because nothing more interesting to me than energy, because it matters so much. So, and I love, if people have a point of view, that's good. I know what you're hoping for, but I just need the reality. We talked to the president 2 hours ago or an hour and a half ago, and he said the strait's open. That we're in control of the strait, but we're not getting many ships through the strait, are we?
8: We are not. And even in the peak period of the memorandum of understanding, we were only getting about 8.5 million barrels of oil through the Strait of Hormuz. And we believe, our numbers suggest, that it will take about 11 million barrels to get to where we were prior to this conflict. Remember, there was about 20 million barrels going through. We've been able to replace a number of those barrels through pipelines, through UAE, through Saudi Arabia.
7: How do you do that so quickly?
8: Well,
7: the pipeline's there and you just decided to use them, or you made them?
8: So they weren't at full capacity. It was cheaper, honestly, to get it through the Strait of Hormuz. So they just have started to use the pipelines at a level that they were built to produce. So the real issue here is, how do we maintain the capacity through those pipelines, of course, but also we have to get the Strait of Hormuz open as quickly as possible, or we're not going to be able to see the prices that we saw prior to the conflict.
7: So I understand
8: beginning.
7: The Saudis, who immediately redirected when this first happened, to the Red Sea. And they got up to 8 million, you saw me right, 8 million barrels of oil, which is they normally produce that a day, 8 million a day?
8: Yeah, that's about right.
7: So now they got 8 million through the Red Sea, so we're okay. But now the Houthis and Saudis are skirmishing.
8: So unfortunately, the Houthis have essentially shut down that path through the Red Sea.
7: Just for the Saudis, for everyone.
8: For the Strait of El Mandab. So it's primarily for the Saudis, but you know, it's very difficult. I mean, that's the most significant.

0: Mexican oil is coming through there. You're able to get some Chinese tankers through that have negotiated with the Houthis.
1: Which means you're paying them?
0: It's essentially, you should be getting about 2.5 million barrels out of the Strait of El Mandab. And if you can't get that through, you're going to continue to see continued high prices. I'll tell you, there is another route, though. They could go north through the Red Sea to the Suez Canal. Here's the problem with that. You can't get the very large ships through the Suez Canal because the draft is so deep that you can't get it through the Suez. The consequence of that is you essentially have to offload the oil from at the beginning of the strait, pump it through a pipeline, and then reload it at the other end of the strait. So the logistics are starting to get very, very difficult. You got to get the strait open. You got to get the Strait of El Mandab open, which is on the south side of the Red Sea, so that we don't have to use that other strait.
1: So other people have told me, look, yeah, everything's what Mike Sommer's saying is true. But little by little, the word is never depend on the strait like this again. Isn't that?
0: Agree.
1: Yeah.
0: So
1: I don't care how this ends.
0: About 2 months ago, API actually put out a framework. We called it the American Energy Security Framework. The whole idea here is there are a lot of things that we can do here in the United States to ensure that we can continue to produce here. But at the same time, we need to be focused on allies that so that we don't have to depend on the Strait of Hormuz. For example, you're already starting to see this. We're already seeing new pipeline networks develop in the Middle East that a number of American companies are partner to. So we're able to get oil to avoid the Strait of Hormuz so they're not held hostage by the hostile Iranian regime. The other thing we really need to do is start focusing on Western Hemisphere development. Of course, we have it here in the United States, but we should focus on other countries that have significant resources, like Venezuela.
1: And every time I say things like that, they'll go, but yet, do you understand, it's still a global price. So even if you're producing more in the West, and it's more dependable, Mexico and Canada, we're still hostage to the Middle East.
0: But we're not nearly as hostage as what we were 20 years ago.
1: Sure.
0: The United States now produces almost 14 million barrels of oil every single day. That is a completely different story than what we were dealing with, in the 2010 era. It's the fracking revolution, the innovation that has occurred here in the United States that has allowed us to deal with these international crises in a way so that you haven't seen the elevated prices that we would have seen prior to that American energy revolution.
1: What does it do that the UAE broke out of OPEC and that Iraq's considering it?
0: So it's a very big deal that they did this. So what this essentially means is that OPEC sets the quotas in that block that says how much oil they can produce.
1: And it frustrates some of the countries.
0: It frustrates a lot of the countries. And this has primarily been a Saudi-dominated cartel for the last 40 years. So it's in the Saudis' interest that you keep the price artificially high, because they are the biggest producer in the Middle East. So what UAE has said is that they want to be able to produce more than their current quota, which is about 2 million barrels a day. Some people believe they could get up to as many as 5 million barrels a day, which would be a very big deal. And if you could then build a pipeline from UAE to get it to the delivery points that it needs to get to without using the Strait of Hormuz, that would allow UAE, one, to become more economically independent, but two, would provide another buffer for world oil supplies.
1: What about natural gas? Does that fall into your auspices?
0: Yes, it absolutely does. So most of the natural gas that's produced here in the United States is what they call associated gas. You get the gas from the same hole that you're drilling oil from. So what that means is that the gas is a byproduct for oil production. The biggest problem that we have is that we don't have enough pipelines to move the gas from where it needs to be to where it needs to be. So absolutely. Natural gas is a success story here. You haven't seen a significant change in the price of natural gas throughout this conflict. The reason why is because we are so abundant in natural gas in this country. The price of natural gas hasn't moved at all. Well, you've seen these wild swings in the price of oil.
1: So there's also so many other uses for oil and gas, which you guys have always told me too. So how are farmers dealing with this?
0: Well, that's the big challenge. So farmers really do depend on diesel fuel in particular. And you're seeing very high prices for diesel. So this is bad for truckers. It's bad for farmers. Farmers are also dealing with a lot of higher input costs as a consequence of this, particularly on the fertilizer side, because we're just not producing enough fertilizer here in the United States for farmers to use.
1: So what does Venezuela coming online mean? Here's the president talking about Venezuela, cut 57.
2: Venezuela's been great. They've been doing a great job. We're working with them. Take millions and millions of barrels of oil, but they're doing well and we're doing well. One day, a lot of people are against that war. We don't want the Venezuelans. Why are you doing? What are you doing? After we won in about 48 minutes approximately. They said, oh, that was a good move.
1: So what is Venezuela? We saw the rusting husk of what's a thriving oil industry, and some of the companies were reluctant to go in. What have they found? What are they doing?
0: So here's the bottom line. We used to import about 100,000 barrels a day of Venezuelan oil prior to the removal of Maduro. Today, we're importing about 600,000 barrels. That has been a real difference maker for American consumers. Here's the other good part about that. The oil that's produced in Venezuela is a heavier quality of crude. The refineries in the United States were actually built to refine that heavy quality crude. We actually buy it at a discount. It's cheaper than what the advertised price is. We buy it at a discount, and then we refine it in American refineries that have American workers, and then we sell it to American consumers at that same discount. So this is a very good thing for the United States and fits well into our plan so that we're producing more crude oil here in the Western Hemisphere with allies.
1: Have the companies let you know what the infrastructure is like there, and have they begun fixing it? Because they were worried about fixing it and then some other dictator coming in and kicking them out again.
0: So most of the oil that is being produced in areas that have been produced before this conflict. Lake Orinoco and then offshore for natural gas. The real prize in Venezuela is in what's called the Orinoco Belt. The Orinoco Belt is that heavier viscosity oil. It's more expensive to produce. I think you will start to see significantly more investment now that they are getting their government back in shape.
1: Chevron, Exxon, who's there?
0: Chevron is the major player. They've been there for over 125 years, but you're seeing renewed interest from other companies as well.
1: All right, so we'll see if they get in there. But the feeling with security, is that not a non-issue?
0: It's a huge concern, particularly post the Venezuelan earthquake, and we send our prayers to everybody that has been affected by that earthquake down there. The real issue is what's going on above ground. Are we going to have the stability of government that we're going to need, that's going to provide the security that we need to continue to invest in this heavy project?
1: 20 seconds. Russian refineries blowing up. Good for the war? Is it bad for your business?
0: So what has essentially happened is you have about 10% of the world's refiners offline right now. The good news is that the American refiners have really stepped up to the plate. We're operating at about 96% efficiency right now, which is record highs within the last decade. So we are helping to fill the gap, but the fact that so many refineries throughout the world, not just in Russia, but in other parts of the world, like in the Middle East, that's bad news for consumers.
1: He's the CEO of the American Petroleum Institute, Mike Summers. Thanks so much. Really appreciate it.
0: Great to be with you, Brian.
1: You have a very important job. Keep it going. We do a simulcast with Stuart Varney in a moment. Don't move.
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4: A 13-year-old girl, the subject of a statewide Amber Alert, has been recovered after her abductor was killed in a police standoff in Marion County. Authorities are now assessing the damage after a magnitude 7.1 earthquake shook southwestern Japan. U.S. Geological Survey reporting that the quake's epicenter was near a coastal city of Uki just before 4:30 p.m. local time. At least 50 people have been reported injured, and some buildings and bridges even collapsing. And the Federal Reserve starting a two-day meeting today ahead of its interest rate decision tomorrow. A majority of investors polled believe that the Fed will hold rates steady.
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5: 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I'm Hayden Wiggs, and that's your America 250 moment on WDBO, Orlando's news and talk.
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7: Orange County Superintendent Dr. Maria Vasquez announcing her retirement after 35 years as an educator. She became the first Hispanic person to hold that title when she took the job back in 2022. South Carolina Senator Lindsey Graham will be honored today with services in the nation's capital. Graham, a longtime Republican leader and close advisor to President Trump, died unexpectedly back on July 11th, the age of 71. And Florida gubernatorial candidate James Fishback will remain on the Republican primary ballot after a judge's ruling on Monday night. Fishback's qualifications to run had been challenged by federal candidate Jay Collins.
6: Before you go, make sure you're in the know. 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
11: 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And thank you.
6: 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The talk show that's getting you talking. You're with Brian Kilmeade.
12: You know, one of the biggest items that we found in there was that in January of 2020, he already was acknowledging that the virus didn't originate in the marketplace. For years, he's been telling it. If you interviewed him last week, he's probably still telling you the reason we think it came from nature is because they had these exotic animals, and that's where SARS came from previously. But he knew. He already knew.
13: That is Rand Paul. He did a great job exposing Anthony Fauci, who we all knew was so full of it. He hurt this country more than you can imagine, and more people died per capita in our country during the pandemic than anyone else. A lot of it goes right on his shoulders. And now we find out he was infatuated with his own potential fame, writing in his diary in 2020, "For better or for worse, I'm becoming an international celebrity. Calls from all over the world." Can you believe it? They're calling it the Fauci Five, appearing on five major Sunday morning shows. He also described receiving significant public praise from the pandemic. This guy is out of his mind, and he had so much control under clueless Joe Biden. Gino, you're in St. Louis. Hey, Gino.
14: Hey, looking forward to see you, Brian, in St. Louis soon.
13: Yeah, coming up in November. I hope to everyone go in person.
14: I'll be there.
13: Thank
14: now,
13: you.
14: Now, I have one question. It's been bothering me for a while. In the Middle East and in Venezuela, the oil is produced there. They're the biggest producers except for the United States, and they give their citizens a significant discount on the price of gas. And I'm wondering why the United States, being the biggest producer, doesn't do the same thing for its citizens. They should, especially in a time of war where we need the discount in order to help us in our everyday life.
13: And who's giving, where do you get that discount, Gino? You're saying in Venezuela?
14: Well, if you look in Venezuela and you look in the Middle East, like Saudi Arabia and in the UAR and Kuwait, they give their citizens gasoline at a discounted rate. And that's, they give it for like half price. And that's because they can, and they still make a huge profit selling all their oil. The United States does the same, has the same situation. They're the biggest oil producer. They should be giving their citizens a break mm-hmm. in terms of the price of oil in the United States and be selling the rest of the oil at the regular price.
13: You know, that's an interesting point because you kind of back what the president's saying. He's saying right now, he believes that now the oil and gas company is going to report huge profits. But I want them to make profit. No one gives them a subsidy when they do lose money, when it, or when Joe Biden comes into office and de-incentivizes pumping out the oil and then makes people lay off and then they discourage workers from going there. But I'm not for government getting involved in the profit margin. But if something was to pop up during these lean times with an important war, that they did something collectively, I would not be against that. But I am not against the government coming in and deciding that they have to give a certain rate when it comes to oil and gas. But I understand the sentiment.

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1: Hey there, and thanks for listening to WDBO. I'm Greg Rhodes with our top story. As President Trump speaking exclusively with Fox and Friends earlier this morning, where he paid tribute to the late Republican Senator Lindsey Graham. The president calling into the show and saying that Lindsey Graham was a great politician, could bring both sides of the political aisle together, that the two of them had a great friendship.
2: It's very hard. He's like, he really became like a member of the family in a sense, yeah. And he was just somebody that was very special. You don't have people like that. You don't see him often.
1: There will be a funeral service for the late senator today at the Capitol Rotunda. Ukrainian President Vladimir Zelensky and Israeli Prime Minister Benjamin Netanyahu are among the world leaders expected to be in attendance.
0: This is
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4: 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We are watching more heat and rain chances for your day. 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
1: You're currently listening to WDBO, Orlando's severe weather station, as we continue our team coverage. The next school year will be the last for Orange County Superintendent Maria Vasquez. She announced yesterday that she will retire at the end of the school year. Dr. Vasquez has been superintendent since 2022. This marks the end of a 35-year career dedicated to serving students, families, educators, and says that serving this community has been one of the greatest honors of her life. She's the first Hispanic person to ever serve as superintendent in the district. And in the case of the killings of four Idaho college students, Brian Koberger, after pleading guilty to the murders, is now proclaiming his innocence. The self-confessed killer seeking to withdraw his guilty plea, claiming he was coerced into the admission. Here's ABC's Hannah Batal with more.
5: Koberger, who had no known connection to the victims, admitted to the killings, though he never provided a motive. Now, in a handwritten petition, Koberger is asking for the case to go to trial because he claims he was convinced to falsely confess by coercion, disinformation, false promises, and the withholding of exculpatory discovery.
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9: Some people are all talk, but conservative farmer Wilton Simpson gets the job done. That's why 61 Florida sheriffs, 24 former Cattlemen Association presidents,

0: Some people are all talk, but conservative farmer Wilton Simpson gets the job done. That's why 61 Florida sheriffs, 24 former Cattlemen Association presidents, and Governor Ron DeSantis all agree. We need Republican Wilton Simpson for Commissioner of Agriculture. They endorse him because Wilton's done the job before. Safeguarding our food supply? He got it done. Conservative Wilton Simpson banned hostile nations, including China, from buying Florida farmland. Standing with our farmers and against overdevelopment, he got it done. Conservative Wilton Simpson increased farmland preservation by 243%. Expanding Florida's wildlife corridors, he got it done. Conservative Wilton Simpson created the Florida Wildlife Corridor Program and conserved 18 million acres of Florida land, including thousands of acres of working farmland. Wilton Simpson is a conservative workhorse who gets the job done. A proven conservative farmer endorsed by Ron DeSantis. Wilton Simpson for Commissioner of Agriculture.
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3: I'm Channel 9 Eyewitness News meteorologist Daniel McFarland, and we are once again expecting some widespread showers during the afternoon. Some of these storms could come in as early as 1 to 2 o'clock. We're also tracking some very warm temperatures with another heat advisory in place. I'm Channel 9 Eyewitness News meteorologist Daniel McFarland from Severe Weather Center 9.
2: Red alert from the WDBO Triple Team Traffic Center.
4: Still got this crash on the turnpike northbound after State Road 50 in Oakland. The two right lanes are blocked. And with that, you've got delays that begin as you're approaching the exit to 50. Also, a crash on Valencia College Drive and Kirkman Road to watch out for. I-4 eastbound seeing delays from just before Osceola Parkway to 535. After that, clear into downtown. I-4 heading westbound. It's up to speed. From the WDBO Traffic Center, I'm Ed Torrance. Now.

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8: The Democratic Party net favorability. Back in 2018, when Democrats were able to take control of the House, they were actually on the plus side of the ledger. They were actually in positive territory at plus 1 point. Look now in 2026. We're not just talking down there underneath the Potomac. We're talking down there with the Titanic. We're talking 24 points underwater. And this is just the party overall. This isn't the congressional leadership. This is the party. The party. It's just a terrible, terrible, terrible brand.
9: So that's how Harry Enten, obviously, is CNN going over the poll numbers. Look, Democrats definitely have history on their side. They definitely are dealing with a situation where the president, I think, you know where I stand. I think taking on Iran is absolutely necessary, but the polls say it's not popular. The president's chose not to really sell it, just to do it. That's his policy. You know, he sells certain things and he says certain things aren't going to sell. It's just the right thing to do. You know, he's not going to go sell everyone. I'm going to be doing an operation in Venezuela. This thing can't stand. He's not going to say, hey, Central and South America are no longer the backyard for China and Russia. We're going to clean it up. So what does he do? He pressures Mexico to clean up their act. He starts pounding on the cartels, doing some great work and shutting down fentanyl. Then from Bolivia having their populist win, Colombia flips governments. They're now friendly. Venezuela, because of an incredible military action. Guyana is now not only an oil producer, but an ally, as we just pledged to watch their back. Cuba's about to fall. He straightens it out. But because he's doing that right now, certain economic things are not panning out. The growth is 2.7%, which is solid. The job numbers are solid. Interest rates have not gone down because I believe oil and gas are still up. And right now, personal debt is a little bit high. So I just think that there are certain things that can go into place if President Trump amps it up in order to ramp it down. But things will turn around. The best asset that Republicans have is some horrible candidates, the rise of the DSA, and now there's a divide. The establishment, like Chuck Schumer, Governor Whitmer, and people like Elizabeth Warren, who should be embarrassed after endorsing and selling us on a real man named Graham Platner. Now that Troy Jackson's taken over, this crazy senator from Massachusetts says this. Cut 26.
10: I'm feeling good about Troy Jackson. You'll get to talk to him in just a minute. You'll see why I'm feeling good. He's the right guy for Maine. But I'm also feeling good. I'm feeling good about Michigan. I was just there, as you know, I was just there day before yesterday, on the ground, campaigning with Abdul al-Sayed. And the energy, the people who just can finish the sentences, you know, get money out of politics, get more money into people's pockets, and get health care for everyone.
9: Yeah, what, how you doing that? You have a plan? Healthcare for everyone. Yes, Medicare for all. Doesn't work. She knows better. All she knows how to do is spend. I don't know. Can you imagine signing up for her class when she was a professor in college? Absolutely clueless. It feels good. You don't feel bad at all saying Troy Jackson's the right guy when you told us for 3 months that Graham Platner was the right guy and a real guy? Don't worry about the Nazi tattoo. He has PTSD. Remember all that craziness? But the bottom line is the reason why Republicans got a real shot is because Warren, fighting with Schumer, if not directly, through their surrogates called candidates. So these guys tearing each other up. I mean, I was talking to Mike Rogers' team in Michigan, and they say the one thing is pretty certain. There's so much bitterness between Stevens and Sayed that whoever wins, they're not going to be helping the other one out. Whitmer and Peters get involved because they're so afraid that Sayed's going to win. And I think that's a better deal for Mike Rogers because he's so extreme. And it's pretty clear that the leader of that party now, with the one with the most power, is the mayor of New York City. The least experienced, the least accomplished, the most dangerous, because he does these evil things with a big smile on his face. Today is going to be a lot about Lindsey Graham. And tomorrow they're going to be in South Carolina memorializing him as well. Remember, John McCain, I think, memorial went for about a week. Lindsey Graham's going to get his 2 days, and he deserves it. Real impact. And it all leads to, I hope, passing massive sanctions on Russia. That's what Lindsey Graham was pushing. He had 80-plus votes in the Senate for it, but they weren't going to pass it unless the president promised to sign it. I think as a tribute to the president, Mr. President, as a tribute to Lindsey Graham, I hope you indeed sign it. That would indeed be great. That probably would have been a good question for me to ask him. I'm kicking myself now when we had him on Fox and Friends a little bit earlier. So he was on with us, at which time he made it clear that he's giving this ceasefire a little bit more of a chance. And he says negotiations are moving quickly right now with Iran. I know I'm going to be back here in a week talking about, well, that blew up. They're shooting again at the Straits, Red Sea as well. And we'll see how that happens. One thing I was talking to an oil and gas expert lucky enough to be on the show, and he told me we're running out of shock absorbers when it comes to oil and gas. You know, the whole strategic oil reserve, everyone's got them. There's different ways to go with oil and gas. If you shut down the Red Sea and you shut down the Strait of Hormuz, there's different pipelines to use. They say right now we're running out of options. So that's why, Mr. President, just ramp it up, do the best you can to bang these guys up to the point where we get the nuclear stuff handled as well as forcibly open up the strait.
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0: 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Orlando's news, weather, and traffic starts now.
1: Good afternoon. It is 12 o'clock here at WDBO. I'm Michelle Wargo with our top story. Police in Apopka are investigating a shooting at a Home Depot this afternoon. Officers said the shooting happened at the Home Depot on 1670 West Orange Blossom Trail. Police say the suspects are in custody and there is no threat to the public.
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2: I'm Channel 9 Eyewitness News meteorologist Daniel McFarland, and the heat is a big factor right now, and we're tracking some decent rain chances. More details coming up.
1: Right now it is 87 degrees here at WDBO, but it feels like 106. Continuing our team coverage now. The Seminole County School District has announced that it is cutting about 300 jobs as part of an effort to balance its budget.
3: The announcement was made at the district's annual State of the Schools address. Officials say the district is facing financial pressure as more and more students are choosing private and charter schools, decisions that affect public school funding. The job cuts are part of the system's plan to address those budget challenges. Officials did not make any announcements regarding school closures. Hayden Wiggs, WDBO News.
1: Orange County Fire Chief Anthony Rios announced his resignation Tuesday, saying that he takes responsibility for comments he made during a recent county budget presentation.
4: Rios submitted his resignation Tuesday in a letter to Orange County Mayor Jerry Demings. In the letter, Rios said he decided to step down after reflecting on the responsibilities of public service and leadership. Rios's resignation follows questions raised during a recent budget workshop before the Orange County Board of County Commissioners. In his letter, he acknowledged that while the purchase of a county-assigned vehicle complied with county procurement policies and procedures, his response to commissioners, quote, did not fully communicate the complete context and as a result could only be perceived as inaccurate. Rios called serving as Orange County's fire chief, quote, the greatest honor of his career. His resignation takes effect July 31st. Isaac Abdel-Messiah, WDBO News.
1: Savannah Guthrie is directly addressing her mother's kidnappers again. NBC's Aaron McLaughlin reports the Today Show host made a plea yesterday in a video posted to Instagram.
5: Detailing the pain and trauma her family has endured.
6: We will always ache for her and feel that hole in our hearts.
5: In the nearly 6 months since Nancy was taken from her home in Tucson, the family has continued to ask for help finding their mom.
1: Savannah Guthrie said in her message, quote, we have done our part and we will never stop looking for her. She also called on the kidnappers to, quote, make the right choice, help us find her, tell us where to look for her. The FBI has joined in the search for Nancy Guthrie. $1 million reward is still being offered for information leading to her recovery. It is now 12:03. I'm Michelle Wargo, WDBO News.
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2: I'm Channel 9 Eyewitness News meteorologist Daniel McFarland, and we are still watching some very good rain chances out there over the next few hours, but we are turning our attention to the heat advisory that is now in effect through Central Florida. High temperatures will stop in the low to mid-90s, and it will feel closer towards 105 during the afternoon. For Channel 9 Eyewitness News, I'm meteorologist Daniel McFarland.
16: 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Triple Team Traffic.
17: Got a multi-vehicle crash, I-4 eastbound right before Lee Road. A crash 436 westbound at I-4 and a wreck on the turnpike northbound after Colonial in the Oakland area. That has two right lanes blocked. Traffic jammed up on the approach. Also a wreck on Kirkman Road northbound and Valencia College Drive. That's on the right shoulder. From the WDBO Traffic Center, I'm Paul Cross.
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18: Come on, Eric. Get a sense on where he's at. We're going to talk about data centers today. We're going to talk about whether or not the U.S. Senate can pass the Save America Act. We'll dig into some government fraud. So a lot of different things to get to today, but I want to start with what promises to be the main event tomorrow. I know today is the grand funeral and all of D.C. is focused on that. But tomorrow, Dr. Anthony Fauci sits down in front of a U.S. Senate committee. This subpoena and his appearance have been planned for a long time. But yesterday, Senator Rand Paul released 3 years of diary notes from Anthony Fauci. Listen, we explored some of those notes yesterday. This is the portrait of a man who is in love with himself. This is a guy who likes when his name is in headlines. And I, look, we all love our names in headlines. I know that. But this is a guy who is singularly focused on the promotion of self, the glorification, the, as I mentioned, there's a quote from House of Cards, and I think Anthony Fauci embodies, I pray to myself for myself. You read his diary, and sprinkled in amongst the 300 more dead, spoke to the governor, shut down schools, Brad Pitt should play me in the biopic. Like, this is a guy who had an unrealistic expectation of what people did and believed in him, and he wrote down all those, and tomorrow he's going to be in front of a committee of U.S. senators. Now, here's the deal. I don't care if this guy loved himself. I don't care about his personal policy, his preferences. I don't care about any of that stuff. But I do believe that this guy presided over and was instrumental in one of the largest expansions of government power in the history of the country. And I also think that if the work that he did, if the impact that he had, if he broke the law, and I think he did, that the government should indict him. Now, listen, I don't know if that will happen, but I got to say this. At the end of Joe Biden's period as president, he issued a pardon to Dr. Fauci. You don't do that unless somebody's afraid of being indicted. Like, I'm not calling Donald Trump. I'm not calling the White House switch where we're like, I would really like a pardon because I am not a criminal. And I know there are certain people, they've gone to jail. They're like, I've paid my penance. I want the president to pardon me. We've seen that. We've seen political prisoners be pardoned. You know, we had the Steve Bannon. And like, we've got, this has happened for years. But normal, everyday people, even if you get a traffic ticket, you pay your car tax, like, you're not looking for a pardon. This is like beyond. Anthony Fauci wanted and demanded a pardon from Joe Biden. And he got it. Now, whether he got it from Biden or he got it from the auto pen, which signed the pardon, we don't know. We don't know the impact or the legal impact of that. But what we do know is this. Dr. Anthony Fauci is afraid that somebody's coming after him. I would argue validly so. I mean, one of the interesting things about this diary that was released yesterday by Rand Paul is that he admits in it that he talked with this advisor, a advisor eventually was indicted, who Fauci in 2024 disavowed before Congress. So for years, Fauci has faced intense political backlash over the U.S. funding for the Wuhan Institute of Virology. If you know anything about this, he was like, oh, well, they've never done gain-of-function research. This is, you know, I am not connected, all this kind of stuff. And one thing that he said is he's like, I have no knowledge of the senior advisor, David Morenz. Earlier, David Morenz was indicted for concealing and deleting federal records. Like, this is the cleanup guy. If you've seen House of Cards, he's the stamper. He's the guy who's like, look, I'll do the dirty work. I'll fall on the grenade. I'll do what it takes to make sure that Anthony Fauci can continue to do what he wants to do. But in these diary entries that were released yesterday by Senator Rand Paul, Fauci wrote to himself that he was arranging phone calls with David in order to determine more details as to what's going on. It's very interesting because all of the stuff that he said he was not doing, wouldn't do, all that, it's very clear in the diaries he was doing. He testified before the U.S. House Subcommittee on June 3rd and told lawmakers, quote, with respect to his recent testimony, I know nothing of Dr. Morenz's actions, unquote. It's important, another quote, it's important to point out for the record, Dr. Morenz was not an advisor to me on institute policy or other substance issues, unquote. That is not what he put in his diary. He said in his diary that he would spoke with Morenz, spoke with a guy named Jeffrey Taubenberger, who became acting NID, spoke to them about systematic vaccination, that emails later that led to Morenz's indictment revealed in 2044 that they had back-channel talks together. So I was talking to somebody yesterday that's in the U.S. Senate, and I had this conversation, and they were like, well, we don't know what we're going to do with Fauci. Like, is it embarrassing? Yes. But I don't know what we can do with him. And I said, well, listen, Fauci, first of all, in principle, he is obviously has not been indicted to date. I believe he could be. And we talked a lot about the Morenz stuff. We talked a lot about but here's the deal. In January 2025, on his last day of office, outgoing president issued Fauci a broad, preemptive, full and unconditional pardon. And he covered any offenses from January 1 of 2014 through the last day. You can't future pardon people. But he basically said, here is a 10-year, 11, whatever, get out of jail free card for anything you've done. Now, again, there's a big question about whether or not Joe Biden even knew what he was doing at the time. If he were to be indicted, that requires traditionally a grand jury finding probable cause that a crime has occurred. It would be, in my mind, unlikely for that to happen. But I also have to say, if that happens, the interesting thing about all this is that, let's say hypothetically, the law is clear that he was pardoned from 2014 to 2024, or January 2025. If I'm an enterprising senator, and I know that, the way to respond to that is this, and if you're a U.S. senator or a staffer that's listening in, I'm going to give you my advice. My advice would be simple. Ask Dr. Fauci about times that demonstrably weak and show he broke the law from 2014 to 2024. Perjury in Congress, you know, lying to whatever you can find, and say, did you lie then? And here's why I'm asking that. Because if Fauci, let's say Fauci lied to Congress in 22 or 23 or 24, let's say he perjured himself, and we cannot indict him for that. The question is, you have to ask him today, did you perjure yourself? If he says no, and you can demonstrably show that he perjured himself, you can indict him for perjury tomorrow in front of the U.S. Congress. They have that ability. And like we all know, Anthony Fauci's ego is so big, I don't think he will come in front of Congress and say, I lied to you guys multiple times. I lied here, I lied here, I lied here. I lied when I said that the death toll was, you know, 0.2%. It was actually 0.0001%. I wrote in my diary, I lied to you. I don't think he's going to say, I lied to you when I, you know, I don't think he's going to say, I lied to you guys when I talked about David Morantz. I don't think he's going to do that. Anthony Fauci is never going to come to Congress and be like, yep, I lied about this, this, this, and this. Now, the trick is you have to pin him down. You have to say, look, okay, what, when you said this was a lie, and I know if Fauci's smart, and he is, because he's an intelligent guy, he's going to go up there and be like, well, I had received some different data between, you know, the day before when I wrote my diary and the next day, I probably had gotten some different data. I would never lie. Like, that's what he's going to say. Some really good lawyers that are on the committee that Rand Paul is chairing, and if you can pin him down, he won't plead the fifth. I don't think he'll ever admit he's lying. But if you can get him, pin him down to say he didn't lie when you can demonstrably prove he did, and we've got now scads of evidence that show he at least clearly misled Congress on multiple occasions, whether or not we're even going to test the auto pen theory, we can indict him on lying to Congress tomorrow. Fillet him in front of the national public. Make him answer questions. You told us on this date in 22 or 23 or 24, this set of facts, at the same time you're writing in your diary that you didn't believe that set of facts. Did you lie to your diary? Did you lie to us? Tell us the truth. And if he's like, oh, I didn't lie to you all, then you can indict him. That would be, look, I know there are people that are like, well, the Trump administration, they shouldn't indict him. It makes them look weak. It makes them look like they can't turn the page. Dr. Anthony Fauci is a bad person. I will candidly say he is one of the most detrimental humans to the history in the last 100 years of the United States of America. He led more expansion of federal government for less reasons. I mean, you read the stories. We've discussed this. 6 feet distancing. You remember that social distance? You got to be at least 6 feet. That's the magic number where COVID won't travel. He admitted last year, we just made that number up. There was no medical reason for that. There was no scientific reason for that. We did not have any studies that showed. We just picked a number. A guy like that who changed the entire United States of America and the way we operate in business, in politics, in theater spacing, in whatever, that person should never be allowed to hold a single office again. And frankly, if they lied to Congress, they should go to jail. I don't even want to, I had this whole thread of people that have replied to the committee hearing, talking about posting pictures. My grandmother's last Valentine's Day, and it's them looking through a glass window at a little old lady alone in her bed. Or people holding up signs, your grandparents are with Jesus now. Like, we changed the way death was handled for 2 years in this country because of this guy. And if we can demonstrably prove he lied to Congress, we should indict him. All right, we've gone long. We got a lot to go in the show today. We're going to talk about the Lindsey Graham funeral. We're going to do Key's upcoming primaries. We'll dig into USPS and data centers and all that good stuff. I'm Elijah Haar, covering for Eric Erickson today.
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19: 14 years in prison for killing a young woman. A 15-year sentence for a crash that caused 3 deaths. 12 and a half years for killing a child and critically injuring her mother. All true stories, all caused by marijuana-impaired drivers.
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1: Orange County Superintendent Maria Vasquez announced yesterday that she will retire at the end of this school year. Dr. Vasquez has been superintendent since 2022. The Federal Reserve is kicking off its 2-day meeting today ahead of its interest rate decision tomorrow. A majority of investors polled believe the Fed will hold rates steady. A new study shows eating an avocado every day reduces the risk of heart disease in obese adults.
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1: Completed in 1825, the Erie Canal turned vision into reality. Stretching more than 360 miles, it connected the Great Lakes to the Atlantic, cutting transportation costs and fueling trade, growth, and America's rise as an economic power. I'm Michelle Wargo, and that's your America 250 moment on WDBO, Orlando's news and talk.
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23: Your
8: going to live. So I can show you the average rate of return on an investment, but that rate of return can't be in just 1 year, because 1 year isn't indicative of what's going to happen the next year. But if you spread that over, well, it used to be 10 years, but I think now it needs to be more like 20, 30 year average, you can map it out. But then you've got sequence of returns risk, right? So it's just an average rate of return. So we're trying to define things moving forward. And if somebody can help us understand the mechanics of, well, what could I expect from the investment over time? How much risk am I taking in that investment over time? And then what are all of my investment options? Because we have several that have a defined outcome. But anytime you have a defined outcome, meaning it's literally in writing how much you're going to get paid year after year. Well, what's the catch to that? Well, the catch is if you're not going to make less than that, you're also not going to make more than that. And then, you know, you're having conversations with people about what is their personal comfort zone. So this is why I'm constantly talking about understanding all the options, because Cheryl, I think I literally just said something. A lot of people are going like, well, I didn't know you could get a defined outcome on an investment in the stock market, that I knew what I was going to get paid and my risk was protected on the downside. But then also on the upside, the problem was I was going to get paid 12%, but if it went up 50, I was still only going to get 12. You know, a lot of people will be okay with that. And the reason they're not aware of it is they haven't been told before.
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18: Interplay of religion and politics with Episcopalians and Baptists and all this kind of stuff that's taking place. But it's fascinating to watch the speaker set, because you've got everything from Sean Hannity, Tony Perkins, who runs the Family Research Council, Marjorie Danzenfelder, who runs the Susan B. Anthony Pro-Life List, Franklin Graham, all going to be speaking. There will be a second service Wednesday, Columbia, South Carolina, where there will be a procession from the State House to the First Baptist Church. He'll be buried then in Pickens County. Lindsey Graham was a unique person, and I know I have a limited amount of time to say this. He was unlike most other politicians. You know, when he died, and he'd been in the Senate for a while, he didn't have the amount of money that a lot of these politicians accumulate. Never married, no kids. He was a unique person. And he would frustrate, especially people like me, who were like, look, we need you to do this, this, and this, and he may or not do that. You know, he's one of those few people. He voted for all of Donald Trump's nominees, but he also voted for all of Joe Biden's nominees. And whenever they would come up, he gave maybe the greatest speech I remember from the U.S. Senator when Brett Kavanaugh was in trouble. He's like, look, you check with Sotomayor, you check with Kagan, tell him I said hello. I voted for them, and I'm voting for this guy. We'll miss more people like Lindsey Graham. When I come back, Jason Rowe from Michigan giving us a preview on their primaries next week. I'm Elijah Haar for Eric Erickson.
20: 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Orlando's news, weather, and traffic starts now.
1: Good afternoon. It is 12:30 here at WDBO. I'm Michelle Wargo with our top story. Israeli Prime Minister Benjamin Netanyahu is at the White House today for talks with President Donald Trump. The meeting marks their first face-to-face since the U.S. and Israel carried out joint military action against Iran. Both leaders are facing political pressure at home, with Trump pushing to end the conflict and Netanyahu dealing with challenges ahead of the next Israeli election. Meanwhile, protesters opposing the Israeli prime minister gathered outside the White House. Lake County Schools is set to unveil the renovations completed on Beverly Shores Elementary with a ribbon-cutting ceremony.
3: The $35 million project saw improvements to the school's media center, cafeteria, and front wing. Three other wings, originally built in the 1960s, and the school's mobile classrooms were demolished. The renovated front wing will be home to pre-K, first, and second grade students. The ribbon-cutting ceremony is scheduled for 9 a.m. Wednesday at the school, located on Griffin Road in Leesburg. The Lake County School Superintendent and Leesburg Mayor Allison Berry are expected to attend. Hayden Wiggs, WDBO News.
1: State officials say a major human trafficking crackdown conducted during the World Cup resulted in 178 arrests across Miami-Dade County.
5: The Miami-Dade State Attorney's Office says the effort involved tripling the agency's normal level of undercover operations in the weeks leading up to and during the tournament. Investigators conducted four operations each week across the county, completing a total of 28 operations as part of the initiative. Officials say the operations also helped identify 17 suspected victims of human trafficking. Those cases remain under investigation as authorities continue working to provide support and gather additional information. Isaac Abdel-Messiah, WDBO News.
1: Police are linking possible gang violence to a fatal shooting in Seattle Sunday night. Three people were killed and four were injured in the shooting. In a briefing Monday afternoon, Assistant Seattle Chief Nicole Powell confirmed that one of the deceased, a 19-year-old killed at the scene, was one of the alleged shooters. It is now 12:33. I'm Michelle Wargo, WDBO News.
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1: Welcome back to the Eric Erickson Show. Elijah Haar here. Look, if you live in one of a few states, Michigan, Missouri, Washington, Virginia, you're listening to the show right now, you know we're a week out from Election Day. Your post office mailbox is full of mailers, and you're like, I need this to be over. And what's really interesting is the people that talk to me, they're like, oh my gosh, what about these mailers that arrive after Election Day? Well, listen, if you work with a reputable mail shop, that's not going to be an issue. There's this thing, the secret of the industry called red tagging, that essentially good mail shops do. And that says, hey, right at the end, I put all the other mail to the side and make sure that the political mail goes because there's a deadline on it. But let's be honest, the U.S. Postal Service is an archaic relic of a prior society that frankly could be dismantled. And I know every time I bring this up, somebody's like, well, but what about? No, let's just be honest about it. 99% of the mail you get is unimportant. 1% of the mail you get, if you don't open it, will either be money or it will send you to jail. We have nothing else even remotely like this. There's nobody sending you emails that might go to a junk folder that you're going to get in trouble if you don't read. So why is the mail system like this? Well, first of all, the mail system is old. It's ancient. It was very important when our United States got started. It is not important now. And number two, they have built a little fiefdom. So you may not know this. There is a federal law that bans anybody from delivering letters except the USPS. Now, I want you to think about that for a moment. FedEx, UPS, DHL, all these other deliveries, even Amazon, delivers stuff on the reg. And they're not allowed to deliver letters. Now, you would think that if the U.S. Postal Service had a law banning any competition, that they would be efficient, they would be quick, they'd probably be one of the best moneymakers for the federal government, and you would be wrong. The U.S. Postal Service loses billions of dollars a year. Why? Well, it's obvious. They have their number one metric is not, are we going to be efficient? Are we going to make the federal government? No. The U.S. Postal Service simply exists to deliver mail and pay their people. That's it. And unfortunately, they've paid their people so much, whether it be in salaries or in retirement bonuses, that they are losing money every year. So here's what I would propose. If I was a president and I wanted to modernize the federal government, what I would do is I would say, listen, when we start my administration, we've got 4 years to go, we are going to eliminate the ban on anybody else delivering letters. There's a federal statute that says nobody else can deliver letters. We're going to let FedEx and UPS and all these other groups try to compete by delivering letters. And we will, instead of replacing people that quit, we will simply say, once you quit, we're not going to fill your position at the USPS. And I will make a prediction that by the end of 4 years, whether it's a quarter or a third or half of the staff has retired or quit or whatever, you will have an American public that has such better access to mail that it'd be like, why would we ever mail a letter UPS when we could mail it FedEx? Think about this. A few years ago, UPS got really, really famous. And what they said is, we've figured out that if our trucks all take right-handed turns instead of left-handed turns, we save X percent of fuel. The USPS will never do that. They don't care about innovation. All right. We're out of time for this hour. We're going to come back. We'll talk about kids, travel, sports, and data centers. I'm Elijah Haar here on Eric Erickson Show.
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0: 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Orlando's news, weather, and traffic starts now.
4: Good afternoon. It is 1 o'clock here at WDBO. I'm Michelle Wargo with our top story. The leaders of Ukraine and Israel join President Trump in the Oval Office today, with both countries looking to end long-lasting conflicts. Fox's Jared Halpern has more from the White House.
5: Ukrainian President Volodymyr Zelensky says he and President Trump discussed reinvigorating the peace process with Russia, as well as Ukraine licensing Patriot missile interceptor production. President Trump has signaled stronger support for Ukraine's war effort and is supporting a congressional sanctions package targeting companies and countries buying Russian oil. Israeli Prime Minister Benjamin Netanyahu was also greeted for a separate meeting with President Trump, as President Trump considers intensifying military strikes against Iran. Both Netanyahu and Zelensky traveled to Washington to attend the funeral service for Republican Senator Lindsey Graham. At the White House, Jared Halpern, Fox News.
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6: I'm Channel 9 Eyewitness News meteorologist Daniel McFarland, and the heat is a big factor right now, and we're tracking some decent rain chances. More details coming up.
4: It's currently 88 degrees and partly cloudy here at Orlando's Severe Weather Station, but it feels like 99. I'm Michelle Wargo, continuing our team coverage. Police in Apopka are investigating a shooting at a Home Depot this afternoon. Officers said the shooting happened just before noon at the Home Depot on 1670 West Orange Blossom Trail. Police say that the suspects are now in custody and that there is no threat to the public. A man accused of kidnapping a 13-year-old Marion County girl has died following a deputy-involved shooting.
7: Deputies identified the suspect as 45-year-old Jason Castillo, who was the subject of an Amber Alert issued Tuesday. Investigators say Castillo abducted the girl from her home sometime between 10 a.m. and 2 p.m. Monday. Deputies located Castillo's SUV hours later in Bellevue, where a shootout followed after the vehicle was disabled by police. Kristen Pilar and her family were inside their home when the chase ended just around the corner from their residence.
8: The red car just shot by really fast, and then the cops, 5, 10, 15, just one after the other.
7: Castillo was shot and died at a hospital where he was taken for treatment thereafter. Isaac Abdel-Messiah, WDBO News.
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6: I'm Channel 9 Eyewitness News meteorologist Daniel McFarland, and we are still watching some very good rain chances out there over the next few hours, but we are turning our attention to the heat advisory that is now in effect through Central Florida. High temperatures will stop in the low to mid-90s, and it will feel closer towards 105 during the afternoon. For Channel 9 Eyewitness News, I'm meteorologist Daniel McFarland.
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2: Still looking really good through downtown. I-4 and the 408 completely up to speed through that area. Into and out of Volusia County also looking really good. Just a minor tap of the brakes right now. I-4 eastbound as you make your way past the Disney exits. And a crash on OBT northbound at Holden Avenue that has a right lane blocked. From the WDBO Traffic Center, I'm Paul Cross.
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1: AM, FM, or streaming online. I'm Elijah Haar. We're going to dig into a lot of subjects this hour. We're going to talk a little bit about data centers, about the Save America Act. Lots of fun things coming up, but I gotta start with this conversation that has been sort of like postulated last week or a week or two ago by commentator Matt Walsh, who made the very salient point that travel sports have ruined kids' sports in America. And, of course, now there's this great debate because everything Matt Walsh says starts a great debate. He's kind of like, you know, there's a few people that come up with unique viewpoints. Tucker Carlson was or is one, depending on, you know, lately he's been very focused on Israel. But he's always got some intriguing points to make. Rush Limbaugh used to be the best. But one thing that makes these commentators really good is crystallizing something into a few sentences that everybody or a big chunk of America has been subconsciously thinking about for some time. And then as soon as you hear somebody put it into so many words, you're like, yes, I wanted to say that first. And what Matt Walsh said is, look, hey, you know, travel sports is ruining kids' sports. These, you know, remember when we were kids? When I was a kid, I played Little League Baseball. Tried a little basketball, but I wasn't very tall and I wasn't very good at dribbling. So, you know, you put those two things together and figured out pretty quickly basketball wasn't for me. I wrestled a little bit, but baseball was what I liked. But, you know, the great thing about being a kid is it's like, well, summer, guess it's baseball season. And you get to the fall, be like, well, we're going to wrestle or play basketball this year. And, you know, for a lot of other kids, it's soccer or tennis or lacrosse or whatever. That was our childhood. I'm 44. That was our childhood. At some point, these local kids teams say, you know what? We want you in our sport year round. And that's where a lot of sports are now. If you run cross country, there's spring, there's summer, there's fall. It's a year round activity. Basketball, there's high school and AAU and all volleyball. Oh, club teams play all the time. And what you have is you've got these coaches. A lot of them, they're kind of like the older brother or the uncle in Napoleon Dynamite. They're guys that are pining for their lost existence. Oh, when they were young, they were so good. And so now that they're older, they're going to coach and they're going to give everybody the dream they never had. So what they do is they convince players, but more often parents, well, your son needs to only do this sport. No other sport is as good. Cross-training is bad. They just need to focus on this the rest of their life. And what you have, what you end up, is you have these kids, and really you have parents. And what it's a tragedy that happens. The parents say, and I had a friend like this. You know, I'm a lawyer, and one of the law firms I used to work for, I had a buddy. And the buddy had a couple of sons, and every weekend and most nights during the week, we'd be like, hey, do you want to go get a beer? Maybe we can do a picnic this weekend. Hey, let's go run a 5K together, whatever you guys do to hang out. And every time, we're like, nope, can't do that. My son's got a travel baseball tournament. And look, I loved baseball as a kid, but this kid was playing 90 games a summer. Or spring or fall, wood bat leagues, floor. We're going to Florida in the winter because it's warm there. And the family's entire life schedule revolved around these sports. And whenever I would say, look, it's kind of weird. You guys never go to movies. You don't really do family vacations. Like, all your life is baseball, which is fine, but I'm just not sure why you're doing this. And every time, the response was like, look, he's going to pay for college this way. And I was like, okay, that makes sense. Well, you know what happened? I mean, not to put a too fine a point on it, but the kid ends up deciding he tours, 25 different schools. He ends up going to a Division II school in the state of Arkansas, and he can't even get a full scholarship. He gets like a one-half or one-quarter scholarship. So his dad ends up shelling out the rest of the money so he essentially can be a walk-on on the baseball team. And on year two, he's like, you know what? It's really too tough to do studies and baseball. I'm going to quit. And ironically, I saw this Babylon Bee article. Dad invests $500,000 to ensure his son gets a $2,000 scholarship. And it's right. It's 100% right. Now, look, I get it. There are some kids today that are going to be amazing athletes, and they're going to end up, because you got them in sports early, they're going to end up making a whole bunch of money. And that's fantastic. But by and large, the real answer to all of this is that a lot of kids, they're going to get into junior high, maybe high school, and even college. And they're going to be like, I hate this. My life has been consumed by this sport. I want to be done. And if you're a parent, you should actually take a step back and be like, look, what's the point of youth sports? If the point of youth sports is for them to get a scholarship, and that can be, then we should probably take track of a few things. Number one, do they have the physical ability to do it? Like, if they're a basketball, if they want to play basketball and they're not on pace to be 6'2", like, maybe we should take stock of the situation that we're in trouble. Or if they want to play football and they're not very fast, like, okay, are they a kicker? Like, we should have that conversation. But really, at the end of the day, for 95% of parents, youth sports should be about a few things. Physical activity, you got to get them out there running around. Like, listen, kids have energy, got to get the energy out. You got to teach them how to work out and things like that. And number two, there are some takeaways from youth sports, like, oh, I want them to learn how to operate as a team. It's the same thing you learn in the military or in corporate America. I want to learn them to operate as a team, how to rely on their comrades or their teammates for things, how to beat a foxholder, like all of that stuff. But we're really losing that because everybody now has to be a one-sport athlete. That's all you can do, and it's the end. And the funny thing is, I remember growing up, and Matt Walsh made this exact same point. I remember growing up. And there was these events you would go to, and the events, the joke was the event that you would have a, everybody would get a ribbon at the end. And everybody hated those events, especially the kids that were really, really passionate about sports. They'd be like, I don't like the events where everybody gets a medal. That's dumb. I don't want to compete in that. I want to actually get something for the work that I put in. And what Matt Walsh said is like, honestly, the participation trophies would be better than what we have now. And he's not wrong. He isn't. The idea that, you know, little Braden, Caden, or Jaden, you know, one of these millennial names, is going to be an MLB player to satisfy the dream that you never got. Maybe just be like, I want them to enjoy baseball. I don't want them to quit their sophomore year and be like, I hate this game because that's all I think about all the time. The pressure's too much. I don't even like playing it. I play too many games. I think some of that stuff really is, I mean, you look at, think about Major League Baseball. Where does Major League Baseball getting most of its players now? They're coming from abroad. Kids in America, they don't play baseball like they used to. And you can, there's 100 reasons why that is taking place. But I think we should take a very serious look at travel baseball and be like, there's a lot of kids that were probably talented enough and could have fallen in love in the game, but we drowned them in these, oh, we've got to be on the road every weekend. We never take a day. No, you can't play basketball. No, you can't play football. No, you can't run track. This is all we're going to do as a family. And I think, look, this isn't a decision the American parents have to make. It's, you know, let's be honest, it's not a kid decision. It's not a kid mistake. It's a parental mistake. But I see this constantly. These kids that quit a sport because they're like, I loved the sport when I started and I enjoyed it. And now it is all we do and I don't get to think about anything else and I have no other life. I mean, look, what's that scene or that quote from the movie where it's like, high school football is all there is. That is what we've created with every sport now. There's nobody that, other than occasionally like some supreme going to the NFL directly, athletes that are like, oh, I play basketball and I'm all state that, and I play football and I'm all state that. Most of the time, if you play a sport, you are not allowed to play another sport. You don't have time to play another sport. They discourage that. There are no more Bo Jacksons or Deion Sanders. Travis Hunter is an anomaly. We don't allow that to happen anymore. And it's to the detriment of our kids. I was always told by my parents, hey, we're going to try a bunch of things when you're young. You're going to find the things you like, and then you just throw yourself into that, and it'll be great. Imagine if, like, nope, we're going to pick one thing, and that's the only thing. The first thing you like, that's all we're ever going to do, and we're going to, like, lean in on that. And we have ruined not just a generation of kids in regards to sports, but we've also ruined the pipeline to the big show. Like I said, Major League Baseball, we get a lot of our players from South America. The NBA, we've got this European group of people. Like, the European leagues are just sending people to the NBA. We're losing the pipeline of sports to these MLB, NBA, NFL sports because we've ruined kids on the actual game. They're not learning teamwork. They're not learning, you know, they're not just getting their energy out the summer. All they end up getting to do is travel. And frankly, if you've ever been to one of these travel baseball games where everybody has their own walk-up music and the parents, you know, heckle the other players in like 12-year-old travel baseball, the winning team gets to pick the music and they pick music that is offensive to the other team. It's horrible. Horrible. Like, it's almost unwatchable. I can see why umpires, like, I refuse to play. I can see why kids quit the teams. It's not an enjoyable experience. And I think we as American parents, we got to decide, look, we're not going to do this. I'm going to let my kid try some different stuff. And if the sport says, no, you got to stick with this one, then we're going to just drop that sport. I think it'd be better for for kids in America if that happened. All right, we're running out of time. We're going to come back. Let's talk, will the U.S. Senate pass the Save America Act? And if not, who's going to pay for that? Plus, we'll talk data centers, a lot more to go in the show. I'm Elijah Haar filling in for Eric Erickson.
0: Those who love him, listen to find out what he's going to say next. Those who disagree with him, also listen to see what he's going to say next. It's the Eric Erickson Show. Now, the three big things you need to know, powered by Mark Spain Real Estate.
4: Orange County Superintendent Maria Vasquez announced yesterday that she will retire at the end of this school year. Dr. Vasquez has been superintendent since 2022. The Federal Reserve is kicking off its two-day meeting today ahead of its interest rate decision tomorrow. A majority of investors polled believe the Fed will hold rates steady. A new study shows eating an avocado every day reduces the risk of heart disease in obese adults.
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2: In 1776, at the Pennsylvania State House in Philadelphia, a bold idea changed the course of history. The Declaration of Independence, authored in part by Thomas Jefferson, declared that all people are created equal with rights that cannot be taken away. It launched a new nation and inspired freedom movements around the world. I'm Scott Inez, and that's your America 250 moment on WDBO, Orlando's news and talk.
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0: Welcome back to the Eric Erickson Show here coast to coast. We've got a little bit more to go before the bottom of the hour news, but I wanted to dig in because honestly, with the Lindsey Graham funeral going on in Washington, D.C., it's sort of obscuring, at least temporarily, the biggest conversation, biggest fight going on between the U.S. Senate and the White House, which is the Save America Act. We all know about it. Donald Trump has been begging, demanding, cajoling the U.S. Senate. Look, we need to do this and get this done. It's very interesting because this recess is coming up. There's a recess that will take place shortly that will essentially recess the Senate for some time before the upcoming election. And the question is, will there be senators to say, we don't want to leave on recess, we want to vote on the Save America Act? Now, obviously, to get a positive vote on the Save America Act, you have to abolish the filibuster. Senator Ron Johnson, who we had on the show yesterday, he discussed that. Said, look, he had a nice long op-ed. It's time to do it. Let's abolish the filibuster before the Democrats do it. Because we all know it's a matter of time. And I've spoken before about every norm in politics is always broken by the Democrats first. You can dial back to the 1980s when Robert Bork was appointed to the Supreme Court. And Ted Kennedy, they didn't have a reason to oppose him other than they just disagreed with him. And Ted Kennedy strolled to the Senate floor and he gave the famous Robert Bork's America speech. It's an America of back alley abortion and blacks sitting in the back of the bus. And they rallied the troops and they beat him on policy. And I mean, even 10, 15, 20 years later, you had Ruth Bader Ginsburg, an ACLU lawyer, was getting approved on what, a 97-1 vote, some crazy number, even though she was like a rank liberal. It took Republicans and conservatives 25 years before they finally started voting against liberal nominees. And then when the Republicans said, oh, we're going to nominate somebody like Miguel Estrada to the D.C. Court of Appeals, Democrats were like, well, let's filibuster. And they're like, you can't do that. Why are you filibustering? And they would never say, but then Dick Durbin, he had a memo that snuck out, and the memo said this. Well, Miguel Estrada's Hispanic, and he's conservative, and we can't let him get on the D.C. Court of Appeals because he'll eventually be a Supreme Court judge. We can't let that happen. And then it became, well, when the Republicans block us on the filibuster, we'll just eliminate the filibuster. So Harry Reid eliminated the filibuster on judicial nominations. And I remember McConnell standing on the floor like, you will rue the day. You'll regret this. And they did. But what's interesting is it's always the Democrat Party that does it first. They're the ones every single time like, we'll break it. We'll pull the fire alarm. We'll ruin the plan. We'll change it. And the Republicans are like, okay, I guess we could do it now. And this is one time when the Republicans should do it first. We're going to be right back. We were short this segment. I'm Elijah Haar filling in for Eric Erickson.
1: 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Orlando's news, weather, and traffic starts now.
2: Good afternoon. It is 1:30 here at WDBO. I'm Michelle Wargo with our top story. The leaders of Ukraine and Israel join President Trump in the Oval Office, with both countries looking to end long-lasting conflicts. Fox's Jared Halperin has more from the White House.
3: Ukrainian President Volodymyr Zelensky says he and President Trump discussed reinvigorating the peace process with Russia, as well as Ukraine licensing Patriot missile interceptor production. President Trump has signaled stronger support for Ukraine's war effort and is supporting a congressional sanctions package targeting companies and countries buying Russian oil. Israeli Prime Minister Benjamin Netanyahu was also greeted for a separate meeting with President Trump, as President Trump considers intensifying military strikes against Iran. Both Netanyahu and Zelensky traveled to Washington to attend the funeral service for Republican Senator Lindsey Graham. At the White House, Jared Halpern, Fox News.
2: With school starting in just a few weeks, The Seminole County School District has announced that it is cutting 300 jobs as part of an effort to balance its budget.
4: The announcement was made at the district's annual State of the Schools address. Officials say the district is facing financial pressure as more and more students are choosing private and charter schools, decisions that affect public school funding. The job cuts are part of the system's plan to address those budget challenges. Officials did not make any announcements regarding school closures. Hayden Wiggs, WDBO News.
2: Orange County Fire Chief Anthony Rios has announced that he is resigning, saying that he takes responsibility for some comments that he made during a recent county budget presentation.
5: Rios submitted his resignation Tuesday in a letter to Orange County Mayor Jerry Demings. In the letter, Rios said he decided to step down after reflecting on the responsibilities of public service and leadership. Rios's resignation follows questions raised during a recent budget workshop before the Orange County Board of County Commissioners. In his letter, he acknowledged that while the purchase of a county-assigned vehicle complied with county procurement policies and procedures, his response to commissioners, quote, did not fully communicate the complete context and as a result could only be perceived as inaccurate. Rios called serving as Orange County's fire chief, quote, the greatest honor of his career. His resignation takes effect July 31st. Isaac Abdel Messiah, WDBO News.
2: It's now 1:32. I'm Michelle Wargo, WDBO News.
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7: The martini was the drink of choice for Republicans. And I reject that. I think they're wrong. And if you think through, okay, it's election night, you're stressed, you need a drink to sort of calm your nerves. What is it that a good Republican should drink? Well, let's dispatch a few of them. We obviously can't do wine. It's traditionally French. Like, why would we do that? Tequila in the age of Donald Trump, that's south of the border. I don't think anybody wants to brag about that. You know, we all hate Putin, even if sometimes we cozy up to him. So vodka's off the table. I think it's pretty obvious that if you are a red-blooded American, if you are a true believer in Republican policies and conservative policies in the United States of America, there's only one thing that you should base your drink on, and that is bourbon. Now, I know the people are like, well, what about scotch? Well, look, we don't care about Scotland other than once a year in the open. If they're golfing in Scotland, then I'll pay attention. But I don't really care about Scotland. You know what I care about? I care about something that's made in America, grown in America, like bourbon. It's Kentucky. There's not a more heartland state. I mean, I'm biased. I'm from Missouri. But Kentucky, which borders us, is one of those heartland states. And you can even go up to Tennessee and you can get your Tennessee whiskey up there. But bourbon is a distinctly American drink. And what I love about bourbon, aside from the fact that it's very good to drink, is the fact that bourbon comes in a variety of different ways. There are some people, particularly those from Kentucky, that will drink it neat, and I don't think anybody would object to that. But then there's those people that they watched Mad Men and John Hamm, you know, Don Draper, and they're like, ooh, I love the old-fashioned. It's got sort of a uniquely American history to it. Or they want in Manhattan because they're big New Yorker. Or frankly, they're like, I like to go to dive bars, and I'll take a shot of whiskey in any dive bar in the country. But what I love about this is that every time there's I know some people would be like, look, the drink of Americans should be, I don't know, some sort of weird fermented juice. Like, I'm sure RFK is not a drinker. J.D. Vance probably not a drinker. Those guys probably like, look, the Make America Healthy Again group probably does not endorse things like bourbon. But in my mind, bourbon is the classic Republican drink. Again, this National Review article, I think it was Robert Bork even that wrote it, about how the martini was drinking. And like, look, the Republican Party has evolved since then. The Republican Party used to be the country clubbers. Republican Party used to be the elites, the business professionals, the CEOs. But that has changed under Donald Trump. If you think about it, think about Donald Trump. Think about the party today versus the party 10, 20 years ago. It has changed dramatically. We are now the party of populism. We are cozy with the Teamsters, maybe not all the unions, but the Teamsters. And we love those, the pipe fitters and those guys that are like, look, we may not want to have right to work, but we're red-blooded Americans who hunt on the weekends and we want our daughters to compete against other women in sports. And we're generally pro-life. The party has changed. We are not the elites that we were at one point. We have become much more of the Andy Jackson Republicans than we were before, and that's because of Donald Trump. And so the martini, which is definitely an upper crust elite drink, is no longer the right drink for us. But bourbon is enjoyed by everybody. I know. You're probably listening to the show and be like, I don't know what I'm listening to right now. What is he trying to say? Look, sometimes we have to talk about entertainment. Sometimes we have to talk about food and drink and exercise and sports to make this all more exciting. And I know, look, I live here in Missouri, so we have 1 week till Election Day, just like Michigan, just like Washington, just like the state of Virginia. And I can tell you a week from today, on Election Day, as I'm watching these results come in, I'll be sipping on my bourbon, and I think most other Republicans should be too. We're out of time. We're coming back after the top of the hour. Like I said, next hour we'll have Joel Cannon talking about government waste, and we'll have Roy Hester talking about peptides. I'm Elijah Haar, filling in for Eric Erickson.
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9: Good afternoon. It is 2 o'clock here at WDBO. I'm Michelle Wargo with our top story. The leaders of Ukraine and Israel joined President Trump in the Oval Office today, with both countries looking to end their long-lasting conflicts. Fox's Jared Halperin has more from the White House.
10: Ukrainian President Volodymyr Zelensky says he and President Trump discussed reinvigorating the peace process with Russia, as well as Ukraine licensing Patriot missile interceptor production. President Trump has signaled stronger support for Ukraine's war effort and is supporting a congressional sanctions package targeting companies and countries buying Russian oil. Israeli Prime Minister Benjamin Netanyahu was also greeted for a separate meeting with President Trump, as President Trump considers intensifying military strikes against Iran. Both Netanyahu and Zelensky traveled to Washington to attend the funeral service for Republican Senator Lindsey Graham. At the White House, Jared Halpern, Fox News.
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12: I'm Channel 9 Eyewitness News meteorologist Daniel McFarland, and the heat is a big factor right now, and we're tracking some decent rain chances. More details coming up.
9: Right now it is 88 degrees and mostly sunny here at Orlando Severe Weather Station. I'm Michelle Wargo, continuing our team coverage. Police in Apopka are investigating a shooting at the Home Depot. Officers said the shooting happened at the Home Depot at 1670 West Orange Blossom Trail. Police say the suspects are in custody. There's no threat to the public, and things have cleared since their investigation began. The man accused of kidnapping a 13-year-old Marion County girl has died following a deputy-involved shooting.
11: Deputies identified the suspect as 45-year-old Jason Castillo, who was the subject of an Amber Alert issued Tuesday. Investigators say Castillo abducted the girl from her home sometime between 10 a.m. and 2 p.m. Monday. Deputies located Castillo's SUV hours later in Bellevue, where a shootout followed after the vehicle was disabled by police. Kristen Pilar and her family were inside their home when the chase ended just around the corner from their residence.
13: The red car just shot by really fast, and then the cops, 5, 10, 15... just one after the other.
11: Castillo was shot and died at a hospital where he was taken for treatment thereafter. Isaac Abdelmessiah, WDBO News.
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12: I'm Channel 9 Eyewitness News meteorologist Daniel McFarland, and we are still watching some very good rain chances out there over the next few hours, but we are turning our attention to the heat advisory that is now in effect through Central Florida. High temperatures will stop in the low to mid-90s, and it will feel closer towards 105 during the afternoon. For Channel 9 Eyewitness News, I'm meteorologist Daniel McFarland.
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21: We've got a crash I-4 eastbound right before the turnpike. They've pushed that over to the right shoulder. Traffic moving at a decent speed through that area, though. A crash I-4 westbound before Colonial is now also on the left shoulder. Mark Spain Real Estate. 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From the WDBO Traffic Center, I'm Paul Cross.
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7: American Public by Dr. Anthony Fauci. That'll be heard tomorrow in Rand Paul's committee. It's also conversations that started with Doge that have continued with the Department of Justice and Nick Shirley and the investigation of Medicaid fraud in California and home health care fraud in Ohio. And the vice president's investigation of fraud. Joining us now on the show, one of the original fraud busters and a instructor at Johns Hopkins University on the federal budget, Joelle Cannon. Joelle, welcome to the Eric Erickson Show.
22: Thanks so much for having me.
7: It feels like fraud has been at the front of everybody's conversations for the last 2 years. But I got to ask, are we making any progress on that fraud?
22: Yeah, we definitely are making progress on the fraud. And I would say that this administration, well, they're certainly making more progress on the fraud than we are on the national debt. Now, in theory, fixing one will eventually help the other. But, you know, I think it started with Doge, like you said, and then after that sort of disbanded, Vice President Vance has picked up the mantle and is partnering with the Department of Justice. Their approach is really go after known bad actors, file hundreds of prosecutions, go after these guys, throw them in jail, and try to recover some of the money. I mean, the Department of Justice just a month ago announced a huge healthcare fraud takedown. They filed charges against over 450 different people, including 90 doctors, medical professionals, we're talking healthcare fraud, opioid abuse schemes, billing Medicaid for fake deaths, all of this stuff. After people have died, like billing them for fake people. You know, it was about $6.5 billion in false claims and patient harms that they went after. They ended up in 56 different federal districts. And, you know, all over the country, essentially going after these. And they've had quite a few prosecutions. I don't know that the money recovery is really going to be enough to lower the debt, but that's just sort of one of many efforts happening in Washington right now to look at fraud.
7: It's interesting, and I had this conversation with U.S. Senator Ron Johnson yesterday. He's the chairman of the Senate Budget Committee. But I gotta wonder, is the intent to uncover the fraud, is the goal to claw some of it back or to prevent it from going forward, or both?
22: Well, I think it depends on who you talk to. Everybody sort of has a different goal. First of all, big picture, you know, our current revenue, like we're only bringing in about $6 trillion only, but we're spending $7.7 trillion a year. So this year we're going to run almost a $2 trillion deficit. So there's some people that are saying, you know, spending is increasing in all of these programs, Medicaid, Medicare, VA, healthcare, Social Security. And as that spending goes up, the fraud goes up. So we're spending more, we're borrowing more, we're not really getting any more for our money. So there's a lot of people, I would say, in Congress sort of looking at how do we prevent it, how do we stop it. I know Senator Joni Ernst, she's from Iowa, she's in her last year as a senator. But she was approached by Senate leadership. They asked her to put together sort of a good government fraud, anti-fraud package. So she went to every senator, both Republican and Democrat. She put together a package of bills that if it's enacted, it would save about $240 billion. It has 17 different provisions, things like, you know, stop fraud payments before they happen, require the Treasury Department to look at every payment that goes out and double check that it's going where it's supposed to be. When we saw the child care center fraud, there's a piece in this bill that would require them to make the child centers get their money based on attendance, actual attendance, not just learning. You know, it's a pretty long bill. It goes after a lot of the small businesses that committed fraud at the SBA following COVID. You know, lots of Ponzi schemes and fake businesses filing for tax credits and grants and different payouts from the government through the PPP program and other programs. So that's one approach. Let's try to stop it before it starts. I think there's a lot of value in that. You know, I did not know this, even though I've done budget for almost 20 years. We have essentially what is called America's bank account, and it is a bank account, just like what you and I have, at the Department of Treasury. And all the money goes in and out of there. But there's over 530 different agencies and offices in the government that are spending money out of that account. So it's impossible to track.
7: You're saying they don't all have separate bank accounts?
22: They definitely don't have separate bank accounts.
7: Whoa!
22: 90% of the money that the government spends, i.e. our money, that goes out the door is controlled by the Treasury Department. And yet, the Treasury Department has no ability to verify those payments are going to the intended recipients because, you know, the recipients are being chosen by Health and Human Services or by the Commerce Department. So in March of 2025, this administration did a couple different executive orders, finally got with the times and said the government's not writing paper checks anymore. So that was one big one, only electronic payments. But the other one was like, we're going to look at the bank account and we're going to try to give Treasury more authority and more power to double check, are these payments going where they need to go? So trying to stop it before it starts is one thing. J.D. Vance and his task force looking at it after the fact, that's another. Where did it go? You know, we have lots of investigative journalists that are making a name for themselves by exposing waste and fraud, you know, looking up government databases that say these providers got this money, going and finding empty buildings, taking videos of it. And I personally think that this is work that members of Congress and their staff should be doing, but we have a lot of enterprising investigative journalists that are putting out a lot of good work. And I think this next generation, they're high information. They have a ton of information on their phone. And I think that they're just not going to stand to not really know what's going on with their money.
7: That is fascinating. Now, the interesting, you and I have discussed this somewhat ad nauseum. The debt and the deficit is so large and so overwhelming that most people just, they put it out of their mind and it sort of hangs out in the back like, oh, I hope that's, it's like a tumor. It's like, well, if I don't look at it, maybe it won't actually end up killing me. But it never seems like the American public rise up and be like, let's vote in a bunch of new people that are going to save the country from economic ruin.
22: I do think that the issue is largely falling behind other areas of concern. I also think some of that just comes with being disillusioned because for years, politicians on both sides have run for office saying, oh, we're going to make the government budget like the kitchen table budget. You know, I own a small business. I sign the front and back of a paycheck. So I blah, blah, blah. So I think they're kind of like tired of politicians saying that, then going to Washington, approving billions of dollars in earmarks, you know, special interest handouts. And I think it's like, well, at what point we can't, it is so big. It's almost impossible to comprehend. And so they have started to move to something that they can control. I think there will be a swing back as more information becomes available because, you know, we can pull up our bank account and see everything that we've spent money on. Now, we might choose not to because we don't want to know how many times we've been to Target. But the government is almost entirely incapable of doing that at this point. The Department of Defense cannot pass a financial audit. They're probably not the only agency. And at least this administration is taking it seriously and trying to make some headway.
7: You know, there's California, Ohio, Minnesota featured prominently in this conversation. What's the next? Do you have a sense of where J.D. Vance's task force on fraud is going, or what OMB is about? Or is there something where, like, look, we're going to have in 2 weeks, we're going to have a big conversation about this next topic?
22: I think generally the leaders in that discussion it's come from the outside. And what we're seeing is HHS. So healthcare grants and healthcare programs and Medicaid and Medicare, largest users of government money, lots of money that goes out the door, definitely one of the highest percentages outside of the Department of Defense, if not the highest. So I think that those areas will continue to be a focus. Dr. Oz is doing a lot of work on this at HHS. And I think that you'll start to see them use AI and to get drill down and get more data about who's receiving the grants. And I really think because there's so much money in healthcare, that's probably the leading area. There's other areas like Department of Defense, which are almost impossible to penetrate, but are hundreds of billions and, close to $1 trillion a year in spending that we almost can't track at all. So I would say that should be an area, but it's one that doesn't get enough attention.
7: Okay. Joelle, obviously tomorrow, and I know this is maybe outside your normal conversation, but tomorrow is the hearing on Anthony Fauci. What kind of fireworks should we expect coming out of Washington, D.C. tomorrow?
22: Oh, it's going to be fun. I think a lot of people are really angry. They were already angry about being lied to, and they knew they were being lied to, and now it's being confirmed. There is something kind of ironic about a bunch of politicians who generally are typically obsessed with themselves going after somebody and saying, oh, you're obsessed with yourself. But I think it will be a very fun display, and I think he probably deserves what's coming to him. So when you lie like that and then, keep track, eventually the truth comes out.
7: Well, I think what's interesting is, as Rand Paul released his diary notes yesterday, he's a guy who is totally in love with the view of himself. I mean, reading this, it's like interspersing 300 more people dead. Maybe I will be sexiest man alive this year. Like it reads like the most narcissistic stream of consciousness, or maybe psychopathic would be a better word for it.
22: Yeah, it'll be really interesting to see how he responds. But there's an old joke in Washington that in hearings, the experts go to the hearing as the witness typically, and they have to play dumb because the not experts, who are the elected officials, pretend to know what they're talking about. But in this case, I think it's going to almost be the opposite. He wrote it. It's not like they wrote it. So I think they're going to have the moral high ground on this one, and it's going to be interesting to see them sort of unleash 5 or 6 years of anger.
7: Very good, Joelle. Thanks so much for joining us. If people want to follow along with your opinions on these types of debt and fraud investigations, how do they do that?
22: I am on X at Joelle M for Money Cannon.
7: Very good, Joelle. Thanks so much for joining us today. We really appreciate it. We have gone a little bit long. We're going to come back. We're going to talk about Mitch McConnell. Can he continue to serve or should he resign? And then after the bottom of the hour, we'll dive into the peptide conversation, what the FDA did last week and what the future of peptides mean to you.
2: 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It's the Eric Erickson Show. Now, the three big things you need to know, powered by Mark Spain Real Estate.
3: Orange County Superintendent Maria Vasquez announced yesterday that she will retire at the end of this school year. Dr. Vasquez has been superintendent since 2022. The Federal Reserve is kicking off its two-day meeting today ahead of its interest rate decision tomorrow. A majority of investors polled believe the Fed will hold rates steady. A new study shows eating an avocado every day reduces the risk of heart disease in obese adults.
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1: Welcome back to the Eric the Show. Just a few more minutes before the bottom of the hour. Look, there's one of those exciting instances where I don't know if life is imitating art or art imitated life. If you saw the Odyssey movie, and I know everybody's got an opinion, but one of the interesting things about the Odyssey movie is this scene near the end where the queen demands, backstory, Odysseus has left. He's been gone for 18 years. They don't know if he's ever coming back. Everybody wants to remarry the queen so they can become the king. And so there's all these suitors that are hanging out with them. And at some point near the end, she says, listen, Odysseus became the most famous and king eventually in his kingdom because he could string this bow that nobody else could string. And then he would string it, and he would fire an arrow down the middle of like these 20 axes into a wall. It was something no one else could do. And so she's like, look, any of you suitors who can do that get to be the king. Well, what they didn't know is that Odysseus had returned. And I'm sorry if I spoiled the ending of the movie of you. You only had 3,000 years to read the book. But the Odysseus, who is dressed like a beggar, eventually steps up when all the suitors fail, strings the bow, fires the arrow, and then proceeds to kill all the suitors in the palace. It's a famous scene from the book, scene from the movie. And ironically, we have that scenario playing out in the state of Kentucky. Slightly different. The governor of Kentucky, who's a Democrat, Governor Beshear, has demanded that Senator Mitch McConnell, who, as we know, is in the hospital right now, show himself and prove he remains alive, or they'll find another suitor for the state of Kentucky. They're cribbing the plot of Odysseus or the Odyssey and being like, look, if Odysseus won't return, if Senator McConnell won't return today, restring his bow, fire his arrows down 20 different axes, then we're ready to pick a new person. Now, let's be honest. We all know what's going on here. And I'm not even a big defender of Mitch McConnell, even though he did block the Supreme Court when we did not have power. So for that, I'm grateful. But look, he's old. He probably should retire. But it's so funny because Andy Beshear is a Democrat, and he just wants to appoint a Democrat to the U.S. Senate. We all know that. All right. We're all done with this portion of the show. We're going to come back. We're going to talk about peptides in light of the FDA's ruling, how they affect you, what's the future of them, how they're going to affect healthcare going forward.
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2: Good afternoon. It is 2:30 here at WDBO. I'm Michelle Wargo with our top story. eBay has agreed to a multi-million dollar settlement after some of its employees were found to have harassed and stalked a Massachusetts couple. ABC's Mike Dabuski has more.
3: eBay and some of the company's former executives have agreed to pay out $56 million to Ina and David Steiner. It comes almost 7 years after several eBay employees attempted to track the couple's movements, even sending them threatening packages like a funeral wreath and a box of spiders. It all goes back to critical things the Steiners had written about the company in their self-published newsletter, E-Commerce Bites. In a statement, eBay says the incident was wrong, reprehensible, and should never have happened. Mike Dabuski, ABC News.
2: Even eBay employees had already pleaded guilty to criminal charges, with some serving prison time, though no executives were charged. Orange County Fire Chief Anthony Rios announced his resignation today, saying he takes responsibility for comments that he made during a recent county budget presentation.
4: Rios submitted his resignation Tuesday in a letter to Orange County Mayor Jerry Demings. In the letter, Rios said he decided to step down after reflecting on the responsibilities of public service and leadership. Rios' resignation follows questions raised during a recent budget workshop before the Orange County Board of County Commissioners. In his letter, he acknowledged that while the purchase of a county-assigned vehicle complied with county procurement policies and procedures, his response to commissioners, quote, did not fully communicate the complete context and as a result could only be perceived as inaccurate. Rios called called serving as Orange County's fire chief, quote, the greatest honor of his career. His resignation takes effect July 31st. Isaac Abdelmassiah, WDBO News.
2: A funeral service for South Carolina Senator Lindsey Graham is underway at Washington National Cathedral. President Trump is delivering remarks with world leaders Israeli Prime Minister Benjamin Netanyahu and Ukrainian President Volodymyr Zelensky also in attendance. Graham, a longtime Republican leader and close advisor to President Trump, died unexpectedly at the age of 71 on July 11th. It is now 2:32. I'm Michelle Wargo, WDBO News.
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12: I'm Channel 9 Eyewitness News meteorologist Daniel McFarland, and we are still watching some very good rain chances out there over the next few hours, but we are turning our attention to the heat advisory that is now in effect through Central Florida. High temperatures will stop in the low to mid-90s, and it will feel closer towards 105 during the afternoon. For Channel 9 Eyewitness News, I'm meteorologist Daniel McFarland.
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13: Traffic bunching up just a bit now into downtown. I-4 westbound approaching Colonial. Looks good from there all the way through Champions Gate. We do see some slowdowns. I-4 eastbound between 192 and 535. From the WDBO Traffic Center, I'm Paul Cross.
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0: Hi, it's Mike Lester with Talon Wealth. We talk investing every week on the radio, and one of the top questions I get these days is, what about SpaceX? 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
1: Welcome back to the last few minutes of the Eric Erickson Show. You know, one of the we talked about earlier with Joel Cannon, fraud across the federal government. I think I cited this at one point yesterday. If fraud was its own department, it would be the fifth largest department in the country. We literally, the estimation, I think Senator Ron Johnson said, is anywhere from $250 billion in fraud a year up to $1 trillion. Let's say it's somewhere in the middle, $500 billion in fraud, which would be actually less than the average. But let's say there's $500 billion of fraud. That would be the fifth largest expenditure of the federal government this year. Money that is being fraudulently stolen from you and I. Now, we all remember Nick Shirley, who famously went to Minnesota and was like, you know what I'm going to do? I'm actually just going to open up the documents on which daycare companies get money. I'm just going to go door to door, and I'm going to make a video about it. And that video was viewed, what, a billion times? I don't know the number. It was one of the most viewed videos in history. Nick Shirley posted a video early today, and this is crazy. Ilhan Omar's wealth, a congresswoman from Minnesota with some controversy, went from $30 million to $100,000 after the video was released. She blames it on an accounting error. I have a feeling there was a look by her and like, you know what? I would not like to spend the rest of my life in prison. It's very fascinating what you see going on with the conversation around fraud. You know, forever, this has been what has led to large-scale changes in who represents us in D.C. Think about, you had in the early 90s, you had the banking scandal. And we threw out a bunch of Democrats who were essentially writing bad checks and relying on the Congress to cover their balances. And then you had, you know, as you moved forward, you've seen multiple investigations, sometimes successful, sometimes not as successful. You have to throw the bums out. You have the Tea Party that's like, look, our government is taking over the healthcare industry. But a lot of times it built around the idea that we were fraudulently being deprived of our tax dollars. I don't think there was probably as much excitement during the Trump administration for anything as there was last year when the Doge conversation was started. And the idea that, oh, the richest guy in the world, Elon Musk, is going to come in and he's going to look for fraud. And then what happened? Nothing. I mean, that's probably a little harsh. We are at our lowest number of government employees in 40 years. There's obviously been a push by the Trump administration to trim some of the fat. We've seen investigations into Minnesota and California and Ohio, the aforementioned states. But by and large, don't you, as we sit here outside of the seat of power in the Midwest, don't you have a little bit of a thought that just maybe, the Republicans aren't doing all they could to go after and target and uncover this fraud? If I was a Republican in Congress, I would be worried about what the American people thought I was doing, whether they thought I was getting rich or taking part in the grift. Appreciate the chance to be with you today. I'm Elijah Haar, filling in for the great Eric Erickson. Until next time, we'll chat again soon.
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2: 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Orlando's news, weather, and traffic starts now.
4: Good afternoon. It is 3 o'clock here at WDBO. I'm Michelle Wargo with our top story. Kentucky Governor Andy Beshear is calling for Senator Mitch McConnell to disclose details about his health status or resign from office. Paul Miles has more.
5: The Democratic governor issued the ultimatum in a letter sent to McConnell and to Senate Leader John Thune. Beshear was asked if McConnell is competent to serve in the Senate.
6: I do not know, and that's the challenge. You know, anybody can put out an official statement, but again, I hope everything's okay, that he's competent to serve, but asking someone to prove that to their constituents isn't a big or a heavy lift.
5: The Republican senator has not been seen in public since his hospitalization in June. McConnell's office has released statements and two photos of the senator saying he remains in a rehab facility. I'm Paul Miles.
2: This is
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7: 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More details coming up.
4: It's currently 93 degrees here at Orlando's Severe Weather Station, but it feels like 103. I'm Michelle Wargo, continuing our team coverage. The Orange County School Board is expected to make the decision today regarding a new e-bike and e-scooter policy.
8: The policy would limit e-bike and e-scooter usage on campus to students with a valid driver's license, meaning the policy would ultimately ban the devices on middle and elementary school campuses. The vote will take place at today's school board meeting, which is set to begin at 5 p.m. Hayden Wiggs, WDBO News.
4: A new study shows that eating an avocado every day reduces the risk of heart disease in obese adults.
9: So this means that one small dietary modification every day can improve your long-term heart disease risk.
4: That's an author of the study, Jahani Damani. She says that the findings out of Penn State University show that eating avocados regularly reduces low-density lipoprotein particles. These are the proteins that transport bad cholesterol in the blood. Health officials say that reduction translates into roughly 4% reduction in heart disease risk among those who are obese. A man accused of kidnapping a 13-year-old Marion County girl has died following a deputy-involved shooting.
10: Deputies identified the suspect as 45-year-old Jason Castillo, who was the subject of an Amber Alert issued Tuesday. Investigators say Castillo abducted the girl from her home sometime between 10 a.m. and 2 p.m. Monday. Deputies located Castillo's SUV hours later in Bellevue, where a shootout followed after the vehicle was disabled by police. Kristen Pilar and her family were inside their home when the chase ended just around the corner from their residence.
11: The red car just shot by really fast, and then the cops, 5, 10, 15... just one after the other.
10: Castillo was shot and died at a hospital where he was taken for treatment thereafter. Isaac Abdel Messiah, WDBO News.
4: It's now 3:03. I'm Michelle Wargo, WDBO News.
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7: I'm Channel 9 Eyewitness News meteorologist Daniel McFarland, and we are still watching some very good rain chances out there over the next few hours, but we are turning our attention to the heat advisory that is now in effect through Central Florida. High temperatures will stop in the low to mid-90s, and it will feel closer towards 105 during the afternoon. For Channel 9 Eyewitness News, I'm meteorologist Daniel McFarland.
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19: Traffic pretty jammed up right now. Both sides, I-4 eastbound and westbound between Sand Lake and the 528, continues to be slow on the westbound side down to about 535. And then as you get your way into Champions Gate, I-4 eastbound bunches up approaching 192. And then you're on and off the brakes as you make your way between 528 and Sand Lake. 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From the WDBO Traffic Center, I'm Paul Cross.
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20: Still surreal that somebody I knew pretty well has passed on, but we won't dwell on that for the hour, for the hours that we're together. We got a lot to talk about. We're going to kick things off with Alex Gray, the former National Security Council Chief of Staff. We got Congressman Andy Biggs. He's now the gubernatorial candidate for the Republicans there in Arizona. That's going to be a hard, close race that we're going to, everybody's going to be watching and talking about. We have Tommy Lahren. Tommy always, she comes ready with opinion and perspective. I love her energy and her passion. We're going to talk a little bit about, you know, amnesty and immigration and those types of things. Got Jay Feely also down in Arizona. Now, that name may ring true to you because he kicked in the NFL for a long, long time. And we all know, my being a former place kicker, that the most important person on the field is, of course, the place kicker. They're usually the leading scorer, but he is an amazing man. I've been able to talk to him a couple of times, but now he's running for Congress from Arizona's 1st Congressional District. He's also successfully secured the nomination. We'll be fighting for that seat in Arizona. You can tell there's a lot in Arizona that's on the line this year. So we're going to talk about it. The whole balance of power everywhere from the governor's office and certainly from in the United States Congress. And then we're also going to talk to Susan Crabtree. One of the things I am really passionate about, I mean, we can get into the nitty gritty detail, but is the United States Secret Service. I love the men and women who serve, but there's a lot that's going wrong there. And we're going to talk about it. There were some things that happened with all the news going on in the world. There's some things there that happened that we really ought to talk about. Now, this is a huge news day, right? Not only do you have the funeral services for Senator Lindsey Graham, but the President of the United States also meeting with Benjamin Netanyahu, who is in the audience there at Lindsey Graham's funeral. Zelensky is in town, also going to be meeting with President Trump. You have this funeral going on, and then you got the big one, the big hearing tomorrow. That's none other than Mr. Fauci himself, with Rand Paul as the chairman there under oath, Fauci raising his hand, going to have to answer some of the most difficult questions that you could possibly have out there. And because it does appear, I mean, it does appear as if the guy was just lying, because now that we have a couple of things, we have journal entries from Dr. Fauci. And then from some good work with Mike Howell and the Oversight Project, of which I've been involved and engaged with, you also have them going out and filing lawsuits like 2 years ago and getting the audio tapes of what was going on with Joe Biden and everything that he was talking about. And is there a crossover here between what was going on with Joe Biden? I mean, there's a lot going on between Fauci and Biden and the funeral, and I'm excited because a lot of things are happening here, but this hearing with Fauci is going to be a good one. And it'll be interesting to see also what comes out of these tapes, these audio tapes. Now, Fauci and Biden is interesting because of the ties, also working with the Oversight Project, figured out that prophylactic pardon that Joe Biden gave to Dr. Fauci that went back to 2012. Well, how does that come into play? Because guess what? It only covers it for a certain amount of time. If you come to Congress afterwards, there are a lot of people say legally that does not cover what you did after and if you lied to Congress. So as Dr. Rand Paul, Senator Paul has pointed out, if you're lying, then that immunity or that pardon, I should say, not immunity, but that pardon does not matter. And then it's another big legal question. If that pardon was done by an auto pen, by not the president of the United States himself, is that valid or not valid? So we got a lot to talk about, but we want to kick things off with somebody that I've had a chance to get to know and interact with. He's the former deputy assistant to the president and chief of staff to the White House National Security Council. This was in Donald Trump's first term as president. Let's welcome to the show Alex Gray. Alex, thanks so much for joining us with Sean Hannity.
0: Hey, Jason, thanks for having me.
20: No, really do appreciate it. We got a lot going on. So I wanted to kick things off first. You know, we got to balance, I think, the reverence of a passing of somebody that you inevitably, I would guess, you couldn't be involved in the National Security Council without bumping in to Lindsey Graham. Do you have a thought or two about Lindsey Graham, Senator Lindsey Graham, before we kind of get on to some of the things that are going on within the Republican Party?
0: Yeah, Jason, you know, it's obviously a very sad day. It's been a sad couple weeks since we lost the senator. You know, what sticks in my mind about him, a lot of things, and he was active on so many national security topics. But what really sticks in my mind was, as you know, you visited the National Security Council offices in the West Wing. We're kind of tucked away there. I was literally in a broom closet, as you know.
20: Literally. I'm not kidding, folks. He's not saying that figuratively. He literally was in a very small office right outside Robert O'Brien, who is the National Security Advisor. But sorry, go ahead, Alex.
0: Base is at a premium there. You take the real estate you can get. But you know, we didn't get a lot of visitors in my little broom closet. And Senator Graham, you know, if you saw a U.S. senator come by the National Security Council offices, that happened very rarely. But Senator Graham was there all the time because he cared about the issues. That was what he was passionate about. And he was always there to offer help, not just with his Senate colleagues, but international leaders. He had relationships, Jason, all over the world at the Netanyahu, Zelensky, prime ministerial level, really just incredible access and knowledge and experience. And so he was constantly offering himself to us as a resource. And I just remember the generosity of spirit that he had and his willingness to roll up the sleeves and work with us. And it's just not something you see every day, and he'll be missed.
20: Yeah, he will. And we're going to talk more about Senator Graham. But I want to get your, Alex, I want to get your perspective. First of all, is the latest as to what's going on, not going on with Iran, Strait of Hormuz. The president, I think, the President Trump that I know probably didn't start his term thinking, oh, I look forward to doing this. I mean, he certainly didn't campaign on this. He always foreshadows where he's going, what he believes in. But I think he saw the intelligence and the necessity that wasn't just, hey, we got to take out these nuclear capabilities, but Iran's capabilities. And I heard some testimony from one of the generals, and might pardon me for not having his name, but very senior general, who was talking about the 350 attacks the United States had been on the receiving end, basically one out of every 3 days, we were getting attacked via Iran and its proxies. Given that background, where do you see it today? What's the latest? You've got a unique perspective given your intelligence background.
0: Yeah, I mean, I think where we are, Jason, is you're right. The president chose to do something that I think would never have been his first choice. And the president, as you said, he's been very clear his entire time as president, running for president, that his goal is to keep the United States out of conflicts. That's what he sees his role as commander in chief, is peace through strength, preventing war by overwhelming strength, not starting them. And for President Trump to feel that he had no choice but to do this, in my experience with him, that only happens because the weight of the intelligence, the weight of the advice was so overwhelming that the president felt that this was just absolutely essential for American national security. I think where the president's headed, Jason, is he's got this chessboard now where the Iranians seem to think that they have the ability to escalate. And ultimately to hold the United States hostage over the Strait of Hormuz and over the supply of oil and the price of oil. What I think they misunderstand is that President Trump doesn't let anyone put him in a box. And we have a lot of tools in our toolkit. It may be challenging, but we have the capacity and the capability from a military standpoint to do things that the Iranians, I think, will really regret that we ultimately may end up doing, whether it's reimposing a blockade, whether it's more targeted strikes, whether it is going after their energy infrastructure, whether it's going after the nuclear program in a more aggressive way. The president, my sense, Jason, is probably going to do what, you know, some people call escalate to de-escalate. There may have to be a bit of an escalation from a bombing and a blockade standpoint, with the ultimate goal of getting us out of the region and out of this conflict. And my guess is that's probably the direction the president will go.
20: We're talking, of course, with Alex Gray, the former deputy assistant to the president and chief of staff of the White House National Security Council. Pretty important role. Two questions. One is, what does Iran think they're going to get out of sending these drones or occasional missiles into other countries in the region? And I've seen them trying to, you know, send something into Kuwait or the UAE or something. Like, what's the mindset there?
0: Yeah, Jason, I think the mindset is they think that the Emiratis and the Kuwaitis and the Bahrainis and the Saudis are going to put pressure on the United States, that the leaders of those Gulf Arab countries will call President Trump, who has great relationships with all of them, and will say, our economies are hurting, our infrastructure is being hit, please stop. And the reality is, President Trump always says this. He said it for 10 years. You know, he's America first, and he expects other countries to put their country first. And the reality, again, is while our Gulf Arab friends may very much want us to pursue a certain course of action, the president's keeping our interests first and foremost in mind. And again, I'd like to see this war concluded as soon as possible. But what may need to happen, Jason, is he may need, and I'm sure they're looking at all these options right now, there may be a need to assume a bit of additional risk in the short term in order to get to a better negotiating position with the Iranians so we can get out of this as quickly as possible.
20: Yeah, it does strike me that if you're going to lash out with some pinpricks to these other countries, I mean, I don't want to say pinprick and not take it seriously. I take it very seriously, but it seems to push them closer to the United States, not further away from the United States, because they know that the only one that can protect them, that can actually solve this, is the United States of America. And so the second part of my question is, what do you see, you know, some people are losing their minds. They're pulling their hair out, saying, oh, my goodness, the president is encouraging and striking a deal with Saudi Arabia to develop nuclear capabilities. Now, there's a difference in nuclear energy versus a nuclear bomb. But how does this play into this three-dimensional chess that the president is playing?
0: Well, I think, you know, the president was smart to strike the deal that he did with the Saudis. I think that it actually... my guess is that it will move us over the remainder of his presidency closer to Saudi Arabia joining the Abraham Accords. And I don't say that with any inside knowledge other than everything in the Middle East, as you know, Jason, is one chess move at a time. And everything is about giving a little bit to get a little bit. And I think, you know, there certainly are valuable arguments to be made for why U.S. cooperation with Saudi on nuclear makes sense. Not the least of which is the huge commercial opportunities for American companies, which is going to result in American jobs. That's a good argument itself. But there's also a great argument that this relationship with Saudi may ultimately lead to their joining the Abraham Accords and normalizing relations with Israel, which would transform the Middle East forever.
20: Absolutely. Alex Gray, former chief of staff, the National Security Council. Thank you so much for joining us on the Sean Hannity Show, and we do appreciate it. Stay with us. We're going to be right back.
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4: Orange County Superintendent Maria Vasquez announced yesterday that she will retire at the end of this school year. Dr. Vasquez has been superintendent since 2022. The Federal Reserve is kicking off its two-day meeting today ahead of its interest rate decision tomorrow. A majority of investors polled believe the Fed will hold rates steady. A new study shows eating an avocado every day reduces the risk of heart disease in obese adults.
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19: I-4 both directions running up to speed between Sanford and downtown. A little bit of tap the brakes there eastbound as you make your way into downtown. Westbound, more slowdowns from Sand Lake to 535. And on the eastbound side, it's busy past the Disney area. Roadwork, Goldenrod southbound at Colonial. All lanes are currently blocked. 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
20: Happens to be with Senator Rand Paul. We should say Chairman Rand Paul and his committee, where you get to answer some questions under oath. And there are lots of them. So now that we have the diary entries and you can see for yourself, you can read for yourself how the truth was escaping the public, the spiel that he was giving, the efforts that he was making, what it did to affect our kids and wearing masks and shutting things down and the celebrities that were calling him. He was just so enamored with. Oh, yeah, Dr. Fauci, you get to answer all those questions. You get to raise your right hand under oath and be able to tell the world why you told the country what looks like a total and complete lie. Can't wait for that hearing. It happens tomorrow with Senator Rand Paul. Stay with us. We'll be right back.

0: Right, everybody cares about health, wellness, fitness, nutrition, and so many of us are guessing our way through our health, guessing what foods to eat, what supplements to take, wondering why some things make us feel better than others. 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
2: 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Orlando's news, weather, and traffic starts now.
3: Good afternoon. It is 3:30 here at WDBO. I'm Michelle Wargo with our top story. Senator Lindsey Graham is honored with a funeral service at the National Cathedral in Washington today. His casket was brought into the cathedral. Those in attendance sang a hymn, and President Trump remarked on the tragedy that struck Graham and his family in his younger years.
4: When Lindsey was just 20 years old, he lost his mom to cancer. 15 months later, he lost his dad. Their deaths left his 13-year-old sister, Darlene, an orphan. But in God's mercy, she had her wonderful brother to take care of her.
3: Lindsey Graham was 71 years old when he died earlier this month of an aortic dissection. He served as a senator for 23 years, with his latest term expected to end in 2027. His sister, Darlene Graham, was chosen by South Carolina Governor Henry McMaster to fill the role her brother left open until a new candidate is selected in November and sworn in this coming January. A major cyber attack impacting Minnesota water systems is underway.
5: Minnesota IT Services now says the technology used by water utilities across the state was targeted by a cyber attack earlier this week. The hack impacting 30 counties across the state, though officials stress the water in Minnesota is safe to drink. No word yet on who's responsible. Authorities say an investigation is ongoing.
3: Voters in Georgia and South Dakota are heading to the polls today. In Georgia, six candidates are competing in a special election to fill the remainder of Congressman David Scott's term after his death in April. Meanwhile, South Dakota Republicans are choosing between Governor Larry Roden and businessman Toby Doden in a gubernatorial primary runoff. The 2026 primary season continues next week with key contests in Michigan, Kansas, Missouri, Virginia, and Washington. It is now 3:33. I'm Michelle Wargo, WDBO News.
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12: Still seeing delays, I-4 westbound, Sand Lake to 535, and then 192 into Champions Gate. Also some brake lights on the turnpike southbound after the 417 down to 192. 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

0: So there's new audio out. Remember the Democrats who were all defending Joe Biden all the time, saying that that HER report, when the, you know, HER came in and said he was an elderly man with a poor memory, and everybody from Kamala Harris right on down the list is saying, oh, that's so fair, unfair. That is a bogus. No, that is not true. That's not the Joe Biden we know. Well, we now know that all those people were lying. They were absolutely lying. Not only were they not meeting and interacting with him, his senior staff, but when they did meet with him, they probably got a dose of what Mr. Her saw and listened to. And now, thanks to the Oversight Project, there's new audio out. Took a 2-year lawsuit to get out there, but there's new audio. And you know what? You can listen for yourself. And when Joe Biden says, hey, to his guys writing his book, hey, there's some classified material. Let's look at it. Just be careful. That's against the law. You can't share classified information with somebody without a security clearance. But he did it, and it's on audio. You can listen to yourself. We'll be right back. Stay with us.
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8: Good afternoon. It is 4 p.m. Thanks for listening to WDBO. I'm Michelle Wargo with our top story. Senator Lindsey Graham is honored with a funeral service at the National Cathedral in Washington, D.C. His casket was brought into the cathedral, and those in attendance sang a hymn, and President Trump spoke about how Graham took care of his sister, Darlene, becoming her guardian during his college years after both of their parents died.
9: Nothing could be more fitting than that woman who was Lindsey's proudest legacy. Now continues his legacy of service in the U.S. Senate, a place that he cherished. And I have no doubt that he's looking down today, beaming with pride at his sister.
8: Lindsey Graham was 71 years old when he died earlier this month of an aortic dissection. He served as a senator for 23 years. His sister, Darlene Graham, was chosen by South Carolina Governor Henry McMaster to fill the role her brother left open until a new candidate is selected in November and sworn in this coming January.
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11: I'm Tom Terry. Hot, steamy afternoon. I'm updating our rain chances for the next 48 hours.
8: It is right now very hot, at least it feels like it. It is 93 degrees and it feels like 103 degrees here at Orlando's Severe Weather Station. I'm Michelle Wargo, continuing our team coverage. Audio recordings of former President Joe Biden's conversations with a ghostwriter are now available following a legal battle. The Justice Department released a portion of the Biden Biden tapes following a review. In 2024, Special Prosecutor Robert Hurd declined to press charges, writing that Biden was a sympathetic elderly man with a poor memory. The Heritage Foundation sued to make the recordings public and won. Biden fought to keep them private, but withdrew his appeal last week. Orange County Fire Chief Anthony Rios announced his resignation Tuesday, saying he takes responsibility for comments he made during a recent county budget presentation.
12: Rios submitted his resignation Tuesday in a letter to Orange County Mayor Jerry Demings. In the letter, Rios said he decided to step down after reflecting on the responsibilities of public service and leadership. Rios's resignation follows questions raised during a recent budget workshop before the Orange County Board of County Commissioners. In his letter, he acknowledged that while the purchase of a county-assigned vehicle complied with county procurement policies and procedures, his response to commissioners, quote, did not fully communicate the complete context and as a result could only be perceived as inaccurate. Rios called serving as Orange County's fire chief, quote, the greatest honor of his career. His resignation takes effect July 31st. Isaac Abdel-Messiah, WDBO News.
8: The Seminole County School Board has announced that it is cutting about 300 jobs as part of an effort to balance its budget.
13: The announcement was made at the district's annual State of the Schools address. Officials say the district is facing financial pressure as more and more students are choosing private and charter schools, decisions that affect public school funding. The job cuts are part of the system's plan to address those budget challenges. Officials did not make any announcements regarding school closures. Hayden Wiggs, WDBO News.
8: It's now 4:04. I'm Michelle Wargo, WDBO News.
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11: It's still a hot late afternoon. I'm certified chief meteorologist Tom Terry. Scattered thunderstorms popping up as well, mainly on the south side of Metro Orlando. We'll see a 40% rain coverage Wednesday and a high rain chance by Thursday. From Channel 9 Eyewitness News, I'm certified chief meteorologist Tom Terry.
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10: Got a brand new crash, I-4 westbound before Conroy. They have two left lanes blocked there, and that's tying things up out of downtown. Multi-vehicle crash, I-4 eastbound before World Drive is now on the left shoulder, and they still have all southbound lanes of Goldenrod closed at Colonial for some road work. From the WDBO Traffic Center, I'm Paul Cross.
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17: 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We don't imitate. We're a model for others. 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
19: 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Benjamin Netanyahu is not welcome in New York City.
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0: Hey, this is Jason Chaffetz. I'm filling in for Sean Hannity. Thrilled to do so. The celebration of life for Senator Lindsey Graham is still going on. This is a long one, folks. At the National Cathedral, the President of the United States, the cabinet, Benjamin Netanyahu, Zelensky, you got a whole house full of very important people there, including our own Sean Hannity, who had given part of the eulogy for Senator Graham. We're going to play that later in the show, some very heartfelt comments. But in the meantime, we got some other things we should talk about because, and we have one of our favorites joining me on the line. Because we got to talk a little bit about amnesty and how a whole bunch of Republicans think that amnesty is a good way to go. So please help me in welcoming our friend, Tommy Lahren, who does not mince words when it comes to, well, pretty much anything. Tommy, thanks so much for joining us on the Sean Hannity Show.
23: You know, Jason, we had a great time on the Big Weekend Show this past weekend, and you and I were, you know, we were equally fired up on that topic. So it was great to have you there. We were able to, I think, get our point across. You know, I think between the two of us, we really hammered it home. So I really enjoyed having you on the Big Weekend Show, and I'm happy to be here to discuss further.
0: Well, you're a great voice on this issue. You obviously have your Fearless program with Outkick, but yeah, you're also the co-host there with Joey Jones on the Big Weekend Show. It's a great show. Love doing it with you. But you and I both got a little bit, well, more than a little bit fired up on this bill that within the Ag Committee, led by the Ag Committee, they're trying to push forward. Because, you know, we wouldn't want to do mass deportations. There's all these jobs that, you know, we have to have these people doing. And I don't know. Give us your perspective, because we got, 40 GOP House members supporting what I consider to be an amnesty bill.
23: Yeah, it is an amnesty bill. I mean, any time that you're going to excuse people who come into this country illegally and say, yeah, it's okay because we need them to work for less. I mean, that's really the admission here. And they try to do a lot of mental gymnastics and word vomit to try to make it seem like it's something other than what it is. And oftentimes, just like the Democrats do, some of these Republicans will try to play, you know, the sob story sympathy game. Well, these people have been in our country for 20 years and they pick our fruit, yada, yada, yada. You know, we talked about it on the Big Weekend Show, but I don't think evading the law for decades is a gold star moment. I don't think that it's you get a prize because you outlasted the law for so long and you've remained in this country. And again, these Republicans, right along with the Democrats, they view these people as cheap labor, and they will exploit them and they will use them in different ways, of course, Democrats and Republicans. But to me, it's all the same thing. And that's not what I voted for. That's not what 77 million Americans voted for when they voted for Donald Trump. And not only Donald Trump, but a lot of these Republicans that we send to D.C. to, you know, quickly sell us down the river, Jason.
0: Well, the idea here with the election of Donald Trump and all these Republicans, House and Senate, that rode the wave of Donald Trump coming into office wasn't, hey, we're just going to go after the worst of the worst, and we're going to have deportation numbers that are less than Barack Obama. No, if you're here in this country illegally, you're here illegally. And the only way you rectify that is leaving. You don't just pay some little fine and do it with this. And they say, oh, well, they haven't committed any crimes. Well, it's illegal to cross the border. It's illegal every day that you're here. Every day that you're here is against the law. I believe the fine is $998 per day is what the penalty is. And they say, well, but these people have jobs and they pay taxes. And I'm always curious about that. How do you pay taxes? If you had to pay taxes, you had to go get a Social Security number. If you're here illegally, you can't go get a Social Security number. That is against the law. So if you have a fraudulent Social Security number, that's another law that you've broken. And they say, oh, well, they're paying taxes against the law. And the other thing that really drives me nutty, and it came out last week, is that the labor participation rate in our economy, there are 105 million Americans who are not participating and working in the workforce right now. These are adults. 105 million. Well, we have like 330 million people. So you're telling me almost a third of our population, again, we're just counting adults here, aren't participating. I don't want there to be anything going out the door. Why should we be giving able-bodied Americans welfare when we have all these jobs available? And, oh, but they're tough and they're hard. Yeah, they're tough and they're hard. Get a skill set and make yourself more available and teach yourself something to make yourself valuable. That's the way our economy works. You don't just get a pass and say, oh, well, we're just going to let somebody come here illegally and pick our berries. That is so offensive and so racist.
23: No, it truly is. You're right about that. And, you know, they often say that Americans won't do a lot of these jobs. And you know what? There are some Americans that quite frankly won't because they're lazy and they would rather collect entitlements, to your point. But there are Americans that certainly will do hard work. They just won't do it for illegal alien prices, and they shouldn't. You know, the left talks all the time about this living wage, right? But on the same side, they also say they want this living wage and they want to jack up the minimum wage and they want everyone to make more for flipping burgers. But then they don't account for the millions of illegal aliens that they also have in this country that are actively suppressing that living wage. So they want to take it from Elon Musk. But you know what? If you just hired Americans, you'd have to pay them a little more, but that would also equate to a living wage. They could spend more. They could afford more. They could have a more comfortable living. And then you wouldn't just have to take from Elon Musk and the rest of the billionaires to try to make up the difference. So all of this goes hand in hand. And as much as we can beat up on the Democrats all day long, I'm with you, Jason. We got to look in our own tent. And when you see 40 some Republicans saying, yeah, what we want is backdoor amnesty, that's not acceptable to me. And they have to be called out at every turn. They won't come on Fox News and defend their positions, at least not to me and not to you. So we'd really like to hear their true justification and then have them be questioned on that live on air. And they're welcome whenever they like on the big weekend show, The Invitation Stands.
0: Yeah, Tommy Lahren, who we're speaking with, had invited a couple of different congressmen who had signed on to this bill to join them and to do this and have the debate. Oh, and then mysteriously, somehow, some way, they suddenly had an event come up and they had to cancel. I mean, we're talking like hours before the show. That was some big mystery out there. I can't believe that they won't actually, if you're going to sign on to the bill, if you're going to be a co-sponsor of the bill, have the political guts to actually be able to answer hard, tough, difficult questions, because that's what you need to do if you're going to try to do this. They're trying to signal out there that this virtue signal that, hey, yeah, we want to do this, do that. Here's the other part, Tommy, and I want to get your perspective on this. For a long time, and I think it is a tier one issue, you have heard about the high cost of living, the high cost of housing, inflation, high cost of healthcare. But curiously, the numbers kind of line up, because one of the things I've heard some analysts say along the way is, you know, we need about 20 million more homes in this country. Well, curiously, we have about 20 plus million people here illegally. So let's just pretend, just a hypothetical, that they all left or were deported. Gosh, what would that do to housing? What would that do to the cost of healthcare? What would that do to, I don't know, the size of the classroom that your kids are dealing with? What would that do for educators who are having to deal with ESL students? You know, English as a second language. What would it do on all of those categories? It would actually make life a lot cheaper because the demand wouldn't be so high. It's basic economics.
23: It is. And I talked to former Border Patrol Commander Greg Bovino about this on my Outkick podcast. And he brought up something that is important for people to understand. You know, not only do we have illegal aliens that are stressing the system in every way, shape, or form, as you mentioned, from healthcare to police services to schools to infrastructure. I mean, you name it, they're stressing the system. But in terms of housing, you know, you might look at it and say, oh, well, there's no way illegal aliens are taking up housing, right? These people are, you know, they're working for low wages and they're in the shadows. And that might be true to an extent. But what they do, and Greg Bovino pointed out to me, and I think it's quite obvious, is, you know, the young couple who just got married and they want to, you know, be in an apartment or be in a home, and they have to pay a certain price and it keeps going up. But when you have the illegal aliens that are willing to pack 10 or 12 people into a home or 5 or 6 people into an apartment, yeah, it's more affordable for them. And they're taking the spot of a young couple or a young family who's just struggling to make ends meet getting started out. So, yeah, I mean, there's no doubt we've got a massive illegal immigration problem. It's not enough just to close the border. We know that thing can be opened real quickly and we can have thousands a day come in. 350,000 since October of last year. Yeah, I'm sorry, but that's not going to cut it for me.
0: Yeah, that was an exceptionally low number. I think the numbers coming out of the Department of Homeland Security have been scarce and inconsistent, and I don't know how accurate. I think we're going to go look back on this and say, where are the numbers, folks? Like, where are the actual real numbers? Because they used to give us, and again, one place I can give the Biden administration some credit is they actually released a lot of numbers. That's why everybody was so infuriated. And that in the video that you would see down on the border of these masses of numbers of people coming up here. One other number that I like to share with people who think I'm just so cruel and so mean and so, you know, racist. First of all, there are people coming to our country from all over the world. This isn't about just Mexico or Central South America. We're talking Europe, you're talking Africa, you're talking Asia. The Chinese have figured out how to exploit this in a major, major way. I went out with Border Patrol at one point in Arizona near Nogales, and they rounded up a group of Romanians. So don't tell me that it has to do with just certain skin colors. I think that is racist. That is wrong. But here's the thing, Tommy. We, I think, have a higher moral obligation to deal with the people that are coming here legally and lawfully. And most people don't realize that we take in over 1 million people. 1 million that come legally, lawfully into our country, and they do it the right way. And they come here, but you know what? If you overstay, you're going to have to get deported. And that's just the way it is. But legally and lawfully, there's a right way to do this. But the Democrats and even these Republicans, they don't understand it. They won't fight for it. And they don't necessarily even believe it.
23: Yeah, well, and in terms of those people that are trying to come over the right way, you know, I have my issue with some of the visas that they're handing out. That's a separate topic. But I will say the people right. that just wait in line, do it the right way, they have to pay immigration attorneys, they wait their turn, and they spend a long time doing it, and it costs a lot of money for them to do so. So you have people that are having to spend a lot of money to do it the right way. And then on the flip side of that, you have illegals who are spending, you know, maybe even close to a similar amount, but they're paying that to the cartels and the criminal organizations. Something, and you've been out with Border Patrol, so you know this, this idea that people just magically get here, that they don't pay a cartel or a smuggler to get over here, that's nonsense. Everybody that's coming across that border is paying some kind of a criminal entity to get across. And they're paying in the thousands of dollars and sometimes even more depending on who they are and how much they want to evade the law. So they're paying somebody, they're enriching these criminal organizations, and we're supposed to look at these people like they're down and out and they, you know, they need our help and they need our assistance. Well, they just paid thousands of dollars to a criminal organization, but then they get here and then they expect us to take care of them. I'm sorry, I have a problem with that, Jason.
0: Yeah, I think when we look back, one of the saddest things in our history will be the how the Biden and Obama administration was complicit in human trafficking. That the number of young girls in particular, but happens to boys too, the human trafficking by the hundreds of thousands, the numbers of rapes and sex trafficking is just off the charts. And those stories will be told into the future, but unfortunately, they're massive. And I know you care about that. I care about that as well. Tommy Lahren, she's the host of The Big Weekend Show. You can also find her, just look up Fearless. You can find her on the internet. Tommy Lahren, thank you so much for joining us on the Sean Hannity Show.
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8: Orange County Superintendent Maria Vasquez announced yesterday that she will retire at the end of this school year. Dr. Vasquez has been superintendent since 2022. The Federal Reserve is kicking off its two-day meeting today ahead of its interest rate decision tomorrow. A majority of investors polled believe the Fed will hold rates steady. A new study shows eating an avocado every day reduces the risk of heart disease in obese adults.
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10: Got a wreck on I-4 westbound right before Conroy. It does have the left lane blocked, and that's got things tied up a little bit through there. We've got some big delays on the 417 northbound. Have a crash at 434. Everything's on the right shoulder, but we're seeing a lot of brake lights on the approach. Also, some road work. Goldenrod southbound at Colonial. All lanes are blocked. 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
0: That's what Democrats are saying about the progressive wing. Well, I call them the communists. That's the perception. I love the way he laid that out. Nutty, moronic, dangerous, and bigoted. Other than that, Van Jones thinks these people are just great for the Democratic Party. But that's where today's Democratic Party is. They got to figure out who they are and what they're doing. Well, I can tell you this. I'm Jason Chaffetz, filling in for Sean Hannity. Hope you can check me out at Jason in the House. Anywhere you get social media, my podcast, Jason in the House. We talk about things like this. I'm thrilled to be filling in for Sean Hannity. We got a great guest coming up. You don't want to go anywhere because we're going to be talking to Jay Feely. Yeah, the NFL, Jay Feely. He's now running for Congress and we're going to talk to him. That's coming up right after this break, so don't go anywhere. We're going to be right back with Jay Feely.

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2: Good afternoon. It's 4:30 here at WDBO. I'm Michelle Wargo with our top story. Senator Lindsey Graham is honored with a funeral service at the National Cathedral in Washington today. His casket was brought into the cathedral. Those in attendance sang a hymn, and President Trump remarked on the tragedy that struck Graham and his family in his younger years.
3: When Lindsey was just 20 years old, he lost his mom to cancer. 15 months later, he lost his dad. Their deaths left his 13-year-old sister, Darlene, an orphan. But in God's mercy, she had her wonderful brother to take care of her.
2: Lindsey Graham was 71 years old when he died earlier this month of an aortic dissection. He served as a senator for 23 years, with his latest term expected to end in 2027. His sister, Darlene Graham, was chosen to fill the role her brother left open. A Lake County man is facing charges after deputies say he drove a tractor toward roadside workers during a dispute over flashing work lights. Investigators say 52-year-old Johnny Aaron Polk confronted the workers along County Road 452, where their trucks were parked with warning lights activated. The workers told deputies they also heard gunfire nearby. Polk has been charged with aggravated assault with a deadly weapon. President Trump welcoming Ukrainian President Volodymyr Zelensky and Israeli Prime Minister Benjamin Netanyahu for meetings at the White House today. Fox Business's Edward Lawrence with the details.
4: There was a post by Caroline Levitt, the press secretary, and she said that both meetings were positive and constructive, and that's how she's describing it. Now, reportedly, Zelensky could have shown the president that he says that he has some data relating to the fact that Russia is helping Iran with targeting the U.S. and the Middle East. Now, the president telling Fox and Friends that he will ask Russian President Putin about this, adding that Iran needs to make a deal. So the relationship with Zelensky is on the rise now, partly because of the inexpensive drone manufacturing that they do. The relationship with the Israeli Prime Minister Netanyahu is, on the other hand, seems a little tension that's there.
2: President Trump saying Israel and the U.S. are on the same page, but rebuked Netanyahu releasing intelligence about Iran renewing their nuclear program. It is now 4:33. I'm Michelle Wargo, WDBO News.
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11: It's still a hot late afternoon. I'm certified chief meteorologist Tom Terry. Scattered thunderstorms popping up as well, mainly on the south side of Metro Orlando. We'll see a 40% rain coverage Wednesday and a high rain chance by Thursday. From Channel 9 Eyewitness News, I'm certified chief meteorologist Tom Terry.
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12: Still working a crash I-4 westbound before Conroy with a left lane blocked. Also Goldenrod southbound. All lanes are blocked at Colonial for some road work. And a new crash, John Young Parkway northbound at Oak.

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1: Hey, it's Jason Chaffetz. I'm filling in for Sean Hannity. Hope you're able to check out my podcast, Jason in the House. That's Jason in the House. I also on social media. I'm on all this stuff. If you want to be out there, be able to see it, that would be great. But stay with us because we're going to talk United States Secret Service with Susan Crabtree. And I'm fired up about the service. We need to talk about this. We'll be right back.
2: 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And be ready, because you never know. 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
5: Thanks for listening to WDBO. I'm Michelle Wargo with our top story. Senator Lindsey Graham was honored with a funeral service at the National Cathedral in Washington today. His casket was brought into the cathedral, those in attendance sang a hymn, and President Trump spoke about Graham and how he took care of his sister Darlene, becoming her guardian during his college years after both of their parents died.
6: Nothing could be more fitting than that woman who who was Lindsey's proudest legacy, now continues his legacy of service in the U.S. Senate, a place that he cherished. And I have no doubt that he's looking down today, beaming with pride at his sister.
5: Lindsey Graham was 71 years old when he died earlier this month.
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7: 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I'm updating our rain chances for the next 48 hours.
5: You're listening to WDBO, Orlando's severe weather station. I'm Michelle Wargo, continuing our team coverage. President Trump welcoming Ukrainian President Volodymyr Zelensky and Israeli Prime Minister Benjamin Netanyahu for meetings at the White House. Fox Business's Edward Lawrence with the details in D.C.
8: There was a post by Caroline Levitt, the press secretary, and she said that both meetings were positive and constructive, and that's how she's describing it. Now, reportedly, Zelensky could have shown the president that he says that he has some data relating to the fact that Russia is helping Iran with targeting the U.S. and the Middle East. Now, the president telling Fox and friends that he will ask Russian President Putin about this, adding that Iran needs to make a deal. So the relationship with Zelensky is on the rise now, partly because of the inexpensive drone manufacturing that they do. The relationship with the Israeli Prime Minister Netanyahu is, on the other hand, seems a little tension that's there.
5: President Trump saying Israel and the U.S. are on the same page. The Apopka City Commission remains deadlocked over a proposed property tax increase after a heated budget debate ended without a vote. City leaders are considering raising the millage rate to 5.1, a 22% increase that would generate about $11 million to help close a budget gap. The plan would cost the average homeowner about $187 more per year in property taxes. Commissioner Nadia Anderson cast the lone dissenting vote, saying residents already facing higher costs can't afford another financial burden. Commissioners will take up the issue again Thursday ahead of the state's deadline. I'm Michelle Wargo, WDBO News.
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7: It's still a hot late afternoon. I'm certified chief meteorologist Tom Terry. Scattered thunderstorms popping up as well, mainly on the south side of Metro Orlando. We'll see a 40% rain coverage Wednesday and a high rain chance by Thursday. From Channel 9 Eyewitness News, I'm certified chief meteorologist Tom Terry.
0: 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Triple Team Traffic.
13: Still working a crash I-4 westbound before Conroy. They have that left lane blocked. They're working to try to get everything onto the left shoulder. Got a crash on I-4 eastbound at Apopka Vineland Road on the left shoulder. A wreck State Road 429 southbound at Plant Street. And some road work on Goldenrod southbound at Colonial. All southbound lanes are closed. 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From the WDBO Traffic Center, I'm Paul Cross.
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14: Oh, hi there. I'm Scott Robbins. That's poor David Van Camp over there.
15: Yeah.
14: Poor guy. Man, you are struggling today.
15: I got a little bit of that late summer bug or something.
14: Yeah, whatever
15: it is. Not the diarrhea lettuce stuff, but just gunk in the back of my throat, a little bit of a fever, scratchy voice, all that.
14: You know, I was thinking this explosive diarrhea. We're going to get off track here a little bit. Yeah. I was thinking this explosive diarrhea thing with this poop lettuce that's going around right now. I was thinking to myself, well, what a great weight loss campaign.
15: Yeah, but they're telling you not to do that because you can.
14: Oh, I know.
15: You could get really.
14: No, it's not. I am joking when I say that. Of course, I don't mean. What are you talking about? You can kill people. Yeah. Of course, I'm kidding about it. But is it effective? Of course, it is. Could it kill you? Maybe.
15: Maybe.
14: Yeah, you never know. All right, let's start right now with Anthony Fauci because we're not quite done with him yet.
15: Mm-hmm.
14: He wanted to completely shut down, Trump says, of Fauci.
15: Yeah, President Trump is on Fox and Friends. Part of the conversation had to do with Fauci and the Fauci files, his diary being released. President Trump is really trying to distance himself from Fauci now, obviously. And the Fauci diaries actually bear out that they had a lot of tension. Did not like each other very much because Fauci was the science itself. And Trump, he just wanted to do common sense things. Unlike Fauci, the science. Science is only begotten son. But here is the president on Fox and Friends.
16: Given what you
17: had
16: know
17: I
16: now.
17: Had I taken his advice, the whole country would have been closed down. And much of the country was open because I didn't close it down. What I did do, though, is with Operation Warp Speed, is we got things done that nobody's ever seen in terms of all of the gear necessary. And we learned that the cupboards were bare. You know, when I took over, we had none of this. We didn't have the ventilators.
16: I know.
17: We didn't have anything. We ended up becoming the number one ventilator producer. And we were supplying ventilators to other countries by the time we got going. And we did a great job. No, but I was not a believer because he said everybody has to wear a mask. Then he said, don't wear a mask. You remember it was a whole thing. Wear them, don't wear them. I said, what are you doing? He started off saying, don't wear them. Then he said, wear them. Then he said, don't wear them. And I lost a lot of respect for him during the period of time. Right. But I inherited him. He's been there since the 1980s. I mean, he was a guy that was there that I inherited. And with time, I didn't mind him. I didn't find him to be bad. You know, personally as a person, but I didn't agree with what he was saying he was doing. And when Biden came in, he inherited him, and he gave him a tremendously high position. And then he gave him a pardon.
16: He did indeed. And, you know, I think we all thought there was a lot of science behind what he was saying, and maybe not so much. But, Mr. President, if you would have known then what you know now, would you have fired him?
17: Well, I would have fired him, but, again, I didn't listen to him. So when he was with Biden, he was like the god.
15: Yeah, he was like a god. And that is true. And, I mean, the media treated him like a god. And the president was still kind of pushing back. And, you know, from Trump's perspective, no. I mean, he shut down the flights from China, which Fauci was against.
14: Mm-hmm.
15: You know, you look at a lot of the things that Trump was trying to do, and Fauci was constantly saying, no, that's not part of the science, although it didn't make any sense. It's sort of like, well, if it's starting in China, it sort of stands to reason that limiting travel from China would be a smart thing to do. The only problem is it was kind of too little too late because that thing had been circulating in China since September of 2019.
14: Yeah.
15: So, I mean, there was nothing really he could do. And I know Trump has talked a lot about like how Fauci was in the civil service or whatever. And so there's certain regulations. He wasn't able to fire him. And at first I thought, well, that sounds like a whole lot of that sounds like an excuse. But then, you know, Elon Musk and Doge come in. They try to fire a bunch of bureaucrats, and lawsuits prevented them from doing it initially.
14: I think it was tough for Trump in that situation. I think he probably could have, should have, you know, fired him. But at the same time, the pressure was on.
15: Mm-hmm.
14: that you listen to this guy. This is the guy. This is science. This is the God. Mm-hmm. This is who we need to have out front on this thing, right?
15: Yeah.
14: None of us. Really, it took a while for most of America is to go, what are we doing?
15: Yeah, I think, not initially.
14: I thought we just bought into it because of who he was.
15: Yeah. I mean, I'll say not everybody, because there are a lot of people, or a few people, I should say, that I know personally who were right. Like, yeah, we should never do this. And I think for me, it took until about, I think it was that first weekend of April going mm-hmm. out. And, you know, they'd had the 2 weeks to slow the spread, all right. that stuff. And I'm looking at all these restaurants and businesses in my neighborhood that were just shut down. A couple of restaurants, it was sort of like, thanks for 20 years of business, and they were done. They were cashing out, they were done. Because, you know, restaurants, especially mom and pop places, they work on very, very thin profit margins. It's feast or famine some months, and then, man, when the famine hits, like what happened, it's out. And I'm like, we can't. I mean, I came in the following Monday feeling like actually shaken, like sick to my
14: stomach.
15: I can
14: remember that. I remember exactly. It's in my mind when you came in after that. When I saw something I've never seen before.
15: It's like, we can't do this. And
14: this was like the day after on the movie, right? You're walking around and nobody's out. The businesses and shops are all closed down. It was so bizarre. Yeah.
15: And so, I know there are people out there saying, why are we relitigating this and all this? Well, I think because you have one newly unearthed documents that show that Fauci was pretty much more interested, it seems, in his own image in the public than he was in the science, than he was in actually saving lives. There was a 2013 memo that he wrote to himself where he was upset because they weren't letting him go on TV. This is, again, 2013. And it was because the powers that be thought he was being too much of a rock star. can you say that about yourself? I'm too much of a rock star, and therefore they want to silence me. That doesn't make a whole lot of sense to me, but yeah, that's what he was saying about himself. And
14: these are guys that work in virtual anonymity. Mm-hmm. I mean, again, nobody knew who this guy was until then. Nobody knew. And all of a sudden, he's on the front page of every, you know, magazine. He's being interviewed on talk shows across the country. He's everywhere.
15: Yeah.
14: He's being adored at sporting events, the ones that were allowed to happen. I mean, no, it goes on and on. The list goes on. He was not prepared for this. I mean, but boy, did he take the bull by the horns and become the celebrity he wanted to be.
15: Well, and media a lot, for the most part, media doesn't want to talk about this right now.
14: Well, nope. Dude, I'm going to tell you this. Again, I'm watching the Today Show. This morning, I see nothing on this story.
15: Yeah.
14: Nothing.
15: Like,
14: and he's going to be in front of Congress tomorrow.
15: Yes.
14: I mean, it was crazy.
15: Yeah.
14: I mean, Dear Diary. No, I didn't see any of that either.
15: No.
14: None of that.
15: And that's the craziest thing, because you know that how they're going to frame it on Thursday, the day after the hearing, is going to be, oh, Rand Paul being mean to Dr. Fauci again. Because people will see the clips and not understand the context.
14: Exactly.
15: And that's by design. I mean, dude, even on CNN last night, did you see Abby Phillip?
14: No, I missed that one.
15: So you've got CNN commentator, she's a conservative, Lydia Moynihan, taking the opportunity to introduce this topic. And the backdrop is they were talking about casualties stemming from the Iran war, and the Pentagon is being accused of covering up the real numbers. Legitimate news story, legitimate point of conversation, of course. But, you know, Lydia Moynihan said, well, yeah, we need to look into all of this and this concerted effort to cover up the truth, if indeed that is happening. Hey, by the way, Abby, you know, there is actually a pretty big story going on this week, says Lydia, about government cover.
18: Transparency around what's going on. I think one situation that, frankly, where we saw the government was certainly obfuscating, didn't have any transparency, was Anthony Fauci, who we're getting his diaries today, where he was purposely obfuscating about
19: Anthony Fauci.
18: That's actually something where we know he was purposely obfuscating.
19: We're sitting here talking about Americans who were killed in theater, okay, as a result of a war. We are not going to pivot to Anthony Fauci's diaries. That's a different conversation.
18: You're saying that this is a purposeful obfuscation. We don't know
15: Right. We're not going to pivot to this.
14: Unbelievable.
15: What's incredible is that the people who watch that program, I mean, all however many hundred of them are watching at any given time, they don't know what Lydia was just talking about. They have no idea.
14: No. What? No, they don't know. Well, they've never
15: Anthony
14: seen
15: Fauci.
14: The story.
15: Diaries. And before, you know, she can get three words out, everybody's jumping all over her to say, no, we're not talking about that. No. But I think part of it is because they're embarrassed of how they covered Anthony Fauci when it mattered.
20: And they should be embarrassed by that.
15: Absolutely.
20: Because we've had several montages that you brought to the show all about the Fauci fandom, and they are worth repeating and listening to again.
15: Well, of course. This one
20: just
15: is
20: to be reminded.
15: This is not one that I put together. This was put together by Grabian. And here we go.
21: The single most respected voice in the pandemic. It's Dr. Anthony Fauci.
22: The man who's become known as America's doctor.
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24: You are seen to many as a superhero.
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35: Thank you for your 37 years of service, I believe, to seven presidents, and thank you for your work over the past year.
36: The great news is you're sticking around in the Biden administration. We are so grateful to you, Dr. Fauci, for everything you do.
37: Thank you so much for everything you do.
38: Thank you very much for everything that you do.
39: Thanks so much for the work that you do.
38: Thank you very much for the reassurance, and as always, for
15: all right, you get the idea.
20: I'm nauseated. I really am. When I hear that, it's just nausea. It comes into my body. I just start sweating. Yeah, it's gross.
15: And there's a whole other minute of that that goes on.
20: Thank you. Thank you for your service. You're a true American hero. Based on what? What? He didn't throw his body in front of a bullet.
15: Right.
20: Yeah, he didn't run into a burning building. A hero? Please.
15: Yeah.
20: Stop.
15: I don't know. What was the talk was in like late 2020 and then through 2021, he never felt like he got the recognition he deserved for his work on the AIDS epidemic.
20: Oh, no, he didn't.
15: And if you talk about if you talk to some of the AIDS activists at the time, some of them have cooled a little bit and now understand what Dr. Fauci was trying to do at the time. But he was very controversial in that community, too. Back in the 80s, because he was, you know, trying to lock out certain therapies that were potentially showing some help with AIDS. Does that sound familiar?
20: Yeah, it does.
15: Right. But because he had to be the guy who was right. And he felt like he didn't get the fame he deserved with HIV and AIDS. And so now this was his moment to shine.
20: Yeah, what a selfless public servant.
15: Right, exactly. Thank you.
20: Not in for his own gain and fame. Not at all. Mm-hmm. Well, who thought that?
15: Yeah.
20: Jeez. All right, do we have some examples of McGurkin?
15: We do, and I don't think we can even get to all
20: I think
15: of
20: we. I don't
15: here.
20: Think we have time. Yeah, we don't have time for all this. But let's get back to it, shall we? Because I miss McGurkin. Now that Kamala Harris is no longer around as much, but we do have some more fresh McGurkin, and David will translate because he speaks fluent McGurkin.
15: Well, it's from the Seattle police chief after that deadly shooting at the food festival.
20: Oh, gosh, yeah.
15: Dude, how this guy pivots is unbelievable to me.
20: All right, that's all coming up. This is the Markley, Van Camp, and Robin Show.

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18: Got a crash I-4 eastbound at Apopka Vineland Road. They have that on the left shoulder now. Still working a wreck. 429 southbound at Plant Street and Goldenrod southbound at Colonial. All lanes are blocked for some road work. 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From the WDBO Traffic Center, I'm Paul Cross.
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2: Orange County Superintendent Maria Vasquez announced yesterday that she will retire at the end of this school year. Dr. Vasquez has been superintendent since 2022. The Federal Reserve is kicking off its two-day meeting today ahead of its interest rate decision tomorrow. A majority of investors polled believe the Fed will hold rates steady. A new study shows eating an avocado every day reduces the risk of heart disease in obese adults.
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9: Tony Fauci to testify before the Senate on Wednesday, and after seeing his diary entries, this should be interesting.
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9: 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Tom Terry will be here with that extended forecast. And depend on Ed Torrance for Orlando's most frequent traffic report.
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20: So the mayor was claiming the second suspect was in custody, but then corrected that several hours later because it wasn't true. So the community didn't know there was a shooter on the loose for 5 hours. And then the police chief, Sean Barnes, I mean, he's in some hot water because, once again, he's like hybrid remote working.
21: This is bizarre. He's in Chicago.
20: Yeah, his and when he worked for, I believe it was Madison, he also, his primary residence was in Chicago as well.
21: Yeah, it's wild.
20: Like when I first heard he doesn't live in Seattle, I'm like, okay, are we doing this like ticky-tack thing where he lives in like Bellevue or he lives like in some suburb? No, he lives halfway across the country.
21: You'd think that would disqualify you.
20: You would think
21: that would be the one thing. Well, you don't even live here. Well, sorry, next.
20: Anyway, he was asked about the delayed response and also just the cluster that has been communications coming out of the city of Seattle, because it is not good.
22: People are angry that this was 5 hours that your department waited to tell people that there is a shooter on the loose. Why wait 5 hours? Tell people, and then here we are 17 hours later and you still don't have that person.
23: You're right, we do not have that person in custody, but we wanted to get it right. Again, we were searching the IMAX theater. It was possible that that person could have ran in there. That person would have been taken into custody. That would have been our second shooter, but we're still looking for it. We understand that people are angry. You should be. Everyone should be angry. But with that anger, you should also be asking yourself, what can I do to prevent this? We have to start partnering together. We have to start working together on this issue of gun violence and getting information out and providing opportunities for people so that things like this do not happen. If I had, a crystal ball, it would be that we could work with our young people, work with our groups, and make sure that they understand that this is not the way to go.
20: Okay, so you're going from the piss poor response of the city in getting information out and trying to track this person down when it mattered the most, in the crucial moments when it mattered the most. And you pivot to midnight basketball. We need more opportunities for our young people. We need them to understand that you shouldn't be shooting people.
21: Well, what? Who thinks it's okay?
20: Right.
21: I don't understand. What a bunch of garbage.
20: It is, man. All right.
21: Mug Gherkin.
20: Yes.
21: All right, coming up, it is the What's Your Story? We'll get to that. Also, an update on Iran, according to Donald Trump. Just around the corner. Mark Levin, Camp and Robin Show.

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1: Thanks for listening to WDBO. I'm Michelle Wargo with our top story. Apopka police say a road rage incident led to a shooting outside the Home Depot on West Orange Blossom Trail Tuesday morning. Officers responded around 10:20 a.m. and found one person who had been shot. The victim was taken to a hospital, and police say the suspected shooter is already in custody. Authorities say there is no ongoing threat to the public as the investigation continues. The Seminole County School District has announced that it is cutting about 300 jobs as part of an effort to balance the budget.
2: The announcement was made at the district's annual State of the Schools address. Officials say the district is facing financial pressure as more and more students are choosing private and charter schools, decisions that affect public school funding. The job cuts are part of the system's plan to address those budget challenges. Officials did not make any announcements regarding school closures. Hayden Wiggs, WDBO News.
1: Audio recordings of former President Joe Biden's conversations with a ghostwriter are now available following a legal battle. The Justice Department released a portion of the Biden tapes following a review. In 2024, Special Prosecutor Robert Hur declined to press charges, writing that Biden was, quote, a sympathetic elderly man with a poor memory. The Heritage Foundation sued to make the recordings public and won. Biden fought to keep them private, but withdrew his appeal last week. On this day in history, we take a look at the time a U.S. Army B-25 Mitchell bomber crashed into the 79th floor of the Empire State Building due to thick fog.
3: The airplane with two pilots and one passenger aboard was flying from Bedford, Massachusetts to LaGuardia Airport in New York City. As it came into the metropolitan area on that Saturday morning, the fog was particularly thick. Air traffic controllers instructed the plane to fly to Newark Airport instead. The bomber was flying relatively slowly and quite low, seeking better visibility when it came upon the Chrysler Building in Midtown. After trying to swerve to avoid the building, the plane accidentally hit the Empire State Tower. An 18-foot by 20-foot hole was left in the side of the Empire State Building. Though its structural integrity was not affected, the crash did cause nearly $1 million in damages, about $10.5 million in today's money. The accidental crash killed 14 people. Check back here tomorrow for another On This Day historical fact. I'm Isaac Abdelmessiah, WDBO News.
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11: It's still a hot late afternoon. I'm certified chief meteorologist Tom Terry. Scattered thunderstorms popping up as well, mainly on the south side of Metro Orlando. We'll see a 40% rain coverage Wednesday and a high rain chance by Thursday. From Channel 9 Eyewitness News, I'm certified chief meteorologist Tom Terry.
0: 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Triple team traffic.
12: Got a crash I-4 eastbound at Apopka Vineland Road. They have that on the left shoulder now. Still working a wreck 429 southbound at Plant Street and Goldenrod southbound at Colonial. All lanes are blocked for some road work. 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From the WDBO Traffic Center, I'm Paul Cross.
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13: To rebuild. And I go back and finish up the job, as some people would like, with the bridges, with the very easy. I could take out most of their bridges in less than an hour. Less than an hour. But, you know, it takes them 10 years to build a bridge. Bridges take the longest, and power plants are second. I could knock out the power plants. Within one day, all of their power plants would be gone. And I let them know that, you know, with negotiations. They said, look, people want me to do that. I think I get almost the same thing out of it as doing it. But the problem is they'll never be able to, you know, I think about 91 million people without power, without

0: don't know, and again, I don't know what options are currently on the board, but I mean, eventually things get really ugly really quick.
1: Yeah.
0: If that's what you want to do, if you want to win this thing.
1: Yeah.
0: Because this ping-ponging stuff is,
1: yeah,
0: people are growing very weary. It's dragging down. I mean, again, it's not all about poll numbers necessarily. It's the right thing to do. I get it. But when you look at poll numbers, man, this is an anchor right now.
1: Oh, for sure.
0: It's starting to hurt him.
1: Yeah.
0: Because the economy is not recovering,
1: yeah,
0: at a rate. And the reason is because the energy prices are still crazy.
1: Yeah.
0: And they continue to go up. So when you got all those things together and you start looking at midterms and they're right around the corner, man, they're going to get here quicker than you think. Mm-hmm. I mean, this is an anchor around this administration's neck, and it needs some sort of resolution of some kind.
1: I tend to agree. I mean, I saw the polling where, like, most people think you're talking about years at this point.
0: Yes.
1: Because there was a pause. And,
0: yes,
1: you know, I know that's been misinterpreted by some to say that, like, that's a dig at our military. It's not. It's just,
0: no, it's not.
1: It's the decision makers.
0: Yes.
1: And that includes President Trump.
0: Yes.
1: That, like, hey, man, you got to make a choice at some point. Are you in or are you out?
0: And, yeah, but you pick one.
1: Yeah.
0: I mean, have you crippled them enough or do you want to cripple them more?
1: Yeah.
0: I mean, you got to get the straight thing taken care of,
1: yeah,
0: somehow. And again, well, what a convoluted, complicated web it is. I understand that. But, man, patients are running very, very thin with,
1: oh, yeah,
0: a lot of the American people right now.
1: I think that's true. Yeah.
0: All right. Socialists seem to be a problem for the Democrats. Gee, who thought that would be an issue, huh?
1: Yeah, right. Well, Democratic, yeah, strategist Sabrina Singh was on CNN acknowledging that Democrats have big problems with the communists running and winning in Democrat primaries. She was on CNN, and Abby Phillips set it up with a clip we had yesterday of the co-chair of the DSA on Fox News agreeing with all of these extreme policies, like abolishing the Senate, abolishing the presidency.
0: Mm-hmm.
1: And here we go.
2: Tonight, as the Democratic Socialists pick up a string of victories across the country, a new party platform from a progressive group is becoming fodder for GOP attacks. 99 days from the midterms, Democrats are facing a reckoning. Disavow and disown the Democratic Socialists of America, or embrace policy positions like these, endorsed by the DSA's co-chair.
3: Okay, so we're going to put up on the screen a few of the things that are part of your platform, and I want to ask you, just give me sort of a true or false on these. Abolish the Senate.
4: True.
3: Okay, replace the presidency and Supreme Court as we now know them.
4: Yep.
3: Abolish ICE.
4: Absolutely.
3: Abolish borders and give amnesty to anyone currently in the U.S. illegally.
4: As a long-term plan, yep.
3: Defund the Pentagon.
4: Absolutely.
3: Abolish prisons, at least in large part.
4: Yeah, again, that as part of a long-term program, yeah.
3: Okay, so no prisons. Government or public ownership of most large corporations.
4: Yeah, absolutely.
0: This is not socialism, by the way. This is communism.
2: Yeah. All right. That seems like a problem for Democrats.
0: Yeah.
2: That this is sort of the competing force in their own party.
5: Yeah, I think that's a huge problem. I don't agree with any of those statements. I don't think a majority of Democrats agree with those statements. Mm-hmm. I think we have a lot of great candidates running across the country, some that are veterans, and some that are from the moderate side of the party. These are views that are, I think, represented by a very small amount of individuals that are not represented of the Democratic Party at large, and I personally do not support those.
1: Then why is, as far as elected Democrats, there are very few outwardly just saying, no, these people are nuts. John Fetterman's one of them, and guess what? The Democrats are going to primary him.
0: Oh, yeah, they definitely hate him. Yeah.
1: So.
0: No, I mean, where's Hakeem?
1: Right,
0: we're the leaders of this party that can step up and say, hey, that's not us.
1: Yeah, Hakeem Jeffries has basically landed on, well, we're a big tent. There are things
0: exactly
1: I disagree with, but we're a big tent.
0: Right.
1: Okay. But the thing is that the communists that are running, they don't believe in a big tent party.
0: No.
1: They want to take over your tent and kick, yes, you out.
0: Like I said, I can appreciate the candor here. I can appreciate, yeah, them telling the truth because that's exactly what they're going to do.
1: Yeah.
0: I mean, they're telegraphing it
1: that's
0: to everyone.
1: That's what they want to do, at least. Yeah.
0: Yeah, right. But if in power, that's what they would do. I mean, all of a sudden, what, it's prison release day? That'll be a fun day for all of us, huh?
1: Used to be a tax holiday, and now it's,
0: yeah,
1: now prison release day.
0: Yeah, hey, guys, we're all getting out. Really? Yes. And they're going to go back to the corporate world where they were before and, you know, take those jobs and, of course, not.
1: Yeah, right.
0: God, it's just ridiculous.
1: Yeah, it is. It really is.
0: It's naive on some

0: some level, too.
1: Yeah, well, it's naive and evil.
0: But you're right, at the same time.
1: At the same time.
0: That's difficult. Right.
1: It is difficult to accomplish, but they did it.
0: Yeah,
1: right.
0: They did it.
1: Yep. It is time for What's Your Story? Where something caught our attention, and we wanted to share it with the rest of the class. Scott, what's your story this time?
0: This is nuts, but I guess it's true, and it'll be interesting to see where it goes from here. Forget about owning an NBA team in Las Vegas. Just buy the UNLV team. University of Nevada, Las Vegas.
1: Hmm.
0: No, you aren't reading or hearing that wrong. A college hoops team has decided to learn from the NAIL experience of revenue sharing and all this blah, blah, blah. They put the whole squad up for sale. You can own the UNLV Running Rebels basketball program for $10 million. You can own it.
1: So then would they split the proceeds among the squad? Or
0: apparently, yeah. Or all the money would go to the squad.
1: Wow.
0: You would just be the owner over here. You just lost $10 million, but you're the owner. Get great parking and great seats at all the UNLV games.
1: And as you understand it, does that involve the university at all? Or is this just
0: the university gets the money.
1: Okay, the university.
0: They get the NIL money, yeah.
1: Okay.
0: So they can go out and blow it on players and what have you. Yeah. And they say this is something that may be done at other schools. You may be able to buy the team. I mean, I don't know if it's a contractual obligation for a year, 2 years, 3 years. I don't know what it is. First right of refusal. I'm not sure how this works. You can buy the college. It's legal now, too, by the way. You can be the owner of the UNLV Running Rebels men's basketball team. And actually, they say it's a lot less expensive than an NBA franchise would be.
1: Oh, sure.
0: Well, that's true. You're talking billion for the NBA franchise. You're talking $10 million here. Yeah, that's nothing.
1: Yeah, why not?
0: Well, there you go. Is this the future of college basketball where, you know, one of these guys that is one of the big, investors in the program, the guy that sits there with the colors on every game and they're right in the front row seats, he can now own the team.
1: Yeah.
0: Now, I don't know what privileges that gives him. That part is a little shady, a little shaky, but hey, why not?
1: Well, presumably, you would get all the perks of a regular owner, you know?
0: If I owned it, I would be the UNLV Running Scots. I want my name on the uniform, man.
1: There you go. The Running Scots. All right.
0: I paid for this, yeah.
1: All right. It's What's Your Story, where we share something that caught your attention. May not be the biggest story of the day, but you wanted to share it with the rest of the class. Mine comes from the Washington Post. You have talked about this for years, Scott, where you wish there was a board of people who would get baby name submissions.
0: Yep.
1: Right? And then if something were just way out in left field, you could say, you're not naming your kid Donkey Teeth. Okay? That's not what we're doing. Okay?
0: No, you got to go back and you got to think of it.
1: Yeah.
0: Submit another name within 48 hours. We'll make that easy for you. And submit it and we'll see if that's acceptable or not. Because you're not going to name your kid these crazy names. Donkey Teeth does not work in the real world.
1: This is a very funny piece then by Rob K. Henderson with the Washington Post, who says, you know, the most progressive parents in the United States are giving their children the most traditional names. Why would that be? Well, they choose options that are safe for their own children while praising the risk and novelty for everyone else. Yes, you should be able to praise somebody who names their kid Donkey Teeth. Yeah, there you go. Listen to this guy.
2: Theodore, Charles, Eleanor, and Lucy were among the top baby names in Washington, D.C. last year, which sounds more like a roll call of 19th century senators and their wives than a list of babies born in one of the country's most progressive cities in 2025. Upper middle class professionals often talk a big game about openness, inclusion, and social experimentation. But despite their professed openness, they know safe names tend to confer benefits in the real world.
1: Yes.
2: Research has found that people with unusual or hard-to-pronounce names can face penalties. An analysis of 500 attorneys revealed that the harder an attorney's name was to pronounce, the lower he or she was likely to be in the firm's hierarchy. People with options choose the safest ones for their own children while praising risk and novelty for everyone else. They talk the 60s and walk the 50s. In my journey from foster care to Yale, I coined a term for this pattern, luxury beliefs.
1: Luxury beliefs, which I do like because a lot of progressives have that.
0: Yeah, that's true.
1: Yeah, you know, defund the police. I mean, not in my gated community, but defund the police.
0: Exactly, yeah.
1: We hate gentrification, but man, I really like the property prices right now.
0: Well, I will say Zoran is doing okay for himself, considering that there's no one else in America named that Zoran.
1: Yeah.
0: That's interesting, though. But I have noticed that, though. There's a lot of those older names, Grace, Mabel, stuff like that, yeah, that you hear coming back, you know?
1: Well, yeah, because, I mean, it's not just, I know that it gets cast as, like, hateful or whatever.
0: Uh-huh.
1: But, yeah, I mean, if you're at the law firm and you've got somebody like, well, Shaquanda hashtag Princess Beyonce or whatever.
0: Right, exactly.
1: Yeah, it's going to be hard. You can't fit that on a billboard, man.
0: No. quite frankly, yeah, I don't. That name alone makes me queasy in terms of defending me.
1: Right.
0: You know, it's like, I don't know if that works or not.
1: Now, is the hashtag hyphenated, or how does that work?
0: Well, some of it's got no vowels. You got no vowels in the name. It's just like, how do I pronounce this? Yeah. I don't know what this is.
1: Yeah. I do. I like, though, how this guy did a bunch of research to find out that, yeah, if you have kind of an odd name, like an out there name, yeah, your options become limited, especially if you don't come from money.
0: Exactly.
1: I mean, that's like Zoran. He comes from money. You know, he's got the backing of his parents to fall back on. The rest of us don't have that luxury.
0: No.
1: So
0: I'm okay with the old school names. I'm fine with that. Mm-hmm. Yeah.
1: Yeah.
0: No problem here.
1: It's good. Yeah.
0: It is interesting to me that that's the case right now, but I do think we get so far out there. Yeah. Well, it's like the, what's her name with Apple and what, Bingo and Apple, what's her name with the Goop thing? The Goop woman.
1: I just blanked on her name, too.
0: Yeah, I know. I did, too. I completely did. I shouldn't have, but I did. But anyway, yeah, she's got a kid named Apple.
1: Yeah.
0: Well, who does that?
1: Well, someone who knows that it won't really adversely affect that kid's life.
0: Yeah, it's going to be a Nepo baby anyway, yeah, right?
1: My kid's name is Dequan-Ladasha, so, you know, that's...
0: Dequan.
1: Dash is that spelled, but Ladasha is spelled with a hyphen. Okay,
0: that's right.
1: Dequan Dash Ladasha.
0: Dequan Dash Ladasha.
1: Yeah, it's a family name. It's a biblical name, actually. Yes.
0: Van Camp. Yes. Got it.
1: All right.
0: Oh boy.
1: Yeah,
0: all right. Coming up, we got to Nimrod's in the news, and kids at YMCA getting magic mushrooms. What?
1: Yeah.

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12: Now, WDBO 107.3 FM and AM 580, Triple Team Traffic. We're going to crash I-4 eastbound at Lee Road on the left shoulder. Another multi-vehicle crash, I-4 eastbound, this one near 436. And some road work, Goldenrod southbound. All lanes are closed at Colonial. 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From the WDBO Traffic Center, I'm Paul Cross.
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14: Orlando International Airport is one of the busiest airports in the U.S. MCO welcomed over 57 million passengers in 2025, making it the seventh busiest airport in the country. The Apopka City Commission remains deadlocked over a proposed property tax increase after a heated budget debate ended without a vote. President Trump remembering South Carolina Senator Lindsey Graham as a beloved friend and a giant of the U.S. Senate. He spoke at Graham's funeral service at Washington National Cathedral this afternoon.
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2: All right, we go to East Orange, New Jersey. Police there are investigating after several children who are attending a YMCA summer camp all started acting a little bit funny. They started, like, seeing colors and, you know, being able to hear shapes. And
3: I'm going to go to that camp.
2: Turns out they consumed mushroom-laced edibles.
3: Oh,
2: The kids were between 10 and 13. No. Apparently, as I understand the story, another camper was the one handing them out. Like, got it from mom and dad, or let's be honest, just mom. So Nimrod is the parent there. There was, the parents who had to go pick up their kids who were tripping. Yeah, they're very upset. They're going to get to the bottom of this, they say.
3: Mm-hmm. Matt, I have become comfortably numb.
2: Yes. My hands felt like two balloons at the YMCA. That's Nimrod's in the News on the Markley, Van Camp, and Robbins Show.
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13: 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Triple team traffic.
12: Seeing delays into Volusia County, I-4 eastbound starting at 46A all the way up to the bridge. Downtown looking kind of crowded right now. Both I-4 eastbound and westbound. Eastbound, we have a crash there at Lee Road and another one approaching 436. 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
14: 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I'm Michelle Wargo with our top story. Senator Lindsey Graham was honored with a funeral service at the National Cathedral in Washington today. His casket was brought into the cathedral, those in attendance sang a hymn, and President Trump spoke about Graham and how he took care of his sister Darlene, becoming her guardian during his college years after both of their parents died.
1: Nothing could be more fitting than that woman who was Lindsey's proudest legacy, now continues his legacy of service in the U.S. Senate, a place that he cherished. And I have no doubt that he's looking down today, beaming with pride at his sister.
14: Lindsey Graham was 71 years old when he died earlier this month.
13: This is
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2: I'm Tom Terry. Hot, steamy afternoon. I'm updating our rain chances for the next 48 hours.
14: You're listening to WDBO, Orlando's severe weather station. I'm Michelle Wargo, continuing our team coverage. President Trump welcoming Ukrainian President Volodymyr Zelensky and Israeli Prime Minister Benjamin Netanyahu for meetings at the White House. Fox Business's Edward Lawrence with the details in D.C.
23: There was a post by Caroline Levitt, the press secretary, and she said that both meetings were positive and constructive, and that's how she's describing it. Now, reportedly, Zelensky could have shown the president that he says that he has some data relating to the fact that Russia is helping Iran with targeting the U.S. and the Middle East. Now, the president telling Fox and friends that he will ask Russian President Putin about this, adding that Iran needs to make a deal. So the relationship with Zelensky is on the rise now, partly because of the inexpensive drone manufacturing that they do. The relationship with the Israeli Prime Minister Netanyahu is, on the other hand, seems a little tension that's there.
14: President Trump saying Israel and the U.S. are on the same page. An Altamont Springs barbershop is offering free haircuts for back-to-school season this weekend.
24: From 11 a.m. to 2 p.m. on Sunday, August 2nd, Revamp Barbershop will be offering free haircuts for kids 12 and under as part of a back-to-school event. 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Hayden Wiggs, WDBO News.
14: Apopka police say a road rage incident led to a shooting outside the Home Depot on West Orange Blossom Trail Tuesday morning. Officers responded around 10:20 and found one person who had been shot. The victim was taken to a hospital, and police say the suspected shooter is already in custody. I'm Michelle Wargo, WDBO News.
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7: In 1969, a U.S. defense research project called ARPANET sent its first message, laying the foundation for the internet. 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I'm Michelle Wargo, and that's your America 250 moment on WDBO, Orlando's news and talk.
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8: It's still a hot late afternoon. I'm certified chief meteorologist Tom Terry. Scattered thunderstorms popping up as well, mainly on the south side of Metro Orlando. We'll see a 40% rain coverage Wednesday and a high rain chance by Thursday. From Channel 9 Eyewitness News, I'm certified chief meteorologist Tom Terry.
6: 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Triple team traffic.
12: Seeing delays into Volusia County, I-4 eastbound starting at 46A all the way up to the bridge. Downtown looking kind of crowded right now, both I-4 eastbound and westbound. Eastbound, we have a crash there at Lee Road and another one approaching 436. 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
3: But I always said that it came from the Wuhan lab. I didn't vacillate on that.
2: It caused some controversy. I believe it was in April of 2020 where he was like, yeah, we're looking into that, whether it came out of that lab.
3: Yeah, well, and it did.
2: People were like, you can't say that, it's racist. The non-racist option was Chinese people eat bats. You know that, right?
3: Yeah, right, exactly.
2: It didn't come out of a sophisticated research lab. No, that would be racist. It's much less racist to say that Chinese people eat weird things like bats and other wildlife.
3: Well, you're supposed to cook those things up.
2: Right.
3: Cook all the impurities out of it. But, you know, people don't do that in China, apparently. Anyway.
2: Yeah, the president was asked about that, was asked about Fauci in general, and here's what he said.
9: If you remember early on when it first came, I always said it came from the Wuhan labs. I never changed my tune on that. I think he said something different. He was a much bigger player in the Biden administration. I grew tired of him. He was, you remember that, you know, he wanted to close everything down. I allowed it to be up to the governors, and most or many of the Republican governors didn't want to close. And, being somewhat of a Federalist, the Federalist theory is let the governors make the decision, and we let them. The blue states were mostly closed, and the red states were open, or they started to open very fast.
2: Yeah. I mean, there is.
3: That is true.
2: Yeah, it is true. There is a little bit of revisionist history there because, I mean, Fauci was a huge player in the Trump administration.
3: Oh, yeah.
2: I mean, he wasn't a minor character. He was everywhere.
3: Well, we didn't know who he was until the Trump administration. I mean, please.
2: Exactly.
3: So, yeah, I mean.
2: I know he's trying to distance himself. And I know, I mean, in some ways, the Fauci diaries, as they're being called, do actually vindicate Trump quite a bit because, Fauci was frustrated with Trump and said, you know, this guy, he's a lunatic. And Jake Tapper agrees with me that he's a lunatic. And it's like, well, whose gut instincts were actually right? It was Trump. Now, Trump wasn't perfect on this, obviously. When somebody asked him about Sweden not completely shutting down, you know, he was like, well, look at their deaths. You know, he was in on the program. You can't really whitewash that. I understand there was tension and all of that. But, yeah, the whole thing of like, I didn't really pay attention to Fauci, that's just not true.
3: Well, we also didn't. I mean, none of us knew. None of us knew what we were dealing with.
2: Yeah.
3: None of us knew. We had to look at Fauci as the guy to guide us through this thing. And, you know, if he told us, well, it was, you know, some bats or whatever in the wet market that caused this. I mean, how many of us have been to the wet market? I don't even know what you're talking about. What is that? what happens there, you know?
2: Well,
3: it leapt from the wet market. Right. And it became this pandemic.
2: Yes.
3: All right. Okay. Okay, and then all of a sudden we're like, oh, we were doing this stuff in Wuhan at the lab, and maybe that's where it happened, and, you know, and everybody was steadfast with the whole bat thing. That went on for a long time, man.
2: Oh, yeah, or the pangolin, or, you know.
3: Yeah.
2: Yes, it somehow jumped from a bat to a pangolin, then that at the wet market jumped to a person because, you know, don't ever say that Chinese people could have accidentally released something from a highly sophisticated research facility. They eat wildlife. That's the
3: yes,
2: the non-racist thing.
3: They eat wildlife.
2: They eat wildlife. Why not?
3: Yes. Okay. Yes. You know, and the thing is, bats in America had to go into hiding because they were, you know.
2: A lot of people were bat phobic.
3: They were blamed for a pandemic. Yes.
2: Exactly.
3: They had nothing to do with.
2: They didn't have anything to do. They were like, it's the pangolins you want.
3: No. Bats should get some sort of retribution of some kind now, right?
2: Reparations. We'll give you all the mosquitoes you
3: want. Yeah, and or they should be able to just live whatever they want to live now. Yeah, mm-hmm. Do whatever they want. Yeah. Yes. Mosquitoes for the rest of your lives. Yes. Very good. All right. Former FDA commissioner also put on the hot seat about Fauci. Man, Everybody's on the hot seat now.
2: I thought it was funny because out of all of the, I guess what you would call more mainstream outlets, CNBC is the one that actually really did bring up the, well, not so flattering portrait of Dr. Anthony Fauci. I mean, it was Joe Kernan, the conservative host on CNBC, but the former FDA commissioner, Scott Gottlieb, was on. And, well, Joe was saying, hey, what about this Fauci stuff? You were buddies with him. I mean, what do you have to say about this?
4: Oh, Fauci, that I've asked you about in the past, you've defended him quite a bit.
10: Look, I mean, I don't know what you're referring to in terms of defending
4: I've asked him about whether he orchestrated a cover-up of the lab origin because of his involvement in making gain-of-function research possible again in China, which he did. He knew that would come back to haunt him, and then basically told his colleagues, go with the natural origin. It was obvious 3 years ago, Scott, to me anyway, and everybody else, that he orchestrated that.
10: Yeah, look, we've talked about this in the show. I think the evidence in terms of whether this was human or naturally derived, I think the side of the ledger that speaks to this potentially coming out of a lab has grown over time. And we haven't had any new evidence suggesting that this came out of a natural origin.
4: The latest stuff that came out about him,
10: it was disappointing.
4: Didn't he know that it was likely it was from the lab and go to great lengths to tell people to destroy emails?
10: Well, look, I've looked through the emails, some of them that have been online. I think it's disappointing to see him trying to suppress alternative opinions, and that clearly was evidence from the emails.
2: Oh, it's disappointing. Oh, man, this is a big cover-up.
3: Disappointing?
2: Yeah.
3: Well, it's beyond that.
2: Yes.
3: I mean, disappointing is coloring outside the lines.
2: Right. Disappointing is, oops, we missed it.
3: Yeah.
2: Or I mean, disappointing is, uh-oh, yeah, we accidentally helped fund research that caused a global pandemic. That's disappointing if you come clean with it, at least.
3: Right, you could have made that case.
2: Yeah.
3: You could have said, who knew? I mean, we were doing this for the benefit of mankind, and, you know,
2: yes,
3: and mistakes happened, and it happened, and there you are, and, mm-hmm. you know, let people deal with it the way they want to deal with it after that.
2: Yeah.
3: But the cover-up was clearly in play right from the jump.
2: And that's not in the, to lift a phrase from him, that's not in the whoopsie or disappointing side of the ledger. Okay.
3: And you wonder if Fauci knew from the moment he first heard about this, that he was all of a sudden going to find his butt in the hot seat here.
2: I bet. I mean,
3: he had to have known that, look, we've been funding this. He's getting the research numbers back to him.
2: Yeah.
3: I'm sure they're communicating with each other about it. You're giving them money, for crying out loud. But, you know, to know, oh, God, now what?
2: Yeah.
3: I got to figure something out and figure it out quick.
2: Yeah.
3: I know. Bats. Let's go with it. Who's going to question that, right?
2: Right.
3: And again, who's had bat soup? I don't know. I don't know. I mean, like you said, David, they eat game. I don't know what the heck. Yeah, whatever. Things we find deplorable, they eat. So they probably go, those people eat cow. God.
2: No, they eat cow in China.
3: Yeah, they do. Yeah. But I'm just saying, you know, I mean, I don't know at what point Fauci went, I'm in really deep now. I should have come clean with this from the start, but I can't now. So now I got to keep digging.
2: Yeah.
3: I got to keep digging, and I've got to discredit those people that are out there saying anything different than the story.
2: Oh, yeah.
3: I've got to discredit them to everyone.
2: Yeah, and at this point, I mean, I don't think anything's going to happen to him on the legal side of things. I just hope more people learn about what that guy was actually up to.
3: See, I do too. You know? Yeah.
2: Because that guy should not be remembered as the hero of the pandemic. That guy should be remembered as a self-absorbed narcissist who covered his own butt when it came to this dangerous research that upended the global economy, that left people dead, that upended life as we know it, and tanked a lot of school children's academic futures.
3: My God, that's the thing that's most disturbing to me. You know, this is a guy who worked in relative anonymity and really wanted the recognition for what he was doing, but couldn't find a way to do it.
2: Yeah.
3: I mean, you know, no one cared about what was going on there until this happened.
2: Yeah.
3: Now, all of a sudden, everybody cares. And I'm the rock star. I'm going to save the world.
2: Mm-hmm.
3: I'm the one who, you know, rolled the grenade under the table. But, hey, you know, I'm going to take care of everybody now.
2: Yeah.
3: And this guy, this is something. I mean, this is a real case study in narcissism at a level I have never seen before.
2: Yeah.
3: It's crazy.
2: Mm-hmm.
3: The destruction that took place. And, again, we won't know the full intent of all of this. Of their intentions when they started this, they won't know the full end of it until these kids are 10, 15, 20 years out of school.
2: Yeah.
3: You know, before they even begin to wrap their heads around what they did and what they did to family businesses, suicide rates, alcoholism rates, drug addiction rates, everything terrible took place during that time.
2: Mm-hmm.
3: So people were locked in to their homes. They couldn't go anywhere, couldn't do anything. That's not the way we live. That's not human. You can't live like that.
2: Yeah.
3: Remember people getting fined for walking on the beach?
2: Yeah.
3: I mean, nuts stuff.
2: Oh, well, in Gavin Newsom's California, they're going out to arrest paddleboarders.
3: Paddleboarders.
2: Like, who are you going to infect when you're by yourself on the ocean?
3: And you got kids' playgrounds that were cemented.
2: Mm-hmm.
3: You know, 12-foot high fences put up around them.
2: They're doing at skate parks, dumping a bunch of ocean sand.
3: Right. And the place I can go to for some sort of solace, I can't go to, my church, because they told me I can't go there either.
2: Yeah.
3: And learning online, I think if anything's proven, that was a joke.
2: Well, that was a disaster.
3: It was a complete, unmitigated disaster.
2: Yeah.
3: And you also had teachers' unions behind it.
2: Oh, for sure. In a lot of places that stayed closed for a lot longer.
3: And are they going to be held accountable? No.
2: No.
3: Of course not. Because it's like it never happened now.
2: Yeah.
3: In that world.
2: Mm-hmm.
3: It's like none of that stuff we made you do ever happened. You lost your business. You lost all your money. Your depression took over. I mean, bad things happened because of that. We took away your livelihood. I mean, it was ridiculous. And then the ridiculous checks that went out to everybody.
2: Yeah.
3: That was a whole nother thing. I don't, you know, the whole thing. And by the way, you got taxed on that. I'm glad I already owed the IRS money at that point because I didn't get a check. They just took it.
2: And I'll tell you this. I know this from personal experience now, too. You know, they'll let you put it on your tab.
3: Oh, yeah, definitely. They absolutely will.
2: Like, okay, here you go. Just add it to the pre-existing payment plan.
3: Yeah, no problem. We'll take care of it for the rest of your natural life. Yes. Paying these people back. But, oh, well. Ah, boy, I could write a book on that whole thing either, too. Yeah. But anyway, that's beside the point. If people are like, so what'd you do with your check? I don't know. I didn't get a check. I'll tell you why I didn't get it. Here's I didn't get a check. That's it. I didn't get one. No. We have balance safety with security, says the Seattle mayor. So now listen, this whole Seattle situation, this mayor, all these people in charge, man, you talk about the emperor has no clothes.
2: Oh, dude. It's,
3: man, oh, man. It's brutal right now. It really is.
2: Yeah, this tragic shooting at the food festival in Seattle over the weekend where a couple of guys apparently, you know, it wasn't a mass shooting as the way you would think about it. It was a couple of guys, apparently somebody got disrespected and the guns came out. Right. And then three people were killed in this. A toddler was shot. And for hours, the city wasn't letting people know that, there was a second shooter, like, on the loose. And so the mayor of Seattle, who is this trust fund socialist who wants to turn off CCTV cameras in the city to protect immigrant communities. Remember that?
3: Yeah.
2: We need a full audit of everything because we need to protect. Blah, blah, blah. Well, that's under a new wave of scrutiny because of that shooting. And she was asked about it yesterday and went back to the same socialist talking points, man. It was just, it's embarrassing that people like this are allowed to lead major American cities.
3: I agree.
11: Well, to back up on that, too, you know, the CCTV cameras have been a real talker. This could have happened in the stadium district, and you decided to turn those off, pending an audit. How do you feel now?
15: The safety of the residents of Seattle is my highest responsibility, and I take that very seriously. In the course that we've charted on the CCTV cameras, which is a matter of public record, that means balancing various kinds of safety, safety for different communities, and that is the motivation behind the course.
3: What?
2: Well, you have to have different types of safety, you see. There's the safety from immigration and customs enforcement, and also, you know, some cameras are in over-policed areas, which is a nice liberal way of saying high-crime areas. But we don't want to have people's feelings hurt, so we'll go ahead and unplug those cameras, too, because that's about safety. It's like, how is it that you're still talking about this after this very public shooting? Where, at least from a communication standpoint, you've completely botched. And you had the police chief pivoting to talk about, oh, we need programs for youth so they don't shoot each other.
3: Right.
2: You know, the vast majority of everybody there was not interested in shooting each other. And you want to talk about midnight basketball now?
3: Yeah, midnight basketball solves all the problems.
2: Are you high right now?
3: Like opening up the gyms at midnight, 1 o'clock in the morning, and let the kids get out their frustration and anger on the court.
2: Oh, yeah. Man, it's ridiculous.
3: Yeah. You fouled me. No, I didn't. I pull out my gun. Okay, there you go.
16: Yeah.
3: All right, top five stories we're following today. We'll get to that coming up next. This is the Markley, Van Camp, and Robin Show.

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12: 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Triple Team Traffic.
9: Got a crash I-4 eastbound at Lee Road. A multi-vehicle crash I-4 eastbound at near 436. A crash 429 southbound after 192. They currently have a left lane blocked there. 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
2: President Trump remembering South Carolina Senator Lindsey Graham as a beloved friend and a giant of the U.S. Senate. He spoke at Graham's funeral service at Washington National Cathedral this afternoon. Orlando International Airport is one of the busiest airports in the U.S. MCO welcomed over 57 million passengers in 2025, making it the seventh busiest airport in the country. Dr. Anthony Fauci will be on Capitol Hill Wednesday to appear before the Senate. He will testify before a GOP-led Senate panel on the COVID-19 pandemic in a hearing that is all but guaranteed to be combative.
13: Traffic is a mess this afternoon because of a crash I-4 eastbound before Central.
12: Stuck on the highway
13: Parkway.
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14: 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We now have all lanes back open.
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15: Locations. And then number one, Israeli Prime Minister Benjamin Netanyahu and Ukrainian President Volodymyr Zelensky meeting with President Trump, also attending the funeral, the state funeral of Senator Lindsey Graham. 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
16: Is Lindsey's body lying in repose right now?
15: They brought his casket in. Yeah.
16: Did they? Okay. I wasn't sure.
15: That does just feel so shocking to me. And it's like, I'm not trying to rewrite history. I was not always the biggest fan of Lindsey Graham, but it was so shocking how quickly he went.
16: Yeah. Yeah, I know. Me too.
15: Man, he's
16: still
15: not,
16: can't get over that one.
15: Yeah, he's not going to be around. Wow.
16: No. He's only 72.
15: Yeah. Right? Something like that, yeah.

0: 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Orlando's news, weather, and traffic starts now.
1: Thanks for listening to WDBO. I'm Michelle Wargo with our top story. Apopka police say a road rage incident led to a shooting outside the Home Depot on West Orange Blossom Trail Tuesday morning. Officers responded around 10:20 a.m. and found one person who had been shot. The victim was taken to a hospital, and police say the suspected shooter is already in custody. Authorities say there is no ongoing threat to the public as the investigation continues. The Seminole County School District has announced that it is cutting about 300 jobs as part of an effort to balance the budget.
2: The announcement was made at the district's annual State of the Schools address. Officials say the district is facing financial pressure as more and more students are choosing private and charter schools, decisions that affect public school funding. The job cuts are part of the system's plan to address those budget challenges. Officials did not make any announcements regarding school closures. Hayden Wiggs, WDBO News.
1: A Lake County man is facing charges after deputies say he drove a tractor toward roadside workers during a dispute over flashing work lights. Investigators say 52-year-old Johnny Aaron Polk confronted the workers along County Road 452, where the trucks were parked with warning lights activated. The workers told deputies that they also heard gunfire nearby. Polk has been charged with aggravated assault with a deadly weapon. Digging up trouble, burrowing armadillos are linked to Florida's leprosy rise.
3: The Florida Department of Health has confirmed 17 cases of leprosy statewide so far this year, with a noticeable rise centered in Central Florida. State medical experts link the uptick directly to prolonged contact with nine banded armadillos, which are known carriers of the bacteria. To minimize exposure risks, you're strongly urged to avoid touching the animals, handling their carcasses, or disrupting outdoor soil where armadillos burrow. Natalie Rodriguez, Miami.
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8: It's still a hot late afternoon. I'm certified chief meteorologist Tom Terry. Scattered thunderstorms popping up as well, mainly on the south side of Metro Orlando. We'll see a 40% rain coverage Wednesday and a high rain chance by Thursday. From Channel 9 Eyewitness News, I'm certified chief meteorologist Tom Terry.
0: 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Triple team traffic.
9: Looking good through downtown now. I-4 and the 408 are back up to speed. Seeing delays, I-4 westbound after Sand Lake down to 535. Got a crash on 429 southbound after 192. They still have a left lane blocked there. 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From the WDBO Traffic Center, I'm Paul Cross.
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7: 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Triple Team Traffic.
8: Looking really good now through downtown. I-4 and the 408 are up to speed. Some slowing now. I-4 westbound past Sand Lake, the 535, and then past 192 into Champions Gate. We got a wreck 429 southbound after 192. That's now on the left shoulder. 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
9: Orlando International Airport is one of the busiest airports in the U.S. MCO welcomed over 57 million passengers in 2025, making it the seventh busiest airport in the country. The Apopka City Commission remains deadlocked over a proposed property tax increase after a heated budget debate ended without a vote. President Trump remembering South Carolina Senator Lindsey Graham as a beloved friend and a giant of the U.S. Senate. He spoke at Graham's funeral service at Washington National Cathedral this afternoon.
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12: All right, well, let's just get right into Nimrod's in the news. There's a video making the rounds of a guy reaching into a drive-through window, turning the key on the cash register, opening it, and stealing cash.
2: Oh, my God.
12: He actually gets away with it the first time because the workers are hustling around in the background. But then the thief goes back in for seconds, and he's caught that time. Workers run over there yelling. 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Then they get him to go. The video ends very abruptly. So it looks like the guy wound up getting caught because, well, he was double dipping into the cookie jar right there. Got greedy there. That's him right in the news.
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7: 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Triple Team Traffic.
8: Looking really good now through downtown. I-4 and the 408 are up to speed. Some slowing now. I-4 westbound past Sand Lake to 535 and then past 192 into Champions Gate. We got a wreck 429 southbound after 192. That's now on the left shoulder. 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
9: 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I'm Michelle Wargo with our top story. Senator Lindsey Graham was honored with a funeral service at the National Cathedral in Washington today. His casket was brought into the cathedral, those in attendance sang a hymn, and President Trump spoke about Graham and how he took care of his sister Darlene, becoming her guardian during his college years after both of their parents died.
14: Nothing could be more fitting than that woman who was Lindsey's proudest legacy, now continues his legacy of service in the U.S. Senate. A place that he cherished. And I have no doubt that he's looking down today, beaming with pride at his sister.
9: Lindsey Graham was 71 years old when he died earlier this month.
7: This is
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16: 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Hot, steamy afternoon. I'm updating our rain chances for the next 48 hours.
9: You're listening to WDBO, Orlando's severe weather station. I'm Michelle Wargo, continuing our team coverage. President Trump welcoming Ukrainian President Volodymyr Zelensky and Israeli Prime Minister Benjamin Netanyahu for meetings at the White House. Fox Business's Edward Lawrence with the details in D.C.
17: There was a post by Caroline Levitt, the press secretary, and she said that both meetings were positive and constructive, and that's how she's describing it. Now, reportedly, Zelensky could have shown the president that he says that he has some data relating to the fact that Russia is helping Iran with targeting the U.S. and the Middle East. Now, the president telling Fox and Friends that he will ask Russian President Putin about this, adding that Iran needs to make a deal. So the relationship with Zelensky is on the rise now, partly because of the inexpensive drone manufacturing that they do. The relationship with the Israeli Prime Minister Netanyahu is, on the other hand, seems a little tension that's there.
9: President Trump saying Israel and the U.S. are on the same page. An Altamont Springs barbershop is offering free haircuts for back-to-school season this weekend.
18: From 11 a.m. to 2 p.m. on Sunday, August 2nd, Revamp Barbershop will be offering free haircuts for kids 12 and under as part of a back-to-school event. The event, sponsored by the law offices of Michael B. Breen, will also feature free food and a free school supply giveaway. Hayden Wiggs, WDBO News.
9: Apopka police say a road rage incident led to a shooting outside the Home Depot on West Orange Blossom Trail Tuesday morning. Officers responded around 10:20 and found one person who had been shot. The victim was taken to a hospital, and police say the suspected shooter is already in custody. I'm Michelle Wargo, WDBO News.
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16: It's still a hot late afternoon. I'm certified chief meteorologist Tom Terry. Scattered thunderstorms popping up as well, mainly on the south side of Metro Orlando. We'll see a 40% rain coverage Wednesday and a high rain chance by Thursday. From Channel 9 Eyewitness News, I'm certified chief meteorologist Tom Terry.
1: 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Triple Team Traffic.
18: On I-4, we've got some congestion in the westbound express lanes approaching the 408. On the main line, slow traffic westbound between Central Florida Parkway all the way down to US 27. I-4 eastbound, however, is looking pretty good at the moment. 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I'm Kira Wright from the WDBO Traffic Center.
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26: Hey, this is Jason Chaffetz filling in for Sean, and truly appreciate it. You know, there's a lot going on in the world. There's always somebody doing something stupid somewhere. There's always some crazy nut out there trying to blow themselves up or blow other people up, use some incendiary device or do something stupid. I mean, the world is just a dangerous place. You know, I was watching the eulogies and the funeral there for Senator Lindsey Graham. You know, a sad moment, hard moment. And later on in this hour, we're going to play some of the comments that Sean Hannity made, having the honor of being able to eulogize Senator Graham. But when I was looking at that, I saw the President of the United States. I saw the Benjamin Netanyahu. I saw Zelensky. I saw the cabinet, you know, people like John Ratcliffe, the CIA director. They're all gathered there together. And I thought, oh my goodness, this is terrorist, you know, best case scenario. They're all together in one room in one place. And the logistics and the difficult nature of being able to protect all those people, particularly when they're gathered together, is a very difficult thing. But at any moment, something crazy could happen. And there are people who creatively think through how to damage and take down the United States of America and the free world. We stand for freedom. We stand for liberty. We stand for justice. We stand for the things that a lot of people don't like. They don't like the United States of America. They want to take us down, and they want to do it with it violently and inject terrorism into our culture. And consequently, you have to have some really good people who spend all day, every day thinking these things through in order to protect them. So as I look at Homeland Security, the formation after 9/11, a number of different departments and agencies were constituted together to form this new Homeland Security. And I think it's justifiable, particularly, you know, given that we're going to come up, hard to believe, the 25th anniversary of 9/11 is this September 11th. In doing so, we got to think things through. Now, through my time in Congress, as the former chairman of the Oversight Committee, I spent a lot of time, unfortunately, having to look at the United States Secret Service. What became evident is that through those years, nobody had been paying attention to the Secret Service because, you know, they're secret. Not supposed to look at them. But without oversight, without the Congress asking, probing some difficult questions, a lot of the agency was going sideways. And our next guest has really done an amazing job investigating and revealing things about the United States Secret Service. And so I want to bring in Susan Crabtree. Susan is a national correspondent for Real Clear Politics. She's also the author of Fool's Gold, and she's also somebody that I had interacted with through the years on issues related to the Secret Service. Now, some people would say, oh, well, you shouldn't expose anything. You shouldn't ask hard questions. You shouldn't do this in public. But you know what? The United States is different. We are self-critical. We do go and look at these things. That's what makes us the United States of America. And when there's a problem, we want to fix it. It's not that we want to expose it to embarrass people. We want to actually fix it. Because I would venture to say, Susan, that the single most important job of the Department of Homeland Security is to protect the President of the United States. So thank you for joining us on Sean Hannity. That was a long intro, Susan, but you've done some great work on this and you have a new piece out and you've discovered some other nefarious things happening in the Secret Service. So let's talk about that.
0: Yes. Well, thanks so much, Jason, for having me on. I covered all of your hearings, all of your hard work to ferret out the problems of the Secret Service after that big Columbia prostitution scandal. Obviously, there's a cultural problem in the Secret Service. And unfortunately, we had to revisit this after the two assassination attempts to figure out what went wrong so that didn't happen again in the future. And so, unfortunately, I don't think the cultural rot at the Secret Service has been fully reformed. I was very happy, and I do want to stress that the majority of the Secret Service agents and officers that I know and have come to know more than a decade of reporting are the best of humanity. These are among us.
26: Yeah.
0: They put themselves, their lives on the line because people say, oh, you're taking pot shots. And no, every agency is corrupt. You know, people outside of Washington just say, oh, all of Washington is corrupt. Well, that's not necessarily the case. We take a look at these issues because there are serious morale issues in the Secret Service that have been ongoing that you've done a lot of work about. And we want to know, get to the heart of it so that we can reform the agencies and so that we're better equipped to protect the president and our continuity of government. So that being said, a long wind-up too, there are problems with the Secret Service, especially this year alone. In the last 8 months, there have been at least 6 agents or officers that have been arrested or run afoul of the law that are Secret Service agents, and they have been placed on administrative leave. The latest, unfortunately, I did report in June about this particular agent, Marquez Pinder. He was arrested and charged Sunday with 5 felony counts and a near-fatal fraternity hazing incident that occurred this spring. I've been reporting on this, trying to get information. It all came to a head yesterday. New York Times broke the story on Sunday night. I knew about it. I didn't break the story. I'd already broken the story. I reported on it as soon as possible. But this is a problem. This is one of 5 to 6 different agents and officers that have been arrested, or one of them had his home raided by the FBI because of a IRS tax investigation, of wide-ranging investigation, whether his nonprofit that he's doing sort of moonlighting deal is on the up and up with the federal charity laws, whether this agent is actually taking Secret Service laptops that he got from the agency and giving them to young people that need them, or whether he's holding on to them. I don't know. There's a lot to this. There's, like I said, It's just sad that I keep reporting this. I would like to report about reforms in the Secret Service, let me tell you. And I've asked them for interviews. I've asked them for positive stories. Tell me about your recruiting, you know, any kind of recruiting efforts that you've
6: made. Yeah, so
0: positive, but they don't get back to me on those requests.
26: So after a two-year investigation, my committee 10 years ago did a 450-page report and came up with a lot of findings and a lot of very difficult things. And some of them still, what bothers me is 10 years later, I still haven't solved them. So we were looking at over 110, I believe it was, plus security incidents involving the Secret Service. Everything from fence jumpers and guys running with Crocs right into the White House to shots fired at the White House, shots fired at Joe Biden's vice presidential residence in Delaware, where they never did catch anybody. They didn't even have cameras at the time. To things that were happening with George W. Bush's compound down in Crawford. I mean, it just went on and on and on. Man with a gun next to President Obama in an elevator. I mean, we had a lot to look at and then made recommendations. I don't think anything's changed. And that's what scares me. It scares me that we've become very lucky. We've had a couple of different assassination attempts on President Trump's life. You know what's amazing to me? Susan, I still can't get over this. And tell me if I'm overstating it. But the president of the United States, Donald Trump, in a campaign in Pennsylvania, was shot. Not a single person was dismissed, fired. They all, some went on like administrative leave temporarily, but they went back and worked at the Secret Service. And one of them is now the director of the Secret Service. Mm-hmm. So a lot of them got promotions. The president was shot and people got promoted. It's unbelievable to me.
0: Yeah, there were two supervisors. Okay, there was an experienced Asian known for partying who was in charge of the whole Secret Service security plan and execution for that date. Of course, she had help. She had supervisors. The two supervisors were promoted by Sean Curran, who, you know, the buck stops at the detail leader. He was a detail leader for Trump's campaign. There's a lot of blame to go around for that day, including on the campaign. I reported the campaign tried to remove, didn't like the optics of the farm equipment, so they wanted those removed. But hey, nobody stood up to them and said no. They were protecting the line of sight. They were obstructing the line of sight that Thomas Crooks used from the AGR building to shoot and almost nearly kill President Trump, then candidate Trump, former President Trump. Nothing has changed. Well, yeah, I don't know. They don't talk about the changes that they've made very much. They are facing an inordinate amount of threats. That's what we heard from Sean Curran before the White House Correspondents' Dinner, the one that was rescheduled right last Friday. He said that it's gone up exponentially, the level of threats. So the reforms should have been going up exponentially as well. And we've had Secret Service agents, officer, and one that's a UD officer, Uniform Division Officer. It's like a police, as you know. He was found in a hallway by police masturbating, in the act of masturbating, recently after the President Trump, was it Vance or Trump went down there to Miami. He was out of the Miami office. There was a...
26: And this is like in a hotel hallway. This is like, I mean, this is like, there's video cameras. And the guy is, I mean, let's not mention what he was doing, but come on. I mean, and this is a guy with a gun protecting the president, vice president of the United States of America.
0: Yes. It's really, that one was, I mean, obviously shocking. there's another recent incidents, though, that are equally shocking. In March, there was a Secret Service Uniform Division officer, Tristan Hale. He was arrested and faces charges for sending sexually explicit messages, images, and video to a girl, a minor. And there was a Secret Service agent that I reported last week who was actually on a PPD, but then he became a polygrapher who was supposed to be in charge of vetting other Secret Service agents. He got a DWI the morning of July 5th, so maybe it was 4th of July related, when he was driving impaired. Then he assaulted a law enforcement officer, and he was accused of sexual battery in Virginia. Since Martin, the sexual battery was dismissed. But this is a law enforcement officer resisting arrest and assaulting another law enforcement officer when he was charged with a DWI when he was on his ATV and had an accident. The mugshot is horrible, but this is a problem. I've said it so many times, and it just doesn't seem like Congress cares, or maybe they're working behind the scenes. I do have some indication that they're working behind the scenes, but what needs to happen is some transparency to hold the Secret Service accountable, or make them answer the questions. How is your recruiting going? Please let me know that you're doing better. But what I'm hearing is that the standards are completely lowered. There's no mental health examination, and there hasn't been for years, that other police departments put in place to prevent any kind of insider threats or mental health issues from rising up within the Secret Service agents and officers while they're on the job. Like we had the one at Joint Base Andrews that was the canary in the coal mine before the assassination attempt on Donald Trump at Butler. A couple months before that, I reported that there was this woman who had a mental breakdown at Joint Base Andrews right before she was supposed to protect Kamala Harris on a trip, was assaulting her supervisor. They had to wrestle her down and get her gun away from her. I just think that there's a cultural problem in the Secret Service that you exposed, and then that cultural problem hasn't gone away. And there is an agent, Rashid Ellis, that I've written about extensively. He has a lawsuit into the Secret Service. He's come forward and has said that DEI had everything to do with the assassination at Butler and the failures at Butler. And he is a African-American. And this is just not changing. And they're punishing him.
26: Well, here's the problem.
0: Coming forward.
26: Here's the problem. You and I could go on for another hour and a half exposing this. It hasn't been fixed. It's not fixed. It is the single most important thing. Heaven forbid something happen on either side of this aisle. This is not a partisan issue, folks. This is bipartisan. They need to solve this. Congress has allocated the money, but the leadership is not in place to actually solve this. And until they do, there are lots of vulnerabilities in it. Heaven forbid, it does scare me. Susan Crabtree, thank you so much for joining us on the Sean Hannity Show. We'll be right back.

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2: President Trump remembering South Carolina Senator Lindsey Graham as a beloved friend and a giant of the U.S. Senate. He spoke at Graham's funeral service at Washington National Cathedral this afternoon. Orlando International Airport is one of the busiest airports in the U.S. MCO welcomed over 57 million passengers in 2025, making it the seventh busiest airport in the country. Dr. Anthony Fauci will be on Capitol Hill Wednesday to appear before the Senate. He will testify before a GOP-led Senate panel on the COVID-19 pandemic in a hearing that is all but guaranteed to be combative.
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7: I'm a little different than most. I get excited about politics. And I love foreshadowing what's going to happen, because tomorrow's hearing with Dr. Fauci, led by Chairman Rand Paul, Dr. Rand Paul. I just can't wait. I'm really excited to see this hearing. Now, my prediction is Dr. Fauci has to plead the fifth. But should he? No. Will he? Yeah, he might. But I'm telling you, the information, the diary, the comments, the previous testimony under oath, can't wait to see it. Dr. Fauci, hope you're enjoying this Hannity program, because you might want to study up and go back and review all those lies that you've been telling us. I don't know. They seem like lies. We're about to find out. Stay with us. We'll be right back.
0: I'm sure you've heard about Elon Musk's SpaceX IPO, but maybe you didn't hear this part. 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
2: Thanks for listening to WDBO. I'm Michelle Wargo with our top story. Apopka police say a road rage incident led to a shooting outside the Home Depot on West Orange Blossom Trail Tuesday morning. Officers responded around 10:20 a.m. and found one person who had been shot. The victim was taken to a hospital, and police say the suspected shooter is already in custody. Authorities say there is no ongoing threat to the public as the investigation continues. The Seminole County School District has announced that it is cutting about 300 jobs as part of an effort to balance the budget.
8: The announcement was made at the district's annual State of the Schools address. Officials say the district is facing financial pressure as more and more students are choosing private and charter schools, decisions that affect public school funding. The job cuts are part of the system's plan to address those budget challenges. Officials did not make any announcements regarding school closures. Hayden Wiggs, WDBO News.
2: A Lake County man is facing charges after deputies say he drove a tractor toward roadside workers during a dispute over flashing work lights. Investigators say 52-year-old Johnny Aaron Polk confronted the workers along County Road 452, where the trucks were parked with warning lights activated. The workers told deputies that they also heard gunfire nearby. Polk has been charged with aggravated assault with a deadly weapon. Digging up trouble, burrowing armadillos are linked to Florida's leprosy rise.
9: The Florida Department of Health has confirmed 17 cases of leprosy statewide so far this year, with a noticeable rise centered in Central Florida. State medical experts link the uptick directly to prolonged contact with nine banded armadillos, which are known carriers of the bacteria. To minimize exposure risks, you're strongly urged to avoid touching the animals, handling their carcasses, or disrupting outdoor soil where armadillos burrow. Natalie Rodriguez, Miami.
2: I'm Michelle Wargo, WDBO News.
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16: It's still a hot late afternoon. I'm certified chief meteorologist Tom Terry. Scattered thunderstorms popping up as well, mainly on the south side of Metro Orlando. We'll see a 40% rain coverage Wednesday and a high rain chance by Thursday. From Channel 9 Eyewitness News, I'm certified chief meteorologist Tom Terry.
1: 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Triple team traffic.
17: In Orange County, something to watch out for on the 417 southbound. An object on the roadway before John Young Parkway has your right lane blocked. Proceed with caution and move over to the left if you're headed that way. On I-4, some construction on your eastbound entrance ramp from US 192, also blocking a right lane. And slow traffic westbound approaching 535 as well as approaching US 27. No problems on the turnpike. We're crash-free and running up to speed in both directions. But some construction on Colonial westbound at North Summerlin Avenue, blocking one left lane. From the WDBO Traffic Center, I'm Kiera Wright.
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18: I simply wish that our dear friend Lindsay were here with us, as all of you do. He would have been so proud. He would have been so honored, Mr. President, that you were here. Mr. Vice President, that you were here. I see the Secretary of State is here. I see the entire cabinet is here. Thank you, all of you, each and every one of you. Chief of Staff is here. Steve Witkoff is here. I see everybody. We are here to say goodbye, as the President said, to a true original. There was nobody like Lindsey Graham. Nobody. He loved being a U.S. Senator. He loved representing the great state of South Carolina. He worked harder. He traveled more than any senator I ever knew. I couldn't believe his travel schedule. And he was just the force of nature in a good way, for good reasons. Nobody visited more war zones. Nobody met with more active duty troops. Nobody loved, with the exception perhaps of our president, our military more. And that included the decades of service that he served himself, both on active duty and in the reserves. To our nation's warriors, I have a message to you today. He was so, so grateful to all of you for putting your lives on the line for your country. Nobody admired you more. Now, I want to say for the record, Lindsay and I did not always agree, not on everything. But we could disagree and we could remain friends, and we remained friends for decades. We had similar backgrounds. This may shock some of you. We both, in different ways, we both grew up in a bar. You know, I started working at 12, washing dishes till 2, 3 in the morning, and I was a cook at 13. At 17, I

0: and talk to the president about a lasting peace in the Middle East. He wanted every region, every country in the region on that path to peace. That was Lindsey's dream. If people would only listen to what he had been saying. His greatest gift in life, from my perspective, was Lindsey had moral clarity. He understood right from wrong, good from evil. And he knew, as President Trump knows, as Israel knows, as I know, there can be no path to peace until evil is defeated. Evil, in this case, embodied in a death cult, an ideology, the world's number one state sponsor of terror. Thanks to the partnership of the president, the prime minister, and many other allies, I pray their days are numbered, and I pray that Lindsey's dream of a lasting peace becomes realized soon. My dear friend, Senator Darlene Graham, you know, I see that you're here with your beautiful husband, your family, all the people that love you, love Lindsey. And as you have said yourself, Lindsey was your brother, your father, and your mother. And you were only, as the president pointed out, you were only 13 years old when your parents passed away. And he was only 21 years old, and he left school, and he took over the family business. And he made it his business to raise his little sister. Politics was politics. Lindsey and I talked a lot of politics. But you, Darlene, you were his life. Your family was his life. You were his God-given purpose. He loved you with all of his heart, and he told me often. Now, we all know that he was a true believer. We know that he is in paradise today. And we know that he is so proud of you. We all know in this room today, this beautiful cathedral, that these past 2 weeks have been the hardest 2 weeks of your life. And most people could not imagine losing the brother that raised them. And then almost immediately, you got a call from the president of our country. You got a call from the governor of your state. They asked you if you would be willing to step up and finish the work of the brother that we honor here today, your brother, Lindsey. You barely had time to mourn, if any. You told me that you asked yourself the one question that mattered. What would Lindsey want me to do? That was the one question. You put your personal tragedy aside for the state that you love and for the country that you love. Within 2 days, you were sworn in as the first female senator from the great state of South Carolina. And by the weekend, you were in shorts and a t-shirt on your hands and knees with your daughter painting her parking space at her school. That was the week that your brother passed away. Now, to me, that tells us everything we need to know about you. Your brother loved you with all his heart. I would be negligent if I did not acknowledge Lindsey's staff. There's too many to mention. The hard work that went into this service today and the service that will be in Columbia tomorrow is extraordinary, Senate staff. I know how hard you all worked. Richard Perry, Van Cato, Tara, I know how hard you worked. Kevin, Taylor, there are so many others, too many to name. The fact that the vast majority of you are staying on to work for Darlene would have made him grateful beyond words. And on his behalf, I want to say thank you to all of you. Thank you. My Christian faith is the most important thing to me in my life. I like Lindsey, God, family, country. And I believe that with all my heart, we will see him again. To my dear friend, to our fearless warrior, I will miss our late night calls. I will miss our strategizing together. I will miss our dinners. I will miss our conversations about the president and the country we both loved. I'll miss the gossip, I'll be honest. I'll miss talking about how to defeat evil in our time and how to find a path to peace so that peace may one day reign around the world. Many people ask me if I know at the end of my television show that I'm quoting scripture when I say the words, "Let not your heart be troubled? Well, I am. The answer is yes. John 14, let not your heart be troubled. You believe in God, believe also in me. In my Father's house are many mansions. If it were not so, I would have told you. I go to prepare a place for you. And if I go and prepare a place for you, I will come again and receive you unto myself, that where I am, there ye may be also. Lindsay, Mr. President, I would argue in my mind, probably has a heavenly version of Mar-a-Lago. It may even be a little bigger. He may have a little more gold in the Oval Office in his mansion in heaven. And I wouldn't be surprised if he added one big, beautiful ballroom and an arch somewhere on the property, because he would want to obviously duplicate his dearest friend in life, you, Mr. President. Lindsay, my friend, goodbye for now. We will see you again. We will finish the work that you started. Well done, good and faithful servant. Enter thou into the joy of thy Lord. Godspeed, Lindsey Graham.
1: That's Sean Hannity doing what he does best, talking from his heart, talking about his friend, sharing a little smile in a life tribute to Senator Lindsey Graham. Stay with us. We'll be right back.
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6: Orlando International Airport is one of the busiest airports in the U.S. MCO welcomed over 57 million passengers in 2025, making it the seventh busiest airport in the country. The Apopka City Commission remains deadlocked over a proposed property tax increase after a heated budget debate ended without a vote. President Trump remembering South Carolina Senator Lindsey Graham as a beloved friend and a giant of the U.S. Senate. He spoke at Graham's funeral service at Washington National Cathedral this afternoon.
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So many thanks to Sean Hannity. It's an honor. It's a privilege to fill in for Sean. We've talked about a lot of different things. There's a lot going on in the world, but I got to tell you what, big, big hearing tomorrow with Dr. Fauci going before Senator Rand Paul. It's going to be a good show. Lots of things to talk about tomorrow. Again, thanks for Sean allowing me to fill in. I'm Jason Chaffetz. You can follow me on Jason in the House. Thank you so, so much for joining us. Do appreciate it.

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8: 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I'm Michelle Wargo with our top story. Senator Lindsey Graham was honored with a funeral service at the National Cathedral in Washington today. His casket was brought into the cathedral, those in attendance sang a hymn, and President Trump spoke about Graham and how he took care of his sister Darlene, becoming her guardian during his college years after both of their parents died.
9: Nothing could be more fitting than that woman who was Lindsey's proudest legacy, now continues his legacy of service in the U.S. Senate, a place that he cherished. And I have no doubt that he's looking down today, beaming with pride at his sister.
8: Lindsey Graham was 71 years old when he died earlier this month.
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11: 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I'm updating our rain chances for the next 48 hours.
8: You're listening to WDBO, Orlando's severe weather station. I'm Michelle Wargo, continuing our team coverage. President Trump welcoming Ukrainian President Volodymyr Zelensky and Israeli Prime Minister Benjamin Netanyahu for meetings at the White House. Fox Business's Edward Lawrence with the details in D.C.
10: There was a post by Caroline Leavitt, the press secretary, and she said that both meetings were positive and constructive, and that's how she's describing it. Now, reportedly, Zelensky could have shown the president that he says that he has some data relating to the fact that Russia is helping Iran with targeting the U.S. and the Middle East. Now, the president telling Fox and Friends that he will ask Russian President Putin about this, adding that Iran needs to make a deal. So the relationship with Zelensky is on the rise now, partly because of the inexpensive drone manufacturing that they do. The relationship with the Israeli Prime Minister Netanyahu is, on the other hand, seems a little tension that's there.
8: President Trump saying Israel and the U.S. are on the same page. An Altamont Springs barbershop is offering free haircuts for back-to-school season this weekend.
12: From 11 a.m. to 2 p.m. on Sunday, August 2nd, Revamp Barbershop will be offering free haircuts for kids 12 and under as part of a back-to-school event. The event, sponsored by the law offices of Michael B. Breen, will also feature free food and a free school supply giveaway. Hayden Wiggs, WDBO News.
8: Apopka police say a road rage incident led to a shooting outside the Home Depot on West Orange Blossom Trail Tuesday morning. Officers responded around 10:20 and found one person who had been shot. The victim was taken to a hospital, and police say the suspected shooter is already in custody. I'm Michelle Wargo, WDBO News.
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14: There has never been a better time in history to buy a natural diamond.